Jesus then said, I am the way, the truth, and the life. Notice in these statements he made here, and I told you already, that he is the way, not one of the ways. I think about the way to God, and really the way to be saved. That's the terminology we use as we go through life, that how to be saved. If we're saved, then we're right with God. We've been sanctified. We've been set apart. We've been justified. We've been forgiven. That's what that means. And it means that if we die, then we go to heaven when we die. That's what it means to be saved. So we're going to talk about that from that standpoint. And notice now, Jesus said, I'm the way. That's what I want to stress in our setting at this time, is the way. And the way? Who is the way? And how is the way? How is it the way? Go back to the book of Ephesians, chapter 2 and verse 8. Now, I'm not going to turn back there and read it at the present time. But it lets us know this, that we're saved. We're saved by grace. We're saved by grace. Notice that. We're saved by the grace of God through faith. And it's not of yourselves. It's a gift of God. Not of works, lest any man should boast. We're saved by grace. Grace simply means that's undeserved favor. We didn't merit that. We didn't earn it. It's not ours by right. But it's ours because God loved us. Go back to the book of St. John, chapter 3, verse 16. For God so loved the world that he gave his only begotten Son, that whosoever believeth in him should not perish, but have everlasting life. The reason we can be saved is because God loves us. It's not because we deserve it. It's not because we can earn it. It's not because of something that we can do. That is, as far as works on our part, it's not through our efforts that we become saved. It's a plan that God himself has provided and fixed it where we can have it. So it's by grace through faith. Through faith means that's a medium by which it becomes ours. It's through faith. I guess you could think about the water that comes into your house. The source from which it comes is a well. The pump is pumping it. But the medium by which it gets to your house and gets into your faucet at your sink is through the pipe. The water comes from the ground, but it's medium to get to you. And to become usable to you, it comes through the pipe. The pipe brings it to you. I think you could say that be where faith would be. We're saved by the grace of God. There's a source from which it comes, but it gets to us. We receive it by faith. It's not through baptism. It's not through sacraments. It's not through church membership. It's not through all these other things. It's not through rituals of any kind. It's not through sacraments. It's not through giving money. It's not through going to get somebody to pray through for you. It's none of those things. I mean, it's simply, we're going to talk about the way. You think about then where we are and how to get to heaven. How can we get there? You know, I know today we have a lot of technology, and things have changed a lot in my lifetime. I'm not trying to go back and live in the old days. But used to, if you started somewhere, if you've never been there, somebody told you a place you needed to go, the first thing you wanted to know was talk to somebody. I want to know the way. And they might give you a lot of details. You might get a map down and find the way. I know now we still do that. But we plug it into the GPS or something and find out the way. We want to know the way. But see, you can plug into your GPS the way to heaven and you can't find that. It's not there. You're not going to find a map written by some man somewhere. It gives you the way to heaven. We have the Bible. And the Bible gives us the way to heaven. And whatever angle it comes from, or whatever passage of Scripture you interpret to try to come to some conclusion of this, it's all going to come back to Jesus. If you go back and look through the Old Testament, look through the law, what you're going to find, all these things that were set forth under the law, even the service of God, the tabernacle that was built, all the laws that were given, the sacrifices, the different things, all of it pointed to Jesus one way or another. Through all the different sacrifices, there was something at least common that they all had. That is, that the innocent would die for the guilty. That was one lesson that should have been learned from all those sacrifices, if nothing else was learned. And that is that Jesus was going to come one day, the one of whom was innocent, and he would die for the guilty. And the guilty were you and I. The guilty was myself. It's me. It's you. All the humanity. And yet Christ, he never sinned. He had no sin debt. He had no sin debt to pay. And yet he met the demands of the law.
The demands of the law is what the law required. You could think about different demands we have. When you think about Jesus satisfying the law, it just simply meant about the demands of it. Maybe we have obligations in life, and we satisfy those obligations when we meet the demands of them. It doesn't matter if it's a loan. There's a certain amount of things that a loan requires to pay it every month. And to meet the demands of that mortgage, that's what you pay. And when you pay the last one, you met the demands of it. There's no more judgment against you, none whatsoever. That's what Jesus did concerning the law. He met the demands of the law on our behalf. And because of this, and we can be saved. And we receive this salvation. We have the record that God's given. God's plan of salvation, as I made mention in the book of Ephesians, is by grace through faith. God didn't have a different plan for the people to live back before the flood, then a plan for the people from the flood to the crucifixion, and then a plan from the crucifixion until the rapture, and then a plan after the rapture until the Lord comes back in person. He got a different plan. The mode in some ways was different as to how they viewed this. Maybe the message and presentation of the gospel was different than maybe during some of those periods of time. But the plan of salvation was the same. It was by grace through faith. I mean, at every age, it didn't matter who it was. You may say, well, there's so much difference about it. Let me back up and kind of cover that difference since I've talked about it. Prior to the crucifixion of Christ, men were saved. They had the promise of God that Christ would come. And they believed that promise by God provided that the salvation by grace. They believed it by faith, and they believed the promise that Christ would come. So because they believed on the Lord Jesus Christ and God forgave their sins, He imputed the righteousness to them, the righteousness of Christ in their behalf, and they were the children of God. They were saved. And will come to the place then after the crucifixion. We're saved by grace through faith. And that is, we have the record that Jesus Christ came into the world and that He was crucified. Not the promise He would come, but we have the record that He did come. And when we believe the record by faith, then God, by His grace, supplies salvation for us. Salvation is of God. It's what God does for us. It's not what we do for Him. So salvation is provided for us. God brings about the salvation. It becomes ours. Well, it's a gift from God. And yet we receive it by faith. Again, keep in mind, we don't receive it by going through sacraments. That's not how grace is brought to us. It's not through baptismal waters. It's none of those things. It's by faith in the Lord Jesus Christ. That's the way now to be saved. It's Jesus Christ. He is the way. Not again one of the ways. He is the only way. There is no other way. I hear Christ make a statement. Back prior to His crucifixion, He was in the Garden of Gethsemane, just before His crucifixion. And as He prayed, Father, if it be possible, let this cup pass from Me. Nevertheless, not Mine, but Thy will be done. You might say, what was that? What was the question there that was, if it's possible? I'm going to tell you exactly what I believe. I believe that if it had been possible for a person to have been saved some other way than just simply Christ dying for them, then let it pass. Let some other way be about. But we see nothing changed there. Jesus Christ, being the Son of God, prayed to His Father, and God changed nothing. So if God was going to change anything, I think we'd all have to believe that He would have done it for His Son. But His Son, He didn't. He didn't do that. So it's evident to us then there is no other way. So it's through the Lord Jesus Christ. And the good thing about that is, it's made available to all people on the basis of whoever will believe this. It's not some of the plan. It's not some selected group of people. It's whosoever will. That's the people that God has chosen to save are those that will believe, those that put their faith and trust in Him. And also you notice then, we look at how this plan of salvation, we've talked about it. It's Jesus Christ. He went on and said this about it. He said, I am the way. The truth. I want to talk to you about the truth just a moment. I think all of us really resent being lied to. I think we resent somebody telling us something that's really not worth anything. I guess one of the examples I'll give you, and I'll try to go through this hurried and not take a tremendous amount of time with it. I knew a man a number of years ago. At times, hospitalization insurance was going up drastically. It was becoming very costly.
A lot of people just couldn't afford it. Somehow this man found a deal in hospitalization insurance. He was supposed to pay for everything. It almost cost nothing. And I know that's a little bit of an exaggeration, but that's basically how it come across compared to what everybody else was doing. And he had this, and man, the salesman sold it to him. It was just supposed to do everything. What he didn't do was probably what a lot of us don't do. That is, he didn't read the fine print. He didn't read the policy. And probably most of us, as I talk about it, we have it either with ours. Or we just take for granted it'll do what they said it will do. So sure enough, this man had some problems. And when he got to the hospital, come to find out, we're talking a number of years ago. By today's standard, I'll give you figures. It was about a $40,000 surgery he was fixing to have to have. And by today's standards, that would have probably been $400,000. And when he come to find out, and the hospital applied for the insurance and made all the details with it, his insurance was going to pay like $1,200 on it. He thought he had something going to pay for everything. And come to find out, he didn't. And he had to make the arrangements otherwise to have this surgery. And he had to have the surgery if he lived. It was a death-threatening surgery. But I'm going to tell you what it's all over with. You talk about a man that was angry. If he could have gotten his hand on the man that sold him that policy and told him the stories about it right then, he'd have probably about wanted to wring his neck. Because, see, he'd lied to him. Well, that's what I want to do. And see, I'm not talking about an insurance policy. I'm not talking about a $40,000 hospital bill. I'm talking about your eternity. We're talking about the truth concerning your eternity. Because you are going to die. You're going to leave this world. There's no way around that. The only exception will be if the rapture comes before you die and you're saved. That's the only means, the only way you'll get past dying. And yet you'll still have to be changed. But you're going to die. It's appointed unto all men once to die after this the judgment. That's what the Bible tells us. It's very plain and clear with that. We're going to die. There's too much proof about that. There's too much proof with it. People have died all through the ages. So we're not going to get by that. So if you're going to die, and you are, where are you going to spend your eternity? Do you know where you're going when you die? Well, see, you can know this. This is the truth of the matter. You're going to die. But the other side of it is, the truth of the matter is, there's only two places to go. One is heaven, and the other is hell. And which one will you go to? The only way to miss hell is to believe on the Lord Jesus Christ. He is the way. He's the truth about this matter. He's the truth about how we get to heaven. He's the truth about how we reconcile to God. He's the truth about this. And the truth is we receive Him by faith. We put our faith and trust in Him. We believe Him. We know He's the Savior. We receive that. Except that a very truth there that we... And it's a truth that's so great that when we receive it, it makes a difference in who we are. It makes a difference in what we believe. It's being born again. That's what the Bible teaches. And not only does the Bible teach that, we can see evidence of that. But the truth of that matter is the simple fact that we're going to have to be saved or otherwise we'll miss heaven. On the other side of it, he said, and not only that, I'm the life. Jesus Christ, if you want to go to heaven, if you don't know the way, it's through Jesus Christ. If you don't know the truth about this matter concerning our status with the Lord, it's Jesus Christ. If you want life, if you'd like to live forever, if you'd like to live on and on and on, it's the Lord Jesus Christ. Again, see, there's no other way. It's Jesus Christ and He alone. So when you stop and look at that, the thought comes to our mind a lot of times that maybe this is a very narrow path. It is. I want to go back with you to the book of St. Matthew just a moment, to chapter 7. And notice some verses of Scripture here. And I may read through several of these, but I'll call our attention to them. I hear the Lord make a statement. He said, enter ye at the straight gate. And straight doesn't mean straight. Straight is something that's very narrow. And also generally hazardous. And I won't spend a lot of time, maybe because of the sake of time, going into a lot of details, maybe with just different straits. But there's no room for error. Or there's no room here for tolerance. But he said, wide is the gate that, and broad is the way that leadeth to destruction. And many be that go in thereat. He said, there's going to be a few that goes in the straight gate. He said, because straight is the gate and narrow is the way which leadeth to life. Few there be that find it. Don't you notice now this plan of salvation? Somebody might say you're narrow-minded. I'm no more narrow-minded than the Word of God is, and that's the point that I want to stress with you, and get on our mind. This it is narrow. It's the way. I mean, it is the way. It's not one of the ways. It's the way. And I noticed as you're going through the remaining part of this passage of Scripture, the Lord gives some examples here,
and the examples he gives, there's going to be people that feel like they have it.

one. So when I say that, let me tell you something that comes to my mind. I'm going to look at a passage of Scripture relating, I think gives us some a comparison here, something to parallel to a likening. I meet a lot of people today that tell me that, look, me and God, we have our deal. Just think about that a moment. I made a deal with God. I made a covenant with God. We have our own little deal going. You better be careful with that one. If your deal is not the Lord Jesus Christ, see, that's the only plan God's ever offered. You don't make covenants with God except at His terms. You don't make some agreement and get God to trick Him into it and get Him to sign that. That's just something that doesn't work. God made covenants all the way down through the years. If there's a covenant, God made covenant with His people, conditional and unconditional covenants. The Bible's full of them. But when it comes to us, when it comes to salvation, if there's a covenant been made with it, it's a covenant God made with Christ, that if He would die for the world, He'd save everyone that would believe Him. That's the covenant that's there. I don't know what your covenant might be. I don't know what your agreement you might think it's going to be. But having said that, I want to go back with you to the book of Isaiah just a moment. Chapter 28. And notice what's happening with Israel at this time and Judah. They're living in their sins. Isaiah's warning them about that, warning them about the judgment that's going to come. And somehow he can't get their attention. And they're because they feel like we're all right. We're good. We're children of God. We're this and we're that. And Isaiah said this about it. I'm going to drop down. He said in verse 14 of chapter 28, "Wherefore hear ye the word of the Lord, ye scornful men that rule this people which is in Jerusalem, because ye have said, we have made a covenant with death." In other words, death's not going to get us. We're not going to be destroyed with this. We've made a covenant with death. We have this thing worked out. He went on and said, and at hell we are at agreement. We're not going to hell. We're not going to have to face death. We're at agreement with all this. And he said, when the overflowing scourge shall pass through, it shall not come unto us. For we have made lies our refuge, and under falsehood shall we find ourselves. So we hit ourselves. What they're saying is, we've made an agreement. We have worked up a covenant with death and one with hell. I'm going to tell you what, there's people today that's doing about the same thing. They're trying to make some kind of deal, some kind of agreement, I guess, with death and some kind with hell. That somehow when it's all said and done, it's not going to take place. And when the judgment of God comes, somehow I'm going to escape. Somehow they have this in mind. Somehow they feel like that they're going to miss this. But don't you notice what Isaiah went on and told them is going to take place. He said, "Therefore thus saith the Lord God." Don't you listen to the words? Here's what God has to say about this. That's what counts. He said, "Therefore thus saith the Lord God, behold, I lay in Zion a foundation, a stone, a tried stone, a precious cornerstone, a sure foundation. He that believeth shall not make haste." In other words, that cornerstone is going to be Jesus Christ. He's the only thing that's going to stand. He's the only thing that's going to stand the test. And he said, those that believe, they don't have to make haste. They don't have to worry. They don't have to run. They don't have to go. He said, judgment also will I lay to the line. When you talk about judgment being laid to the line, it has reference to, he's talking about using a picture here of judgment being passed over, no doubt a carpenter at work, maybe inspecting or building something. And he gets off out there and maybe puts up a lot of boards and then he pulls a line. If it doesn't meet the line, you have to do something with it. You have to adjust it. And if it doesn't meet the lines and you can't get it the line, you replace it, you do something with it, you destroy it. It's no good. The Lord said, I'm going to lay this thing to the line. Don't you notice this now? He said, and righteousness to the plummet. Whatever's right. The plummet has reference again to, we'd use a level or something. And make sure something's standing vertically, straight up and down, especially from the water level. I mean, straight up and down. And you use the plummet. And if it's not there, then you either fix it or you replace it if it won't be fixed. And he said, the hail, Lord, he won't talk about their agreement. And what they said when it comes, we're going to kind of miss this. He said, the hail shall sweep away the refuge of lies, and the water shall overflow the hiding place. What you think you hid in, what you think you have fixed, if it's not according to the word of God, when the day of judgment comes, it's not going to stand. In the day of death, it's not going to deliver you. And your covenant with death shall be disannulled, and your agreement with hell shall not stand when the overflowing scourge shall pass through

Then you shall be trodden down by it. I want you to notice, you may have made your deals. Again, I don't know what the deals are, what you might think they are. But I'm telling you, unless it's the Lord Jesus Christ, unless it's putting your faith and trust in the crucifixion of Christ, His burial and resurrection, unless your faith is there, you don't have a Bible foot to stand on. And when the overflowing scourge comes, when the judgment of God comes, when the wrath of God comes, when death comes, I'm telling you what you have agreed upon is not going to stand. It doesn't matter who you've agreed it with. It doesn't matter what you might have said. It doesn't matter what you might have paid for it. None of those things are going to stand. He said, your covenant with death shall be disannulled, and your agreement with hell shall not stand. When the overflowing scourge shall pass through, then shall you be trodden down by it. For the time that it goeth forth, it shall take you. For morning by morning shall it pass over, and day by day, and it shall be vexation only to understand the report. For the bed is shorter than the man can stretch himself on it, and the covering narrower than he can wrap himself in it. Don't you listen? He said, what's going to happen then? It's going to be like a man that's trying to rest on a bed. It's too short. You just can't get stretched out there. It just won't work. He also likened it unto the cover. You're trying to cover up from maybe the cold or the wind or whatever. And the cover is just as short. You can't get it to cover you. There's just not enough there. It won't work. That's what's going to happen in the day of death with the covenant you made. Unless again, it's come to God's terms. It's not what you figured out for God to stand. And you may feel like it's all going to be well. Everything's going to be good. And boy, you may have put a lot of confidence in it. You may be at peace with it. But what I'm standing to tell you today is when the judgment of God comes, when death comes, what you have is not going to work. It's not going to cover you. It's not going to keep you out of the judgment of God. It's not going to keep you from hell. You need to come back and understand the promises God's made and come back to what Jesus said, I'm the way, I'm the truth and the life. But He said, no man can come to me except he come by, can't come to my Father except he come by me. In other words, Jesus, it's about Him. He's all of it. Go back and think about maybe a covenant you might have made, an agreement you might make. The Bible said this, it's better not to make a vow. Don't make a vow to somebody unless you can keep it. You can't keep this thing when you're sold. And it's better not to make none than it is to make it and then not keep that vow. So what you need to do, if you've never been saved, I want to tell you again, is put your faith and trust in the Lord Jesus Christ. I want to tell you what the Bible tells us. I'm going to tell you the truth about this, the gospel, that God so loved you that He sent His only begotten Son into this world to die, live a perfect life, live and meet the demands of the law and satisfy God in relationship to the law, and then to fix it to where all those that will believe in Him, all those that will put their faith and trust in Him, that God's promised to forgive their sins, God's promised to save them and give them life everlasting, give them life eternal. They live with God and live with God forever and forever and forever. There is no other way. I want to stress that. I hope that the Lord uses the message to be a comfort and a blessing and somehow to be to someone a key to help them see where they stand and see that what they need with the Lord. Thank you for listening. Until next time, I trust God to bless you. Dear Heavenly Father, take the message used at your honor and glory. Forgive us of every mistake and blunder. And whatever good's accomplished, we'll praise you for it. In Jesus' name, and for His sake we pray. Amen.

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2: Greetings and welcome to the Circuit Rider broadcast. Today we're picking up where we left off. We're in Matthew chapter 24 today. We're going to begin there. And I'm going to speak on how the Lord Jesus Christ warnings to be prepared for the millennial kingdom, the coming kingdom. And these are parables, you know, and things that Jesus said here. And remember how we're talking about parables here. And yet at the same time, he's definitely right now giving the warnings, you know, and certain things here that, you know what, the kingdom's coming. Now, did it come in his day after? No, it didn't. The apostle or the Jewish people had an opportunity after his resurrection as a nation to go ahead and receive Jesus Christ as Messiah. But the picture of Stephen in the book of Acts, I mean, remember the stoning of Stephen? Remember how that took place? And what happened? Well, you know what? The Lord Jesus, I mean, you know, Peter, or I mean, the apostle Stephen said, "Behold, I see the Son of Man standing at the right hand of God." And you know what? The thing about that is that was a picture of the Lord Jesus Christ. In Acts chapter 7, you read this. And but anyway, Stephen really called it like it was. In Acts chapter 7, verse 51, it says, "You stiff-necked and uncircumcised in heart and ears, you do always resist the Holy Ghost as your fathers did. So do ye. And when the prophets, and which of the prophets have not your fathers persecuted? They have slain them which showed before the coming of the just one." Well, who is the just one? That's Jesus Christ. "Of whom ye have been now the betrayers and murderers." Why, that's what Stephen called the Jewish people back then. They betrayed their Messiah and called them murderers. I mean, it says, "Who have received the law by the disposition of angels and have not kept it. When they heard these things, they were cut to the heart, and they gnashed on him with their teeth. But he, being full of the Holy Ghost, looked up steadfastly into heaven and saw the glory of God and Jesus standing at the right hand of God." Why was Jesus standing up in heaven? Why had Stephen seen him? Because Jesus Christ would have come back then as their Messiah. But they as a nation rejected Jesus the second time there. And then what they did is then they cried out with a loud voice and stopped their ears. Do you see this man's free will? Why, they had an opportunity. But by their free will, they stopped their ears. And, you know, and ran upon him with one accord and cast him out of the city and stoned him. And the witness laid down the clothes at a young man's feet whose name was Saul. By the way, Saul, the apostle Paul, was right there and witnessed this whole thing. And then you remember Paul turned around and got saved on the road to Damascus. And that's a very interesting story. But the idea of it is it's the truth. It's what really happened. And we're going to look at this over here in Matthew 24. The disciples asked Jesus, "What shall be," verse 3, "the sign of thy coming unto the end of the world?" Why, Jesus listed here many things, many signs that would be fulfilled in the 7-year tribulation period. And some of these things. And I'm going to go ahead, and I've got several points here that we're going to go over in this broadcast. And so let's get to looking at this here, and we can see these points. Now, we're looking at Matthew chapter 24, verses 4 through 26. The first thing I want you to see is that Jesus warned about deception. Look, if you would, in verse 4. In verse 4, what it says, "And Jesus answered and said unto them, Take heed that no man deceive you." Do you know what "take heed" means? Why, to heed means to mind or to regard, to take notice, to be attentive, to observe. "Take heed that no man deceive you." Why, what does deceive mean? Why, deceive is deception. You know what? To ensnare somebody through your deception, lying, conning. Jesus said, "Take heed that no man deceive you." And then look, if you would, in the same subject, over here in verse 11. "And many false prophets shall rise." See, that's future. That's prophecy. "And shall deceive many." We're in a day today, the last of the church age. Oh, let me tell you one thing. I mean, we are seeing the deception by these false religions with other gods, which are no gods. It's a lie. Amen, amen. There's only one true God. I mean, it's the God of this universe, the very one that created you and I. I mean, I'm going to tell you one thing. You know, whether you believe it or not, it is your choice. Grant you that. But, buddy, let me tell you one thing. One day you're going to stand before the Lord Jesus Christ and give an account of your life, of what you have done. Amen, amen. Now, the Christians, oh, listen, Christian, we will stand before the Lord Jesus Christ, and we're going to give an account of what we've done since we've been saved. But the rest of the worldly people who have never been saved, that are lost, why, they're going to give an account, and what they're going to do is give an account of their whole life. And all their sin will be popped up. And then they will be cast into a burning lake of fire. Revelation chapter 20, verse 14 and 15. Now look over here at verse 24. In chapter 24, verse 24. Where it says, "Where there shall rise false Christ, false prophets, and shall show great signs and wonders, insomuch that if it were possible, they shall deceive the very elect," those that are truly called of God, those that are truly saved by the Lord. And I want to tell you one thing, brother. There is a day of deception. Oh my goodness, there's a day of deception. There's the next thing. I want you to look over here, chapter 24, verse 5. It says, "Many shall come to me in that day and say, I am Christ, and shall deceive many." Do you know that? I mean, there are people that absolutely claim. I can't remember. Father John was one. There was some other men the last 20, 40, 50 years that came on the scene and claimed to be Jesus Christ. Man, I'll tell you one thing. Somebody like that has got to be really demented, really deceived, to say that he's the Christ. But you know what? That's exactly what the Word of God says. "Many shall come in my name, saying, I am Christ." Why, you know what? Who do you think would put that on? That would be Satan. That would be the devil's crowd. That would be somebody that Satan has a hold of. And Satan drills it in their mind that they're the Christ. And they come openly telling the public that they're Christ. Do you know what? They're going to end up in a burning lake of fire forever. They're going to live, and they're going to end up in the devil's hell. And you remember in Isaiah chapter 14, how I've said many times that they're going to be in hell, and they're going to look at Satan, and they're going to say, "Is this the man that deceived the nations?" Speaking about Lucifer, Satan. I'm going to tell you one thing, brother. Satan's for real. The devil's for real. And brother, he's a liar and the father of it. John chapter 8 and verse 44. Now, do you believe the Word of God? Let's continue. There'll be false Christ. Here's another one. Do you know what there's going to be? Warnings to prepare for the Lord Jesus Christ's millennial kingdom. There's going to be wars. Look at verse 6 of Matthew chapter 24. And you shall hear of wars and rumors of wars. See that you be not troubled, for all these things must come to pass, but the end is not yet. But you know something? When you see all the wars and you see the rumors of wars, and look at what we're at today. I mean, brother, it speaks. We are in the last of the last days of the church age, and then there's only 7 years left after that. And then there'll be the millennial kingdom. Amen. Jesus Christ is coming down. And brother, he's going to take over. He's going to fight the battle for Israel. And brother, all Israel shall be saved. And they will receive Jesus Christ as their Messiah. That's Bible. That's what your that's what the Word of God teaches. Whether you have one or not, whether you believe it or not, that's exactly what's going to take place. That's what God teaches. Let me give you another warning. I want you to look over here in verse 7. It says, "For nation shall rise against nation, kingdom against kingdom, and there shall be famines." What is famines? Do you know what when people when things go wrong when people get very hungry? Famine is a food shortage. Did you know that? I want to ask you today, do you have Jesus as Lord and Savior? I want you to think, have you ever been to where you're just hungry? I mean, you haven't had enough to eat. Why, think about that a second. You know, in other words, there is a scarcity of food. There's a dearth. There is a general want for provisions. I mean, sufficient for the for a good, healthy living. There is no there's a famine, and there shall be a famine. And then the next thing here is there's going to be pestilences. What's the pestilences? Why, those are diseases. I mean, I want you to think about that a second. You remember we had that thing there from Fuchi Wuchi there. That one there that had that thing from Wuhan all of these, and then all them shots and all that stuff that didn't do anything and but kill people. The pestilences, diseases, things, whether it would be from a man-made origin, or whether it be some diseases of Egypt. Why, do you know what? It's sickness. Why, do you remember the Black Plague that killed all the millions of people? Do you remember some of the other diseases? Why, brother, God said, there shall be famines and there shall be pestilences. I mean, brother, they're going to be rampant. I mean, think about here just this summer. There's that sickness that's going around there from eating some of these vegetables like the lettuce and the greenery and all that other thing. Where's this stuff slipping in at? Where's it coming from? Do you ever wonder about that? Tell you another thing. Earthquakes. Think about the earthquakes that's going to take place in diverse places. I mean, all over. I want to tell you what, I was on the computer the other day, and I was looking up, and I was going to go ahead and make out some graphs and all this other thing. But, brother, I want to tell you one thing, the great increase of earthquakes. Have you seen it? Have you studied it? I mean, there's earthquakes. There's more earthquakes happening here in the United States of Babylon than a lot of times way back when. We used to hardly have the earthquakes that are going on today. Now, I mean, you can look it up on a computer and you can see all this information. Now, I'm going to tell you something. These are warnings from the Lord Jesus himself. Famines, pestilences, earthquakes. Let me give you the next one. Persecutions. Look, if you would, at verse 9. Then shall they deliver you up to be afflicted, and shall kill you, and ye shall be hated of all nation. Why? For my name's sake. Because you stand for the Lord Jesus Christ. Because you claim Christianity. I'm talking to the Christians today, right now. You know, they're going to hate you. Why, in the Gospel of John, do you remember what Jesus said? Marvel not that they hate you, for they hated me. They will hate you. That's what the Word of God says. It teaches this. But you know what? It's going to be very, very rampant. Look at today, the Muslims. Look at this business with Muhammad and all that other, from their God, Allah. You know, by the way, that's not a name. You know what that means? The God. The God. He don't even have a name. And you know what? The thing about this is that, you know, if you read their it's not even a Bible, but if you read their book, the Quran, you can read it. I've got list of scriptures, it ain't scripture, list of their verses that absolutely tell you about killing people that don't believe like they do. Huh. Listen, I wouldn't want to serve God like that, that's for sure. Who in the world would want to? I mean, listen, some demented person, somebody that absolutely don't have any kind of compassion and love in their heart to see anything good for anybody. I mean, I want to tell you something. God is love. John 3:16. For God so loved the world that He gave His only begotten Son, that whosoever believeth in Him should not perish, but have everlasting life. Listen, God so loved the world. You know what that means? You. I don't care who you are or what religion you claim. I don't care, red or yellow, black or white. They are precious in His sight. And the idea of it is that's God's love. He loves everyone. I mean, you know, up to the point where unless you reject Jesus Christ as Lord and Savior. Why, you know what the Bible says? The Bible says God hates too. Why, do you know what? God hates sin. Did you hear what I said? And I mean, I'm going to tell you one thing. God hates sin so much that He gave His only begotten Son, that whosoever believeth in Him, God said, and Jesus, the only begotten Son, suffered for you, bled and died for you, and then on the third day rose again from the dead. Why? So that you could have your eyes open and see the love of God. So that you could have a home in heaven where there'll be no more tears, sorrow, or pain. Do you have Jesus Christ, the Lord and Savior? You know, I want to tell you one thing now. God here said, they shall deliver you up to be afflicted. Who? Who's the they? Well, it's the religious crowd. I mean, because they hate the Lord Jesus Christ. Why would you want to hate somebody that loved you and created you? Don't understand that. That's flat devilish. That's wickedness. That's from hell. That's from Satan. Amen and amen. God, why, you know what? He loves you. And He wants you to be saved. You know, it says, and they shall deliver you up to be afflicted, and shall kill you, and ye shall be hated of all nations for my name's sake. Let me give you another one here. By the way, are we seeing that here today? We sure are. Let me give you another one. Disloyalty, look over here in verse 10. And then shall many be offended and shall betray one another and shall hate one another. Listen, don't we see that today? Look, if you would, the Republican and Democrat Party. Think about this a second. We see such division today. And people just hateful. I mean, I don't know whether you get on the media. I don't know if you get on Facebook or some of these Rumble or YouTube and see a lot of these people that are out there. A lot of them, major majority of them, have no idea what the world they're talking about. But they get out there and they expose their stupidity. And I mean, they don't even say it in a kind manner. It's like they're hateful and against people that it's just a sad situation here. Then shall many be offended. What's offended? When we look up being offended, I don't even know how in the world to say it. Displeased. It's about the only form of definition that I can give you here at this moment. I mean, the idea of it is many's going to be offended, displeased with one another. I mean, hating one another. And looky here. When we look up the word betray, that means to deliver into the hands of the enemy by treachery. Or by fraud, in violation of trust. To violate by fraud. Unfaithfulness. To betray a trust. Listen, people will look at you. I was talking to some of our acquaintances here and so forth. We were talking about this. Do you know what? People absolutely will promise you everything. And turn around and stab you in the back as they're talking to you. Have you ever had that? I mean, have you ever had people just absolutely promise you the world and then turn around and, I mean, brother, not come through? They're betraying their friendship or kinship or whatever. Listen, family members. Oh, I've heard it over and over. I've been told, I've been asked, I've talked to multitudes of folks, you know what I mean, and prayed and requested prayers. Listen, how awful it is to betray one another. And especially with somebody, when you betray, when you absolutely mislead somebody that absolutely, cares for you. I mean, that really wants to do good and right for you and so forth. And then they turn around. It's like they just slap you right in the back and think nothing of it. Betrayal. We have a lot of that today. I mean, you can see it within the news media. You can see it within the government today. How wicked, how hypocritical, how double-minded that is. And shall hate one another. There's that hate business again. Do you see that? I mean, it signifies... that there's no love, no lost love, a great dislike or an aversion. I mean, the thing about that is it's kind of like being a tyrant. Think about that. To abhor, to detest. I don't know. I just... People today, it's a wicked day and age. I mean, let me tell you one thing. Way back in the 50s, who in the world? I mean, when I was a little boy, I'll tell you one thing. I didn't know any of this. I know I was well protected. There are church people and all this other business and so forth. Although, I had a real tragic act. Thing that happened in my life. I won't get into any kind of personal business with it. But I want to tell you one thing. It's a sad story about how things have majorly changed. Disloyalty. Here, let me give you another one. In verse 11, it says, "And many false prophets shall rise and shall deceive. False prophets. They're deceivers. Why? Do you know what? They'll tell you what you want to hear. And they'll talk smooth things. I mean, they'll make your ears tickle. And you know what the Bible says about this? You know, many shall heap to themselves teachers, having itching ears. Oh, preacher, don't tell us that we're sinners. Oh, preacher, don't tell us about how bad we are. Why, you know what? People don't want to hear that anymore. I mean, they want to hear how good they are. But brother, let me tell you one thing. You need to know how wicked you really are and how much you need Jesus. I know I did. And the Bible says, for all have sinned and come short of the glory of God. And you know something? If you die in your sin, you're going to burn in hell for all eternity. You know, you got a lot of these preachers today. A majority of them in the pulpits anymore today. Here in the United States of Babylon. They're these smooth talkers. I'll make you feel good. And don't tell you the truth about the matter. They're slick. Slick Johnny. Deceivers. And then false prophets. Let me tell you another thing. Look if you would at verse 12. And because iniquity shall abound, the love of many shall wax cold. Oh, did you get that? The love of many shall wax cold. Why? Because iniquity. What is iniquity? Why, iniquity is sin. That's what it is. It's injustice, unrighteousness, deviation from the truth. It's sin. Psalm 51, I was shapen in iniquity. In Isaiah 59, the Bible says, your iniquities have separated between you and your God. You know what iniquity will do? It'll separate you from God and the truth of God. Amen, amen, amen. I want to tell you one thing. Brother, sister, we need to absolutely look at these things. And we see how much. And the reason I'm reading all of these, the reason I'm absolutely showing you all of these things, is because iniquity shall abound, the love of many shall wax cold. Little love. I mean, love is sure not here like it once was. I'm going to say this one thing because I'm running out of time here. Do you ever see, the United States absolutely be close-knit together, where, everybody was waving the flags and things were going on and so forth. I didn't really see a great revival of that, but I did see a couple of good days where, I had the privilege of being in some communities where, brother, when people were in trouble, your neighbor looked out for you. Your neighbors watched over your place as you watched over theirs. And there was love one for another, true love. When your neighbor was in trouble, you went and helped them out. Where do you find that today? I see I run out of time. May God help you to see the truth.

0: At no other time has the world been under more fear than at the present time with the coronavirus pandemic. What does the Bible say we should do?
1: Coming to you from the radio studios of Souls Harbor Covenant Church in Miami, Florida, USA, this is Walking in Power, a dynamic life application Bible study with Vern Zumpano, anointed author and teacher of authentic Christian doctrine. Vern Zumpano's spirit-filled teachings on practical Christianity have touched and transformed the lives of many people who have opened their hearts to God's Holy Spirit as a result of Vern's instructional teaching. Vern shows us how Jesus Christ is the same yesterday, today, and forever, and how He can change your life and circumstances. We invite you now to listen in with family and friends as Vern discusses Christian issues and answers that will teach you to walk in the power and the knowledge of God through the Holy Spirit. And now, here's Vern.
0: Thank you, Glenn. Before we get started, let's pray. Father, on behalf of all of the people of Souls Harbor Church and all Christians worldwide, I come together in agreement, firstly speaking our voice of thanks, praise, glory, honor, exaltation, and majesty to your holy name, to all of the men of the earth and to the ends of the world. Anoint the people worldwide with eyes to see and ears to hear. We agree that all demonic scales are broken off of their spiritual eyes and ears, and that they will see and hear with the eyes and ears of your Holy Spirit. By the Spirit of power and might of your Holy Spirit, we call a clear, wide, open, unobstructed path cut to the heart, mind, soul, and spirit of every person listening, and to every man upon this earth, and agree that you will shine your light and truth upon them and into them. We agree for and call in, by faith, the greatest spiritual end-time harvest that the world has ever seen. Also in agreement, we bind Satan, the prince of the power of the air, the princes of the north, south, east, and west, all principalities, powers, rulers of the darkness, wicked spirits in high places, all territorial spirits everywhere, all ruler spirits over all communities and peoples worldwide, all spirits above, around, and below them, all spirits of Antichrist, lies, deception, religion, witchcraft, python, unbelief, doubt, divination, all spirits of harm or immorality of any kind, all spirits of opposition, hindrance, interference, and obstruction, destruction, murder, theft, the Jezebel spirit, the Ahab spirit, the Absalom spirit, all spirits of slander, scandal, rumor, libel, defamation, maligning, derision, opinionated spirits, rumor and gossip accusations, and false accusations, along with all of their physical and psychic attacks, assignments, and operations. We loose all the peoples everywhere from such activities, assignments, and attacks and operations, and call their strongholds down and destroyed, canceled, made null and void, cursed and destroyed at their roots, never more manifested or come to pass, rendered of no effect, judged, spoiled, and never seated, and decree any and all retaliation, revenge, or getting even permanently, immediately, completely, and continually forbidden, all in the mighty name of Christ Jesus. And in the authority of His name, Father, this is our faith confession, and we believe that we receive, and the saints said in agreement, Amen.
2: Greetings to you, my brothers and sisters in Christ, and friends of our radio listening audience. Welcome to our worldwide Bible study, where we are going to be talking today about how to handle fear and worry. The Bible has much to say about it, and during this particular time when we have a worldwide pandemic of coronavirus infection and the loss of many lives, it is natural to be concerned. It is natural to be worried. It is human to have some degree of fear. However, God also provides a spiritual remedy for us. And if we apply the Word of God to our lives, we will see the Word of God work on our behalf. In 2 Corinthians 5:7, the Apostle Paul said, "We walk by faith and not by sight." That perhaps is the singular first and most important thing to keep in mind during a time such as this. The times are evil, and the times will become more evil as the months and years pass, because it is prophesied as such because of the second coming of Christ. It says in the scripture that Satan will come with all anger to do as much destruction to the body of Christ as he possibly can before Christ's return, knowing that his time is short. Well, we are beginning to see those times. Jesus said it would be as in the days of Noah. What was the problem in the days of Noah? The problem was that the world was evil and loaded with sin. That's a problem. Why is it a problem? Because the New Testament scripture says, without holiness, no man will see God. Now, what is holiness? It is not piety. It is not behaving with your hands clapped and your eyes closed, walking around to show people how religious or holy you are. No, there is a definition of holiness in Scripture, and it is separation from the evil of the world and separation to God and the things of God. That implies that we have to first and foremost be praying on a daily basis. It means that we have to be worshiping on at least a weekly basis, for the Scripture says, forsake not the assembly of the brethren. Forsake not coming together with your brothers and sisters in Christ and worshiping God together. We need to be reading our scriptures. We need to be praying and teaching our children. These things are all very important. They give us strength. They give us determination. They set our feet firmly on the ground. And when we do those things and we determine by our will that we are not going to be walking by sight, looking at all of the disastrous things that are happening around us, but are going to be walking by faith, God performs His word. And so, we must apply the word of God in order to be blessed by the word of God. Sometimes it's hard not to look at the circumstances, but you must not let the circumstances control you. You must not let the circumstances intimidate you. You must not let the circumstances worry you or threaten you. And here's the reason why. In the book of Job, chapter 3, verse 25, Job said, "The thing that I feared has come upon me, and the thing that I dreaded has happened to me." In other words, fear attracts these types of disasters the way faith attracts the Holy Spirit. And so the word faith, trust, and believe in the New Testament all mean the same thing. Trusting on the Lord Christ Jesus. Faith is trust on Christ. And so, we must realize that God is our ready defense, that God is our strength. In Ephesians 6:16, we read, "Pick up the shield of faith with which to quench every fiery dart of the enemy." Every spiritual attack, regardless of whether it's an illness, whether it's a threat of some sort, or whether it's a misfortune, an act of war, everything, every spiritual attack, referred to in Scripture as a fiery arrow or a fiery dart, can be quenched, it can be died out by faith, which is a shield, the Scripture says. Pick up the shield of faith, that's faith on Christ, with which to quench every fiery dart of the enemy. In the New Testament book of Philippians, chapter 4, verse 6 and 7, we read, "Do not be anxious about anything, but in every situation, by prayer and petition," that's asking, "with thanksgiving, present your requests to God. And the peace of God, which transcends all understanding, will guard your hearts and your minds in Christ Jesus." It's God's will that you be at peace. And that peace that God will give you by your simply staying calm, not being anxious, determining not to be nervous, but just staying calm, and in every circumstance that is arising, by prayer and by petition, by asking, giving thanks to God, present your requests to God. That's why the New Testament scripture says, ask and you will receive. Seek and you will find. Knock, it will be opened unto you. It doesn't say it may be opened unto you or it might be opened unto you. It says it will be opened unto you. For everyone who asks receives, and everyone who seeks finds, and everyone who knocks, it is opened unto them. Matthew 7:7. The psalmist in Psalm 94, verse 19 said, when anxiety was great within me, your consolation brought joy to my soul. He was speaking of God's consoling him. How can God console you? Ask him. Walk and talk with him on a daily basis. Pour your heart out. Let him know what your feelings are, what your concerns are. That's fellowshipping with God. God wants a relationship with us. And so God is ever ready to respond, to comfort our hearts, to put a peace on us that surpasses all understanding. We talk to him for a while each and every day, and all of a sudden, this peace comes upon us and we say, wow, how does that happen? Well, the answer is very clear. It's God. He hears. He answers. He cares. He loves you. And so in Joshua chapter 1, verse 9, the Lord said, have I not commanded you, be strong and courageous? Do not be terrified. Do not be discouraged. For the Lord your God will be with you wherever you go. God will be with you to protect you wherever you go by your trust on him. By your trust on him. And that in turn means that faith or trust is a decision. You must decide that you're going to trust God, that you're going to trust the Lord Jesus Christ, that you're going to trust the Holy Spirit. Why? Because Scripture says Jesus Christ is faithful. And when we remain faithless, he remains faithful. So even if your faith briefly wavers, get right back on track and focus and believe and trust. So in Psalm 55, verse 22, we read, cast your cares on the Lord and he will sustain you. He will never let the righteous fall. In Isaiah 41, verse 13 and 14, God said, for I am the Lord your God, who takes hold of your right hand and says to you, do not fear, I will help you. Do not be afraid, for I myself will help you, declares the Lord, your Redeemer, the Holy One of Israel. Do you see here in the Word of God how God gives us one assurance after another? In Psalm 34, verse 4, the psalmist said, I prayed to the Lord, and he answered me. He freed me from all my fears. God will free you from all of your fears. When? When you pray to him. Pray to the Lord. I prayed to the Lord, and he answered me. He freed me from all my fears. And so the psalmist in Psalm 56, verse 3 said, when I am afraid, I will put my trust in you. When I am afraid, I will put my trust in you. And so, trust is a decision. And to trust the Lord is an expression of our love for him. If you love God, you will trust him. That is a decision. It doesn't take any more effort to trust than not to trust. It doesn't take any more effort to believe than not to believe. It takes the same amount of effort. Therefore, believing, trusting, having faith is a decision. Why? Because faith is a law. It always works. Faith works, and Jesus never fails. Always remember that. Faith works. Faith is on a person, and his name is Christ Jesus. Faith is on a person, and his name is Father God. Faith is on a person, and his name is the Holy Spirit, for the three are one manifestation of one God alone. Behold, O Israel, the Lord your God is one. And those, our faith, are on those three manifestations. All that is not of faith is sin, the Scripture says. The Scripture says, without faith, it is impossible to please God. And if you love Him, you will have faith. You will trust on Him. In 1 John 4:18, we read, there is no fear in love. But perfect love drives out fear, because fear has to do with punishment. The one who fears is not made perfect in love. Now, the word perfect there in the Greek of the New Testament means mature. The one who fears is not made mature in love. God has to do some more of a work in them. However, you can still make a decision to trust, which is faith. And the more you practice it, guess what? The easier it becomes. The more God works on your behalf. And the more you come to see that God is performing His word for you. So in Isaiah 41, verse 13 and 14, God continued, "For I am the Lord your God, who takes hold of your right hand and says to you, do not fear, I will help you. Do not be afraid, for I myself will help you, declares the Lord your Redeemer, the Holy One of Israel." And the psalmist himself learned from experience the power of trust, which is faith on God. In Psalm 46, verse 1, he proclaimed, "God is our refuge and strength, an ever-present help in trouble." An ever-present help in trouble. Jesus had a very simple formula for the people and for the apostles when they feared. In Mark chapter 5, verse 36, he said, "Don't be afraid, just believe." Don't be afraid, just believe, which means don't be afraid, just trust. Just trust. God does not want us to fear and to live in fear. Fear has torment, the Scripture says. But mature love casts out fear. In Psalm 23, verse 4, the Spirit of God wrote, "Even though I walk through the valley of the shadow of death, I will fear no evil, for you are with me," speaking of God. "Your rod and your staff, they comfort me." The rod speaks of the authority and the power of God. The staff, much like the staff that a shepherd used to put around the neck of a lamb and bring them back from their wandering away, a staff symbolically refers to guidance. God says His authority and His guidance will comfort you and comfort me. So yes, we have a choice. We can walk by sight and be terrified by the things that we see around us, or we can have courage and trust on God and know that our faith, our trust on Him, is a shield that quenches, that dies out every fiery dart, every attack of the enemy. And that includes coronavirus. For our God is a ready defense.

0: Jesus said, I am the way, the truth, and the life. No man goes to the Father but by me. There are not many ways to God or to heaven. Jesus said, unless you come to know who I am, you will surely perish in your sin. I am the way, the truth, and the life. No man goes to the Father but by me. Are you ready? I invite you to pray this prayer aloud, being willing to turn from your sin. God will clean you up. He will love on you. He will bless you, protect you, prosper you. There's no circumstance so bad that Christ cannot deliver you from it. Christ has a way into your heart. He's got a way out of your circumstance. Are you ready? Pray this prayer aloud now, won't you? Being willing to turn from your sin. An old congregation. Get water baptized by immersion. Get Holy Spirit baptized by those in the congregation that have the baptism in the Holy Spirit. If there are none, go to the New Testament Gospel of Luke, chapter 11, and read it without doubting and ask Father God to baptize you in His Holy Spirit, and He will do so for the asking. And when the gifts of the Spirit manifest upon you, you will know that you know that you know what they are. It will be self-proving. Well, we're out of time. Until next week, God bless you. Have a great week. Bye-bye.
1: Say, Lord Jesus Christ, I'm a sinner. I can't save myself. I repent of my sins, all of them. I turn from them by my own free will. I renounce them. I ask your forgiveness. I invite you into my heart now to be Lord and Savior. That is, to lead me through life and save me. I confess you before men as the resurrected Christ. Come into me now, Lord Jesus Christ. I receive you by trusting faith. And faith alone. Amen.
2: Now, if you've prayed that prayer, get yourself into a Bible-believing, Spirit-filled, non-denominational church. Get water baptized by immersion, Holy Spirit baptized by those who have the baptism in the Holy Spirit, which will give you the power to walk the faith walk. Get into Christian community where they will teach you the Word of God. And I promise you, my friend, you will never again be the same, because the evidence that Jesus Christ is real is the proof of changed lives by the millions worldwide. God bless you, and God willing, talk to you next week.
3: 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Pray that our mission will be carried out according to God's will as we carry out His command that our voice go into all the earth and our words to the end of the world. We pray that this program is a blessing to you and that you'll tell others about us. Burns' classic and timeless Bible teachings given over many years past are highly anointed and are now available on cassette tapes, along with his books and other ministry materials that teach the believer to walk in the power of the Holy Spirit. We want to hear from you. Write us or send us a postcard with a clear return address requesting our catalog or making your comments. 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That's 1-888-273-9673. Until next week, we remind you that the Bible tells us that there is no salvation apart from the Lord Jesus Christ, and that there is no other name under heaven by which we can be saved from our sins. If you do not know the Lord Jesus Christ as your personal Lord and Savior, and as a living person, willing and able to get involved in your life, shouldn't you? Invite Him into your heart today to be Lord and Savior, and receive Him by a trusting faith alone. If you want to know more about the necessity of being saved, write us. And remember, faith comes by hearing, and hearing

Word of God. We hope you'll tune in next week at this same time as we bring you more of the Holy Spirit's timely Bible teachings through Bern Zumpano. Until then, God bless you and keep you in His love. Walking in Power is a production of United Ministries International.

putting on a safety yourself, make the coolie on a pono for help the other. And when you make the coolie on a, you know, pono, it's like kind of automatic kind of. You don't need to talk, the stuff going to happen. And you just gotta let them, and the stuff just waiting for when you're ready.

0: At no other time has the world been under more fear than at the present time with the coronavirus pandemic. What does the Bible say we should do?
1: Coming to you from the radio studios of Souls Harbor Covenant Church in Miami, Florida, USA, this is Walking in Power, a dynamic life application Bible study with Vern Zumpano, anointed author and teacher of authentic Christian doctrine. Vern Zumpano's spirit-filled teachings on practical Christianity have touched and transformed the lives of many people who have opened their hearts to God's Holy Spirit as a result of Vern's instructional teaching. Vern shows us how Jesus Christ is the same yesterday, today, and forever, and how He can change your life and circumstances. We invite you now to listen in with family and friends as Vern discusses Christian issues and answers that will teach you to walk in the power and the knowledge of God through the Holy Spirit. And now, here's Vern.
0: Thank you, Glenn. Before we get started, let's pray. Father, on behalf of all of the people of Souls Harbor Church and all Christians worldwide, I come together in agreement, firstly speaking our voice of thanks, praise, glory, honor, exaltation, and majesty to your holy name, to all of the men of the earth and to the ends of the world. Anoint the people worldwide with eyes to see and ears to hear. We agree that all demonic scales are broken off of their spiritual eyes and ears, and that they will see and hear with the eyes and ears of your Holy Spirit. By the Spirit of power and might of your Holy Spirit, we call a clear, wide, open, unobstructed path cut to the heart, mind, soul, and spirit of every person listening, and to every man upon this earth, and agree that you will shine your light and truth upon them and into them. We agree for and call in, by faith, the greatest spiritual end-time harvest that the world has ever seen. Also in agreement, we bind Satan, the prince of the power of the air, the princes of the north, south, east, and west, all principalities, powers, rulers of the darkness, wicked spirits in high places, all territorial spirits everywhere, all ruler spirits over all communities and peoples worldwide, all spirits above, around, and below them, all spirits of Antichrist, lies, deception, religion, witchcraft, python, unbelief, doubt, divination, all spirits of harm or immorality of any kind, all spirits of opposition, hindrance, interference, and obstruction, destruction, murder, theft, the Jezebel spirit, the Ahab spirit, the Absalom spirit, all spirits of slander, scandal, rumor, libel, defamation, maligning, derision, opinionated spirits, rumor and gossip accusations, and false accusations, along with all of their physical and psychic attacks, assignments, and operations. We loose all the peoples everywhere from such activities, assignments, and attacks and operations, and call their strongholds down and destroyed, canceled, made null and void, cursed and destroyed at their roots, never more manifested or come to pass, rendered of no effect, judged, spoiled, and never seated, and decree any and all retaliation, revenge, or getting even permanently, immediately, completely, and continually forbidden, all in the mighty name of Christ Jesus. And in the authority of His name, Father, this is our faith confession, and we believe that we receive, and the saints said in agreement, Amen.
2: Greetings to you, my brothers and sisters in Christ, and friends of our radio listening audience. Welcome to our worldwide Bible study, where we are going to be talking today about how to handle fear and worry. The Bible has much to say about it, and during this particular time when we have a worldwide pandemic of coronavirus infection and the loss of many lives, it is natural to be concerned. It is natural to be worried. It is human to have some degree of fear. However, God also provides a spiritual remedy for us. And if we apply the Word of God to our lives, we will see the Word of God work on our behalf. In 2 Corinthians 5:7, the Apostle Paul said, "We walk by faith and not by sight." That perhaps is the singular first and most important thing to keep in mind during a time such as this. The times are evil. And the times will become more evil as the months and years pass, because it is prophesied as such because of the second coming of Christ. It says in the scripture that Satan will come with all anger to do as much destruction to the body of Christ as he possibly can before Christ's return, knowing that his time is short. Well, we are beginning to see those times. Jesus said it would be as in the days of Noah. What was the problem in the days of Noah? The problem was that the world was evil and loaded with sin. That's a problem. Why is it a problem? Because the New Testament scripture says, without holiness, no man will see God. Now, what is holiness? It is not piety. It is not behaving with your hands clapped and your eyes closed, walking around to show people how religious or holy you are. No, there is a definition of holiness in Scripture, and it is separation from the evil of the world and separation to God and the things of God. That implies that we have to first and foremost be praying on a daily basis. It means that we have to be worshiping on at least a weekly basis, for the Scripture says, forsake not the assembly of the brethren. Forsake not coming together with your brothers and sisters in Christ and worshiping God together. We need to be reading our scriptures. We need to be praying and teaching our children. These things are all very important. They give us strength. They give us determination. They set our feet firmly on the ground. And when we do those things and we determine by our will that we are not going to be walking by sight, looking at all of the disastrous things that are happening around us, but are going to be walking by faith, God performs His word. And so, we must apply the word of God in order to be blessed by the word of God. Sometimes it's hard not to look at the circumstances, but you must not let the circumstances control you. You must not let the circumstances intimidate you. You must not let the circumstances worry you or threaten you. And here's the reason why. In the book of Job, chapter 3, verse 25, Job said, "The thing that I feared has come upon me, and the thing that I dreaded has happened to me." In other words, fear attracts these types of disasters the way faith attracts the Holy Spirit. And so the word faith, trust, and believe in the New Testament all mean the same thing. Trusting on the Lord Christ Jesus. Faith is trust on Christ. And so, we must realize that God is our ready defense. That God is our strength. In Ephesians 6:16, we read, "Pick up the shield of faith with which to quench every fiery dart of the enemy." Every spiritual attack, regardless of whether it's an illness, whether it's a threat of some sort, or whether it's a misfortune, an act of war, everything, every spiritual attack, referred to in Scripture as a fiery arrow or a fiery dart, can be quenched, it can be died out by faith, which is a shield, the Scripture says. Pick up the shield of faith, that's faith on Christ, with which to quench every fiery dart of the enemy. In the New Testament book of Philippians, chapter 4, verse 6 and 7, we read, "Do not be anxious about anything, but in every situation, by prayer and petition," that's asking, "with thanksgiving, present your requests to God. And the peace of God, which transcends all understanding, will guard your hearts and your minds in Christ Jesus." It's God's will that you be at peace. And that peace that God will give you by your simply staying calm, not being anxious, determining not to be nervous, but just staying calm, and in every circumstance that is arising, by prayer and by petition, by asking, giving thanks to God, present your requests to God. That's why the New Testament scripture says, ask and you will receive. Seek and you will find. Knock, it will be opened unto you. It doesn't say it may be opened unto you or it might be opened unto you. It says it will be opened unto you. For everyone who asks receives, and everyone who seeks finds, and everyone who knocks, it is opened unto them. Matthew 7:7. The psalmist in Psalm 94, verse 19 said, when anxiety was great within me, your consolation brought joy to my soul. He was speaking of God's consoling him. How can God console you? Ask him. Walk and talk with him on a daily basis. Pour your heart out. Let him know what your feelings are, what your concerns are. That's fellowshipping with God. God wants a relationship with us. And so God is ever ready to respond, to comfort our hearts, to put a peace on us that surpasses all understanding. We talk to him for a while each and every day, and all of a sudden, this peace comes upon us and we say, wow, how does that happen? Well, the answer is very clear. It's God. He hears. He answers. He cares. He loves you. And so in Joshua chapter 1, verse 9, the Lord said, have I not commanded you, be strong and courageous? Do not be terrified. Do not be discouraged. For the Lord your God will be with you wherever you go. God will be with you to protect you wherever you go by your trust on him. By your trust on him. And that in turn means that faith or trust is a decision. You must decide that you're going to trust God, that you're going to trust the Lord Jesus Christ, that you're going to trust the Holy Spirit. Why? Because Scripture says Jesus Christ is faithful. And when we remain faithless, he remains faithful. So even if your faith briefly wavers, get right back on track and focus and believe and trust. So in Psalm 55, verse 22, we read, cast your cares on the Lord and he will sustain you. He will never let the righteous fall. In Isaiah 41, verse 13 and 14, God said, for I am the Lord your God, who takes hold of your right hand and says to you, do not fear, I will help you. Do not be afraid, for I myself will help you, declares the Lord, your Redeemer, the Holy One of Israel. Do you see here in the Word of God how God gives us one assurance after another? In Psalm 34, verse 4, the psalmist said, I prayed to the Lord, and he answered me. He freed me from all my fears. God will free you from all of your fears. When you pray to him. Pray to the Lord. I prayed to the Lord, and he answered me. He freed me from all my fears. And so the psalmist in Psalm 56, verse 3 said, when I am afraid, I will put my trust in you. When I am afraid, I will put my trust in you. And so, trust is a decision. And to trust the Lord is an expression of our love for him. If you love God, you will trust him. That is a decision. It doesn't take any more effort to trust than not to trust. It doesn't take any more effort to believe than not to believe. It takes the same amount of effort. Therefore, believing, trusting, having faith is a decision. Why? Because faith is a law. It always works. Faith works, and Jesus never fails. Always remember that. Faith works. Faith is on a person, and his name is Christ Jesus. Faith is on a person, and his name is Father God. Faith is on a person, and his name is the Holy Spirit, for the three are one manifestation of one God alone. Behold, O Israel, the Lord your God is one. And those, our faith, are on those three manifestations. All that is not of faith is sin, the Scripture says. The Scripture says, without faith, it is impossible to please God. And if you love Him, you will have faith. You will trust on Him. In 1 John 4:18, we read, there is no fear in love. But perfect love drives out fear, because fear has to do with punishment. The one who fears is not made perfect in love. Now, the word perfect there in the Greek of the New Testament means mature. The one who fears is not made mature in love. God has to do some more of a work in them. However, you can still make a decision to trust, which is faith. And the more you practice it, guess what? The easier it becomes. The more God works on your behalf. And the more you come to see that God is performing His word for you. So in Isaiah 41, verse 13 and 14, God continued, "For I am the Lord your God, who takes hold of your right hand and says to you, do not fear, I will help you. Do not be afraid, for I myself will help you, declares the Lord your Redeemer, the Holy One of Israel." And the psalmist himself learned from experience the power of trust, which is faith, on God. In Psalm 46, verse 1, he proclaimed, "God is our refuge and strength, an ever-present help in trouble." An ever-present help in trouble. Jesus had a very simple formula for the people and for the apostles when they feared. In Mark chapter 5, verse 36, he said, "Don't be afraid, just believe." Don't be afraid, just believe, which means don't be afraid, just trust. Just trust. God does not want us to fear and to live in fear. Fear has torment, the Scripture says, but mature love casts out fear. In Psalm 23, verse 4, the Spirit of God wrote, "Even though I walk through the valley of the shadow of death, I will fear no evil, for you are with me," speaking of God. "Your rod and your staff, they comfort me." The rod speaks of the authority and the power of God. The staff, much like the staff that a shepherd used to put around the neck of a lamb and bring them back from their wandering away, a staff symbolically refers to guidance. God says His authority and His guidance will comfort you and comfort me. So yes, we have a choice. We can walk by sight and be terrified by the things that we see around us, or we can have courage and trust on God and know that our faith, our trust on Him, is a shield that quenches, that dies out every fiery dart, every attack of the enemy. And that includes coronavirus. For our God is a ready defense who answers us in the times of trouble. So in Psalm 27, verse 1, we read, "The Lord is my light and my salvation. Whom shall I fear? The Lord is the stronghold of my life. Of whom shall I be afraid?" We can also say it another way. "The Lord is my light and my salvation. What shall I fear? The Lord is the stronghold of my life. Of what shall I be afraid?" It's all the same with God. What He wants is to see our faith, which is trust on Him. He is faithful, and He will see us through. Now let me ask you a question. Do you know Jesus Christ as your personal Lord and Savior. Jesus said, I am the way, the truth, and the life. No man goes to the Father but by me. There are not many ways to God or to heaven. Jesus said, unless you come to know who I am, you will surely perish in your sin. I am the way, the truth, and the life. No man goes to the Father but by me. Are you ready? I invite you to pray this prayer aloud, being willing to turn from your sin. God will clean you up. He will love on you. He will bless you, protect you, prosper you. There's no circumstance so bad that Christ cannot deliver you from it. Christ has a way into your heart. He's got a way out of your circumstance. Are you ready? Pray this prayer aloud now, won't you? Being willing to turn from your sin. An old congregation. Get water baptized by immersion. Get Holy Spirit baptized by those in the congregation that have the baptism in the Holy Spirit. If there are none, go to the New Testament Gospel of Luke, chapter 11, and read it without doubting and ask Father God to baptize you in His Holy Spirit, and He will do so for the asking. And when the gifts of the Spirit manifest upon you, you will know that you know what they are. It will be self-proving. Well, we're out of time. Until next week, God bless you. Have a great week. Bye-bye.
0: Say, Lord Jesus Christ, I'm a sinner. I can't save myself. I repent of my sins, all of them. I turn from them by my own free will. I renounce them. I ask your forgiveness. I invite you into my heart now to be Lord and Savior. That is, to lead me through life and save me. I confess you before men as the resurrected Christ. Come into me now, Lord Jesus Christ. I receive you by trusting faith. And faith alone. Amen.
3: Now, if you've prayed that prayer, get yourself into a Bible-believing, Spirit-filled, non-denominational church. Get water baptized by immersion, Holy Spirit baptized by those who have the baptism in the Holy Spirit, which will give you the power to walk the faith walk. Get into Christian community where they will teach you the Word of God. And I promise you, my friend, you will never again be the same, because the evidence that Jesus Christ is real is the proof of changed lives by the millions worldwide. God bless you, and God willing, talk to you next week.
1: 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We want to hear from you. 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Until next week, we remind you that the Bible tells us that there is no salvation apart from the Lord Jesus Christ, and that there is no other name under heaven by which we can be saved from our sins. If you do not know the Lord Jesus Christ as your personal Lord and Savior, and as a living person, willing and able to get involved in your life, shouldn't you? Invite Him into your heart today to be Lord and Savior, and receive Him by a trusting faith alone. If you want to know more about the necessity of being saved, write us.
4: And remember, faith comes by hearing, and hearing by the Word of God. 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Until then, God bless you and keep you in His love. 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
2: 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Thank you so much for joining us today. My name is Donatella Ongreda. On today's episode, Taiwan prepares for total defense against growing military pressure from China. Foreign Minister Lin Xialong says Taiwan's chips and AI defend democracy. Taiwan is implementing a mechanism to block imports linked to forced labor. Democracy and free elections. And more. So, please stay with us. Taiwan will raise its level of military readiness with the Han Kuang 42 exercises, which will take place from August 5 to 14 and simulate a scenario of invasion by China. For the first time, the exercises will include comprehensive training that combines military operations, the mobilization of reservists, the protection of civilian infrastructure, and the participation of civilian agencies. The new approach reflects how Taipei's defense strategy has evolved. Rather than focusing solely on repelling an amphibious landing, the armed forces will practice responding to a naval blockade, drone attacks, communications disruptions, and a protracted war within the island. A naval blockade involves preventing or restricting the entry and exit of goods and ships, a tool China could use to pressure Taiwan without immediately launching a conventional invasion. The Taiwanese Ministry of Defense divided the exercises into four phases: combat deployment, force preservation, anti-landing operation, and a defense in depth. The scenario is based on the assumption that Beijing would use routine military maneuvers to conceal preparations for an offensive against the island, forcing Taiwanese forces to react quickly and maintain their operational capability. The exercises will also test the full mobilization of two reserve brigades, the relocation of weapons production lines, coordination between the army, the Coast Guard, and private companies, as well as simulations to protect ports, airports, and other strategic locations. The goal is to ensure that the country can continue to function even under sustained attacks. The expansion of Han Kuang coincides with a period of increasing Chinese military activity around the Taiwan Strait. In recent years, Beijing has stepped up its air and naval patrols while maintaining diplomatic and military pressure on a territory it considers part of its sovereign territory. For the Taiwanese government, the best way to avoid a conflict is to demonstrate that any attempt at coercion would come at a high cost. The 2026 edition of Han Kuang does not seek solely to improve the training of the armed forces. It also aims to strengthen national resilience by integrating local governments, strategic industries, and essential services into a single defense plan. This comprehensive preparedness stems from the conviction that a modern conflict is not limited to the battlefield, but also affects communications, the economy, and the day-to-day functioning of any society.
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2: Lin Xialong says Taiwan's chips and AI defend democracy. The Ministry of Foreign Affairs stated last Tuesday that Foreign Minister Lin Xialong urged Taiwan to use its strength in semiconductors and artificial intelligence to defend democracy and ensure the security of global technology supply chains. In an interview with the Italian newspaper Il Sole 24 Ore, Lin noted that Taiwan's semiconductor industry had ceased making major investments in China and was shifting toward closer cooperation with the US, Japan, and Europe. He stated that the industry now plays an important role in economic security, access to critical technologies, and the reliability of supply chains. The rapid growth of artificial intelligence has made Taiwan even more important to the global technology industry, Lin noted. He added that Taiwan would remain a key hub for reliable technology supply chains among democratic partners. Lin noted that shifts in tone under different U.S. administrations did not affect Washington's long-term strategic interests. However, Taiwan could not rely entirely on other countries for its security and must continue to strengthen its own defenses, he said. China's military pressure and expansion threatened the entire Indo-Pacific region, not just Taiwan, Lin noted. He called on countries in the region to strengthen cooperation through bilateral partnerships and small group alliances. Lin also noted that Taiwan wished to strengthen ties with Europe in the areas of technology, industry, defense, and economic security. Taiwan would continue to diversify its supply chain and reduce its dependence on China for investment, he said. Taiwan also faced Chinese disinformation, cyber attacks, military threats, and the misuse of legal measures, Lin noted. He stated that Beijing sought to weaken Taiwan's democracy without starting a war, but that Taiwan's three peaceful transition of powers demonstrated that its democratic system remained strong.
1: Freedom Synergy Radio.
2: Taiwan is implementing a mechanism to block imports linked to forced labor. Under this mechanism, the Ministry of Economic Affairs will forward to the Ministry of Labor information on products that partner countries have identified as related to forced labor, and the MOL will initiate a review process, according to press releases issued by both ministries. A 12-member committee convened jointly by both ministries and composed of representatives from government agencies, including the Office of Trade Negotiations of the Executive Yuan and the Ministry of Foreign Affairs, will determine whether the entry of such products into Taiwan should be prohibited. According to the MOL, the mechanism was established in part to fulfill Taiwan's commitment under the Taiwan-U.S. Reciprocal Trade Agreement signed in February to enforce the ban on imports produced through forced labor. Quote, "As soon as a case is received from our partner country, we will meet immediately," said Huang Xiya, head of the Department of Labor Standards and Employment Equality at the Ministry of Labor. She added that no cases have been referred yet. When a case is received, four designated members of the committee will first consider whether to recommend a temporary import restriction. The new mechanism stems from a July 23rd U.S. decision that ranked 60 trading partners based on their implementation of reporting policies related to forced labor and granted Taiwan relatively favorable tariff treatment.
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2: What is the relationship between democracy and free elections? The relationship between democracy and free elections is fundamental, as elections constitute one of the main mechanisms through which a democratic system functions. Democracy is a form of government in which power resides with the people, who exercise their sovereignty directly or through elected representatives. For this participation to be genuine and effective, free, transparent, and periodic elections are essential. Free elections allow citizens to express their political will through the ballot, without pressure, threats, or manipulation. Thanks to this process, the population can elect its leaders and decide who will be responsible for representing their interests in state institutions. In this way, elections become an essential tool for ensuring that political power derives from the will of the people and not from the imposition of a group or an individual. Furthermore, free elections strengthen the legitimacy of democratic governments. A leader elected through a transparent electoral process has the support of the citizens and gains the authority necessary to carry out their duties. Conversely, when elections are fraudulent or restrictive, trust in institutions diminishes and democracy is weakened. Democratic legitimacy depends, to a large extent, on citizens' perception that their vote counts and that the results accurately reflect the collective will. Another important aspect is that free elections guarantee political competition. In a democracy, there must be a variety of political options so that citizens can compare proposals, platforms, and ideologies before making a decision. A plurality of parties and candidates foster public debate and helps ensure that those in power are held accountable for their actions. If a government fails to meet the population's expectations, elections offer the opportunity to peacefully replace it with another that enjoys greater support. Likewise, free elections protect other democratic principles, such as equality and citizen participation. Every person has a right to vote and to be elected without discrimination on the basis of race, religion, gender, or social status. This principle of political equality ensures that all voices have the opportunity to influence collective decisions. Furthermore, voter participation fosters citizens' engagement in public life and strengthens democratic culture. However, elections alone are not sufficient to ensure the existence of a full democracy. It is also necessary to respect other rights and freedoms, such as freedom of expression, freedom of the press, freedom of association, and access to accurate information. Without these conditions, citizens cannot make informed decisions or participate effectively in public affairs. Therefore, free elections must be accompanied by strong institutions and respect for the rule of law. In conclusion, democracy and free elections are inextricably linked. Elections are the means by which citizens exercise their sovereignty, elect their representatives, and oversee the exercise of political power. At the same time, a true democracy creates the conditions necessary for elections to be fair, competitive, and transparent. Therefore, it can be said that free elections are one of the fundamental pillars upon which any democratic system is built. China is flexing its muscles across the South China Sea and further afield, reinforcing territorial claims beyond the Nine-Dash Line and the First Island Chain. Can anyone stop it? The following is a report prepared by DW's East Asia correspondent, Rick Gloyard, in conversation with Ray Powell, Executive Director of Sea Light Foundation. Let's listen.
3: China has been sending its vessels into disputed waters to push its sovereignty claims. Sounds like nothing new, right? But things are heating up here in Asia, and China is pushing further and harder than ever. This is a clash between Chinese and Philippine Coast Guard in the South China Sea. And Japan has protested that live fire drills from these joint China-Russia exercises took place inside its own exclusive economic zone. China has also tested a submarine-launched ballistic missile that flew right across the region. And China has been conducting so-called sovereignty missions, patrolling in waters east of Taiwan. It's a lot to take in, right? Well, that's kind of the point. China is flooding the zone, and this is called grey zone warfare. Maps are redrawn, islands are built and militarized over time, drills and exercises are conducted, and slowly, very slowly, China creates a new normal. The frog sitting in the water doesn't realize that it's boiling before it's too late to jump out. So can anyone do anything to stop this? Well, someone who knows more about this than most is Ray Powell. He's a former US Air Force colonel and now runs SeaLight at Stanford University, which uses ship tracking data and satellite imagery to shine a light on exactly this sort of thing. Ray, perhaps you could set the scene for us by telling us how exactly grey zone tactics work and why you started tracking them.
4: You know, SeaLight got started because of a long-time conviction of mine that I picked up over decades of service in the military and around the diplomatic space, where we were watching China in particular take advantage of this gray zone, right? This weird little space that happens between the neat little boxes that we in, you know, sort of Western countries and others like to put things in. So for us, something is either civilian or it's military, or it's legal or it's illegal. It's peace or it's war. And what China has figured out, probably better than any country that we've ever seen, is that that space in between those categories can be exploited by simply not worrying about the answers to those questions.
3: Yeah, so what does this look like in practice? What has China been doing around Japan, Taiwan, and the Philippines?
4: We were noticing that there was just all of this aggression happening in the South China Sea, for example, and we saw that China had succeeded in building these huge artificial islands into military bases and then using their coast guard and their maritime militia to harass their neighbors on a very, very large scale, and was actually taking this sort of quaint little nine-dash line thing that we once talked about, where China just drew a line around the South China Sea and said, this is historically ours. And we said, well, that's kind of ridiculous. Nobody believes that. Well, they basically began to turn it into a reality because they began to control most of that space.
3: So we've seen China using this gray zone playbook across the region. But recently, you've been interested in a new hotspot. It's this area here east of Taiwan, where China has been conducting patrols and challenging ships. Can you tell us about the significance here?
4: So again, here's China saying, not only are we claiming Taiwan and everything Taiwan, you know, has under international law, we're also claiming this Japan-Philippines space outside of our previous claims. So that was interesting and alarming. But then the other thing that happened was they also made kind of a big deal about issuing radio challenges to commercial vessels en route to Taiwan. And that really got our attention because for us, we have been long concerned that China's strategy for Taiwan is not really a viper strategy. It doesn't seek to strike all at once as in an invasion or an attack, but more like a constrictor, a boa constrictor. It's going to squeeze Taiwan. And so issuing radio challenges to commercial vessels seems like a step in the direction of what happens next, which is, could it be that they stop commercial vessels? Could it be that they board and inspect commercial vessels en route to Taiwan? Could they reroute them and say, you have to go and clear a port on the mainland before we allow you to go in Taiwan? Or could they simply say, I'm sorry, your cargo does not pass our inspection. You have to turn around. You're not allowed to go to Taiwan, right? Because once that starts, then it really puts teeth into China's claim to have jurisdiction over Taiwan. And it tells Taiwan, we're isolating you and we can cut you off if we want to.
3: Yeah, and this is also significant regionally, isn't it? So there's actually a name for this line that China has been crossing. Could you tell us a bit more about the first island chain and why breaching it is such a big deal?
4: So I think that what I would start is the significance of what we have long referred to and what is even quoted in the United States National Defense Strategy as the first island chain. And these are, of course, coming down from the Korean Peninsula, it's Japan, Taiwan, and the Philippines, and then, of course, around the southern part of the South China Sea. But for the most part, we're talking about those three countries, Japan, Taiwan, and the Philippines. And those are three countries that China has been, you know, especially the Xi Jinping, has been very unhappy with under their current leadership and has been pushing very, very hard on. And so the National Defense Strategy, when the United States put it out, was basically going to say, all right, we're going to kind of make a stand at the first island chain. The national defense strategy has to do with, for the most part, military forces, right? But these are paramilitary forces. These are, you know, Coast Guard, maritime safety. So what China has essentially has done is slipped through the first island chain and said, what are you going to do about it?
3: So as you said, the first iron chain is explicitly mentioned, and the US has committed to defending it. But Trump is in the White House and has shown a wavering commitment to the region, particularly to Taiwan. Is this having an impact on the instability in the region?
4: Some, for sure, right? Now, words matter and actions matter. And I do see the United States doing a lot in East Asia, doing a lot to support the Philippines, for example, doing a lot with Japan. The issue that people tend to have is the things that people say, and specifically the President of the United States. Donald Trump is a unique character in our presidential history, and we are not used to people who just say whatever's on their mind at any given minute, not really thinking about how it's going to be interpreted by all of these different actors. And meanwhile, you have every U.S. ally out there listening to every single word to try to pick up on cues as to what is the U.S. commitment. And you've got the People's Republic of China, which puts tremendous value on words, and the President of the United States, who just will talk.
3: Recently, we've been seeing countries around the world as they take a second look at their relationship with the U.S. They've been hedging their bets and forming new alliances, particularly with friendly neighbors. How are we seeing this in the first island chain?
4: You've seen Japan drawing closer to the Philippines for some years now, and they have made security commitments to the Philippines. They've donated vessels to the Philippines. They have donated radars to the Philippines, and they now have a reciprocal access agreement. So all of these things are things that indicate that Japan is starting to see the importance of the Philippines to Japan's own defense strategy, right? And starting to think in first island chain terms when it looks at the security and the defense of Japan. So I think that that's a trend line that's going to continue. I think that we're going to see more of this.
3: So one of the main risks in this region is escalation, of course, right? So that these

0: potential answers, but they're all your responsibility. China does not claims no responsibility to de-escalate. So they actually like to have the conversation about de-escalation because they sense that that's an opportunity for them to reset the board in their favor. So all you need to do is, you know, let us, for example, carry out these patrols and, you know, pull back and stop patrolling over here, those kinds of things, and then things will be de-escalated. But they don't pull back any of their forces at all.
1: I guess the big question still remains, which is there anything that can deter China from pushing on? Is anyone going to stop this?
0: In some ways, some degree of escalation may be not just necessary, but I'm going to say this, it's going to sound really, really controversial, but desirable, because China depends on keeping everybody sort of all of its actions, everybody just sort of continuing on, putting one foot in front of the other, allowing China to continue its expansion. And until the U.S., Japan, the Philippines, others begin to escalate their own countermeasures, then China is not paying a sufficient price to get it to change its behavior. So what is it that will deter China's gray zone strategy? This is a thing that should be concerning to Tokyo and Manila and Washington, D.C. and capitals all around the region, because up until now, nothing that people have tried has been a sufficient deterrent to keep China from continuing its gray zone expansion.
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3: Rana Mitter, ST Lee Chair in U.S.-Asia Relations at Harvard Kennedy School, examines Xi Jinping's worldview, China's strategic ambitions, and the historical forces shaping Beijing's domestic and foreign policy. Yamil Anderlini, Regional Director for Europe at Politico, moderates the conversation. Due to time restrictions, we'll share with you part of that interesting conversation carried out in the framework of the Asia Society France's Paris Summer Summit 2026. Let's listen.
4: I'm really glad you brought up the question of how history, and particularly modern history, is shaping the thinking of Xi Jinping and the leadership of China, because as we address a whole variety of topics today that are going to be on the more contemporary side, I think it's worth remembering that that historical background is never absent from the way in which top leaders are thinking in China. So let me try and give just very quick concrete examples of ways in which I think it matters. One comes to mind just last year, actually, when I was in Beijing just ahead of, people remember, the big military parade at the beginning of September of 2025. And I went over to actually one of my favorite spots, the Museum of the War of Resistance Against Japan, as it's rather untactfully known in China. In other words, the Second World War Museum, which is at the Marco Polo Bridge, just outside the kind of main body of Beijing. It was the place where World War II between China and Japan broke out back in 1937. It's now the site of a huge memorial museum with a lot of historical displays. But one of the things that I thought was most interesting was the new display pavilion, which had been built just that year for the 80th anniversary of the end of World War II. And that was very much, you know, Xi Jinping's personal doing, I strongly suspect, from what I gathered there. Being China, an entire huge new pavilion, many times the size of this room, had been built in 6 months. So, you know, they did it at high speed. But the content of the pavilion was the really interesting thing, because what they have said, and if you're going to Beijing, do take time to go and see it today, that's still very much there, I think, is to say that China suffered through 8 years of World War II, you know, 8 to 10 million deaths, you know, hundreds of millions of refugees, a horrific experience, and one that as a historian I have found valuable and moving to write about, and have engaged with many Chinese colleagues, Japanese colleagues too, over the years about it. But the lesson that they were seeking to draw in this 80th anniversary pavilion was that this led to China's presence as one of the founding members of the United Nations, a P5, Permanent Five Security Council member, the top five, top table of diplomacy, and that was a direct product of China's sacrifices during World War II. In other words, the Chinese Communist Party, Xi Jinping himself, I'm sure, is very much putting forward a message that's relevant not to the 1930s, but to the 2020s, which is that in a turbulent world, in which at least some major powers are perhaps seeking to overturn the world order, the message that they want to put forward is that China is a country that is going to be a solid player in international society,

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1: Good evening and Shabbat Shalom. This is Nomi Segal with a look at culture and lifestyle stories. On our program, summer hike recommendations at KKL Nature Sites, an art exhibition that offers a view of what is happening around us and within us. The remains of the grandparents of Theodor Herzl are brought to Israel for reburial. A conversation series at the Menachem Begin Heritage Center. Shifts in the labor force and job market amid ongoing downsizing in the high-tech sector. And Israel drops in OECD country rankings for the population percentage with higher education degrees. Let's begin. Summer vacation is here, and parents are once again looking for ways to keep their kids entertained outside the house. Nature calls, and we spoke with Eli Parnassa, educational coordinator of the Central District of KKL JNF, who had suggestions for recommended trails offering something for everyone. We are talking about recommendations for activities, for some walks and hikes, now in the summer months for families. So thank you for joining us, and tell us a little bit about your suggestions.
2: Of course, absolutely. So, of course, the KKL JNF is widespread all over the country, in the north and in the south. And I would love to give recommendations for families that are looking for outdoors activities which are adjustable and, of course, appropriate for the summertime.
1: So let's get started. Where to first?
2: Absolutely, yes. So I would give a north recommendation. There's a beautiful, outstanding, and unique park called the Jordan Park. It's located just slightly north from the Sea of Galilee, from the Kinneret. Of course, we're talking about parks that were developed and maintained by the KKL JNF. Over there, it's not coincidence that it's called the Jordan Park just because it's named after the famous Jordan River. Over there, besides a beautiful, typical, classic KKL JNF park, you have agricultural and also archaeological findings widespread around the park. You have bike trails. You have beautiful overlooks through the Jordan River and the surrounding. And it's very, very typical for families, for all range of families to be at this park. And this is, of course, referring to who's ever looking for activities in the north of Israel. In the more slightly more south of Israel, we have the well-known Alexander Stream. The stream is located in the center of the country. It starts from the mountains of the Judean and Sumerian, and it goes, of course, to the Mediterranean Sea. Over there, you have a famous park that was developed by the JNF, by the KKL, and we have a beautiful and a very unique project that preserves the famous water turtles, and we have a bridge that goes through the Alexander Stream, and over there, you have also bike trails and picnic tables. And, of course, a lot of shade for the families that wish to join and enjoy the outdoor nature. And to give another very known recommendation is, of course, the Sataf Trail. It's located in the mountains of the Judean Hills, just outside and a bit west from Jerusalem. So who's ever enjoying a vacation in Jerusalem or the surrounding and looking, and if you're coming from the south or from the north, the Sataf offers a very, very good option for outdoor walking, even in the middle of the summer. Of course, I will mention the general rules regarding for behavior in the public and the nature reserves. I will say that the Sataf offers a very, very beautiful option of seeing the orchard and the type of trees that you will find in the Mediterranean surrounding not only the famous pine trees that were planted all over the KKL JNF forest, but also you have some olive trees, oak trees, very unique, and all of that thanks to the fact that you have, of course, a famous water spring. You can actually go inside a small tunnel, a natural tunnel that was, of course, created by nature, by the water movement. You have a pool outside. Do not go inside the pool. Do go into the tunnel itself. You need flashlights. It's a short walk, very safe. Go with your parents, not alone. Give hands to each other. Short, very, very highlight spot in the Sataf Trail, and it's accessible. It's accessible for strollers, and also there's a beautiful cafe place just on the top of the Sataf Trail. Beautiful overlook from the west of Jerusalem, looking forward towards the east of Jerusalem. And all these options, of course, are open for public, free of charge. Of course, there's some general, I would say, code of behavior, manners that you should take. Of course, we're talking about natural reserves. In other words, there's no such thing, of course, also in the middle of the summer, but in general, to just start a fire and a bonfire, these are not the places for that. There's designated areas for that, but not, of course, in these sorts of areas. And, of course, you need to bring hat and water and appropriate clothing for the outdoor. And it's highly recommended to start walking either in the early hours of the day while it's still cool or later on the day. During the middle of the day, especially during the month of the summer, it's less recommended.
3: Is there a sense that people are returning to the forests and all of these nature and archaeological sites, that they want to get out once again now that we can be out and hiking and visiting and walking?
2: Absolutely. You can see the numbers. I mean, we're actually tracking the numbers in the major parks and also in the smaller ones. And you see that the people are thirsty, literally, and also physically. There are thriving and looking forward to just explore its their surrounding. I mean, looking at the screen, it's a very short and easy solution for the kids for 1 or 2 hours along the day. But we know that as parents that we're looking for more experience, more activity, and these things offer that. And for that reason alone, I'm not talking about the fact that all these parks are accessible and open for the general public. It's just because that as human beings, we're looking for these opportunities to just go out and explore the beautiful nature, the beautiful, unique nature that we have here in Israel. Of course, we just need to behave appropriately so the people that will come after us will enjoy it the same way that we do.
3: Now, where can people find more information about all of these suggested destinations?
2: Great question. So, of course, the Kakal JNF has its website. You just need to write in Google or in any website to write KKL JNF National Parks Outdoor Activities. It's open for the public, exactly like the parks themselves. All the information is, of course, available also in Hebrew and some of it also in English. Very easy to find, and you have all the information you want online.
3: Well, thank you so much for speaking with us.
2: You're more than welcome.
3: Eli Parnassa, Educational Coordinator in the Central District of KKL. More information can be found at kkl-jnf.org. In his solo exhibition, The Big Picture, which recently opened at the Jerusalem Theater, artist and illustrator Hillel Bazak offers a broad view of what is happening around us and within us. The self-taught artist incorporates the familiar and the absurd in his works, touching on issues related to Jewish and Israeli tradition, as well as history and general culture. We spoke earlier with Bazak. We are talking ahead of the opening of your solo exhibition at the Jerusalem Theater, The Big Picture. So thank you for joining us, and tell us what's in store for those visitors who come.
4: Thank you. In the exhibition, the upcoming exhibition, The Big Picture, I'll be presenting the top picks for my works of the recent 3 to 4 years. Within them, you know, as you know, it was very intense and very meaningful years for all of us living here in Israel. And I think many of the great ideas and emotional conflicts that we all experienced in these years came to expression in this exhibition, but not in the obvious way.
3: So how are you sort of connecting what was going on with the images that actually then appear in your works in these illustrations?
4: I think most of all, the exhibition as a whole is some sort of a calling to change the perspective on all that is going on, and not necessarily being occupied on certain specifics of the situation, but more like a call to adopt a wider and more exploring, more wondering point of view on all this really crazy stuff, biblical stuff that is all around.
3: Biblical proportions, you mean? That it's biblical in its scope and in the massivity of it all? Or literally?
4: No, it's a good question when it comes to events happening in Israel. Because this is really where it all is starting to mix, right? When you use a word like biblical, is it nearly a state of the scale, or is it actual continuation of the biblical story, as it's sometimes seen?
3: Let's talk about your style and how it's evolved. How would you describe it?
4: I'll say that there is a lot of self-learning in it. Like, it's a style that is constantly learning itself and adopting and dropping stuff that are no longer necessary to it as it evolves. I'll say that, in general, I like to focus on human characters because once I see the face and the body in the picture, emotionally, I'm already more attached to it. And when and for me, most of the work comes from the emotional place. So I think it's all there.
3: And your influences artistically?
4: Well, as a self-taught artist, my influence can be found nearly everywhere. Like, it's from museums to Disney films. But I think one great influence is actually an illustrator, which I deeply have a deep respect and deeply admire, which is Norman Rockwell, that has this very realistic but also very playful and very sophisticated compositions. And he is just great. I think he's not doing too much effort to make it like to make like unreal or imaginary pictures. Like, he takes things for what they are, and just the way he expresses them gives them so much content and so much depth.
3: In perhaps in framing and in the subject, but the drawing style is very different. I'd say there's an element of the surreal, maybe, or the absurd in it. Is there something? What happens when you begin to work on an image?
4: Well, there sure is. There sure is. But when it comes to the element of the surreal and even the grotesque, I think the greatest inspiration is my own psychological and spiritual world, which even if I like it or not, it just takes control at this at this point of the process.
3: And you noted you are self-taught. Is this throughout, or have you also sought instruction to hone or shape or develop your skills in your art?
4: Not really. You know, I met a lot of very talented and very interesting people along the way, from which I learned and took certain techniques and certain concepts and even tips about, like, the best way to make progress and what to focus on and what to move on from.
3: And when did you begin to draw? Do you remember yourself always with a pen or a pencil or something in hand to create on paper?
4: Yeah, absolutely. I think it has something to do with the fact that I'm a real, by definition, self-learner in any term. I mean, the act of art, and specifically painting, is another tool for me in my general passion for learning and for knowledge.
3: So when and where can one come see your works?
4: Well, I'd like to invite you all to my upcoming exhibition that will be in Jerusalem Theater in Sheover Hall. It opens this Friday, July 31st, and it closes just a month after, at the end of August.
3: Well, thank you so much for speaking with us.
4: Thank you for calling.
3: Artist Hillel Bazak on his solo exhibition, The Big Picture, at the Jerusalem Theater. Here's Amir Dadon, Lo Stam.

0: The remains of Shimon and Rivka Herzl, the grandparents of modern political Zionism's founder, Theodor Herzl, were being brought from Belgrade, Serbia to Israel to be reinterred beside his grave on Mount Herzl in Jerusalem. A state funeral and burial ceremony was scheduled to coincide with the 77th anniversary of Theodor Herzl's own reburial in 1949, when his remains were exhumed and brought to Jerusalem from Vienna. Reporter Mark Weiss spoke earlier with Dr. Yizhar Hess, vice chair of the World Zionist Organization.
1: So first of all, tell our listeners, who are Shimon and Rivka Herzl?
2: So Shimon and Rivka Herzl are the grandparents of Theodor Herzl. They lived in Zimon. It's a suburb of Belgrade in Serbia. And this is where Theodor had his bris, Beit Milah.
1: And where were they buried up till today?
2: So they were buried in Zimon. It's a small, cemetery that has a Jewish section. And not that many graves, Jewish graves, are still there, but the tombstone of the Herzl family was definitely kept. And we were there last week opening the graves of both of them. And luckily, we find the remains, and we brought them to Israel. And this Wednesday, we will have a ceremony on Mount Herzl.
1: They will be buried next to Theodor Herzl?
2: No. Herzl was buried in Vienna. And in his will, he said, I'd like my my body to be put in a coffin, and it will be brought to Israel only if and when the Jewish people would decide to do so after the state of Israel is established. And one of the first decisions of the Knesset in 1949 was to bring Herzl's remains to be buried in Israel. In his will, he asked that his family will be brought as well. And in 1949, him and his parents were brought. In 2006 and 7, his children and grandson. And this week, we were able to complete the will and to bring the Saba and Safta, Saba Shimon and Safta Rivka.
1: Why did it take so long?
2: It's a good question. You know, there are always more urgent things, this is true. But, you know, you asked a great question because indeed it was.

0: Hilton in the Hilton family section. There is a family section there, and it will bring to an end the request that Herzl asked us. You know, he gave us the State of Israel, and he asked just for one thing, that if indeed it happens that we will bring him and his family back to be buried in Israel. And luckily for us, we are privileged to be able to do so. And I'm looking forward to Wednesday because it will be a closure and it will be another chapter in the history of Zionism.
1: How much is this costing and who is paying?
0: Well, that's a good question. No one asked before. Thank you for asking. It is costly, but the one to pay for it is the Zionist movement, and we are proud to pay for it. You know, it's the minimum that we could do. As you can imagine, it is a costly endeavor. We were there in Belgrade, not only by ourselves, but with a team from the chief rabbinate of the IDF and with Zaka. And they dealt with it in the proper way. And I'd like to use that vehicle, this vehicle, to thank the administration in Serbia. The foreign minister of Serbia was with us there in an official ceremony when the coffins were put into the plane. And the Israeli embassy in Belgrade was very influential. The ambassador Avivit Bar-Ilan, she's a top-notch diplomatic person, and it was a serious endeavor. The ceremony on Wednesday would be, as you can imagine, from a very dignified ceremony. It would be a ceremony that its reason is for Herzl to be remembered.
1: And presumably this has the backing of the rabbinical authorities. They're usually not too keen on exhuming Jewish bodies for reburial.
0: This is true, but here, even the strictest Orthodox halakha does support bringing the remains to Israel. It's La'alot B'Kodesh. And therefore, we didn't have objection, not at all, actually, from rabbinic authorities. And I hope that it would stay that way. You know, in Israel, you never know. Maybe tomorrow morning someone would come up with an idea. But I think that, you know, all of us there that were part of it, from the Orthodox establishment and the rest of us that aren't, were very moved from the fact that we are part of history. You know, fulfilling Herzl's will, this is not an easy thing to do, and it is something that everyone who took part in it felt honored.
1: What would you say to people who may argue that with everything particularly that's happened in this country over the last 3 years, this really shouldn't be a priority on how the country spends its money?
0: Well, first of all, it's not the country's money. It's the Zionist movement's money. It's the Jewish people's money. That's important to say. Secondly, you know, symbols matter. And even if it was the state's budget, I would advocate to invest it. Symbols matter and ceremonies matter. And in many ways, the way that we treat our history has a saying regarding the future. And I think in today's world, to remember Herzl, the one who changed Jewish history, the one who advocated for a liberal democracy in Israel, and the one whose ideas about the way Zionism should tell a story to the world, not only to the Jewish people, but to the world, is a figure that we need to remember and cherish. Herzl was the last prophet of Am Yisrael, the last prophet of the people of Israel. And I think this is the way he should remember, remembered, and we should feel privileged to be part of this legacy.
2: Dr. Yitzhar Hess, Vice Chair of the World Zionist Organization. The Menachem Begin Heritage Center in Jerusalem is continuing this month its conversation series entitled The Buck Stops Here. The English language conversations are free to the public and focus on a different prime minister each time. Reporter Mark Weiss heard more from Paul Gross from the Menachem Begin Heritage Center.
1: So tell us about this event.
3: Okay, so the idea is that we have a series of conversations with me as a moderator, speaking to different experts about Israel's past prime ministers. We just include those who've already passed away, so no living prime ministers, but there are nine previous prime ministers that we're dealing with. And each week we're talking to a different expert

0: And these are live events in our auditorium. They're also recorded and uploaded onto YouTube for anyone to see.
1: All in English, of course.
0: All in English. This is for our English-speaking audience. Jerusalem has a large English-speaking population, so they come along. And we also have a number of regular viewers to our webinars and our recordings to both in Israel and outside Israel.
1: So when will the first conversation be, and which prime minister will that focus on?
0: So we're actually midway through the series of it, actually. We've got that people can view the ones that we've already done online. Our next one is coming up on the 6th of August, Thursday the 6th of August, and we'll be talking about Yitzhak Shamir. And our guest there is Dan Meridor, who is a former, who had multiple roles in government, but his first position was as justice minister under Shamir. And he'll be speaking with us.
1: And these conversations are like once a week?
0: They're every, so it's varied, but we have a few bunched together, actually. So we've got Meridor on Yitzhak Shamir, as I said, on August 6th. And then on the 9th, just a few days later, we have Micha Bar Zohar, who's a historian and biographer, talking about Shimon Peres on the 9th. And then the following week, the 16th, we have Shlomo Brom, a security analyst, Shlomo Brom, who's talking about Ariel Sharon.
1: And these conversations are free of charge?
0: They're completely free of charge. It's a conversation, as I said, focusing mainly on the key decisions made by those prime ministers. That's why it's called the buck stops here, the idea that the prime minister has this ultimate position of responsibility, and that he or she, in one case, obviously Golda Meir, have this sort of awesome task of being the final arbiter and the final decision maker for the state of Israel. And we leave time for audience questions. And there's always a lot of really, really great insights that come out of these conversations, because we've chosen people who are real experts on the issues and the prime ministers, and in some cases knew them personally. That's the case, of course, with Dan Meridor, also with Micha Bar Zohar, who knew Shimon Peres and worked with him.
1: Now, above and beyond this special, these special events, the buck stops here. The Heritage Center is open for the public. Tell us what one can see there.
0: Sure. Well, the sort of centerpiece for visitors is our museum, which is a museum about the life of Menachem Begin and his the way that his life, of course, intertwined with Israel's history. And that's we have for English speakers, they can come and go through our museum with a guide who'll speak them in English, of course. The audio display is in Hebrew, but we provide simultaneous translation to English speakers, and that's a very popular museum here in Jerusalem. We also have a lot of regular lectures, seminars, public events for English speakers. If you go to our English website, we advertise them there. I can tell you that we have a number of book launches, documentary screenings, panel discussions, not just about Menachem Begin. We go much broader than that, especially with our English, specific remit of the Begin Center to preserve the legacy of Menachem Begin, but also for our English speakers to be a center that provides the kind of information and educational opportunities that aren't necessarily accessible for people that don't have Hebrew. So we do a lot of, we've been doing a lot of, since October 7th, we've been doing a lot of stuff on the security situation, on the war, on what's going on outside of Israel in terms of anti-Semitism in the United States and Europe. We've had a lot of panel discussions and, as I said, launches of the various books that have dealt with these issues. And it's kind of an opportunity for, as I said, people that aren't necessarily able to access the information that's there regularly for Hebrew speakers on Israeli TV news and that kind of thing, to bring experts who can talk to them in English about these issues.
1: And how badly hit has your museum been from the quite drastic decline in tourism over the last few years?
0: Yeah, no question it's been hit, like every institution that relies on foreign visitors. I mean, you know, the majority of our visitors, I should say, are Hebrew-speaking Israelis. So it's not, you know, the tourism market isn't our main source of visits or income. But certainly my work, which deals with English speakers, has been affected. What we actually started doing during the COVID period was a lot of online stuff. So I actually started a whole series of webinars, which continues to this day. So we have a lot of events which are online. We have discussions with a live on Zoom with a live Zoom audience, and we have we typically get 100 plus people on those Zooms, which includes both Israelis and people watching from the United States and the UK and Canada. So we actually we've been given the obvious difficulties and constraints. We've been doing a pretty good job of providing a lot of good content for English speakers.
2: Paul Gross from the Menachem Begin Heritage Center. Here's Habor Ganim, Darkeinu.

0: Israel's high-tech sector continues to experience a wave of layoffs, driven in part by corporate restructuring in the AI era. Among the impacts of these developments is greater demand for transitional jobs, positions which in the past were primarily in the realm of younger Israelis interested in temporary work to save money for travel or with flexibility alongside studies. We heard more from Amit Ostreicher, founder and CEO of Extras, an on-demand workforce platform and mobile app. Israel's high-tech sector, a growth engine of the economy, continues to see restructuring and downsizing. Joining us on the line to discuss the impact on the sector and Israel's labor market in general is Amit Ostreicher, founder and CEO of Extras. So thank you for joining us. And first of all, tell us briefly a bit, what is Extras?
1: Extras is a platform connecting between businesses and job seekers on demand. It's a gig platform for blue-collar jobs. It's not from the tech sector. We connect between businesses on daily and short-term jobs in various segments and industries.
0: So have you seen a shift in activity on the platform in light of these broader developments?
1: Yeah, we've seen a huge shift. Because Extras is about temp jobs, people who are looking for urgent and temporary jobs are joining into the platform, and we see everything really happening fast. And during the past 2 or 3 months, we've seen a huge shift on the age first of the people who are joining the platform. When I created Extras 10 years ago, I thought it would be for the younger generation, for Gen X, for Gen Y and Gen Z. And now we're seeing people from the age 35 to 40 and 50 years old who are joining the platform looking for jobs. And these people are not like people who used to work on blue-collar jobs, the people who come from the tech industry.
0: So these kinds of positions that are available on the platform, you noted that they're blue-collar, they're temporary, so these are filler positions, not things that people build careers off of?
1: No, it's not jobs that people build careers on, but we're seeing the people and we're asking them, we interview them, and they're looking for something to do in between. They still think that there will be a shift and probably looking for jobs in their profession. Some of them are looking for part-time jobs, not a full-time job, looking for 2 or 3 days a week in order to keep searching for jobs. They're looking to stay in the labor market, not sitting at home and looking at the walls and thinking, oh, my God, where the world is going. But we're definitely seeing a lot of people who are coming and looking desperately for jobs these days, more than before.
0: And what about the supply of available positions?
1: So right now we have more people than available jobs, unfortunately.
0: So how do you see broadly what this means for the strategy of looking for jobs, for career planning, for having to take into account potentially these kinds of fluctuations?
1: First of all, I'll make the change between juniors and seniors, because juniors, everybody is talking about it, that juniors, maybe their job is over, their career is done even before it started. We're seeing people who were working for us for years during their studies, and they still stay because they have no chance of finding a job. So this is first, and this is really a desperate times for them. And for the elderly people, not elderly, but the seniors, there is going to be a change, of course. I think that people need to prepare for times that they'll have to look for more than one job. In the blue-collar jobs, there a lot of people are working in a few part-time jobs in order to make their income, especially since COVID. They don't want to rely on one income stream. And I think this is something that's going to happen maybe in these jobs as well.
0: Could you just expand a bit on what are the kinds of positions that are available on the platform when you talk about the different jobs?
1: Administration, back office, retail, logistics, manufacturing, events and hospitality, all these kinds of works who don't need special profession in order to work for them. You can download the app today and start working tomorrow if you have an available shift.
0: So mainly, what would be a good tip or advice or guide for people who are trying to make their way through this period of uncertainty alongside those who are looking for these kinds of jobs to align, you know, what you might say the core of those individuals who use the platform?
1: I think that people who are starting to work at something are doing the right thing. You know, even if it's not their dream job, even if it's not the income that they wanted, but they're not staying at home. You know, they're starting to move in order towards something. Even if they're doing it for a day or two or 3 days a week, it's doing something. And it's, I believe in karma. You know, if you're starting to work at something, you meet people, you talk with people, you can never know what's going to happen. It's always much better than to stay at home. And I think that people who lost their jobs, and of course in these times we really understand that it's only, I think, the tip of the iceberg, everything that's happening right now. You know, everybody's talking about it, that the storm didn't even begun yet. So I think that really doing something, anything, is essential.
0: And does Extras have any thoughts about expanding into other sectors regarding the kinds of positions that are available on its site?
1: We are. We're working about it on the white-collar jobs as well. We're trying to find part-time jobs in order to make an influence in that sector as well. But it's still to come.
0: Thank you so much for speaking with us.
1: Thank you.
0: Amit Ostreicher, founder and CEO of Extras. Finally, recent OECD data shows that Israel has gone from ranking third among developed countries in the share of its population with higher education to below 20th place within a single generation. What does this mean for the country's future? Reporter Mark Weiss spoke with Professor Eyal Kimchi, Vice President of the Shoresh Institution for Socioeconomic Research and Professor of Agricultural Economics at the Hebrew University of Jerusalem.
2: So first of all, what exactly did the OECD data show?
1: The data show that the fraction of Israelis holding academic degrees in younger ages are not increasing as fast as in other developed countries. And let me answer your next question immediately by saying, I don't think this is very important, you know, because we're talking about the quantity of academic degrees, and I think the most important thing is the quality of academic degrees.
2: Okay, what do you mean by that? Why is the quality not good enough, in your opinion?
1: Because higher education has expanded in Israel, especially since the 1990s with the establishment of the regional colleges. And many of these programs actually offer degrees that are not really quality-oriented. It's more quantity-oriented. People are getting in to get a degree, and they don't get much in it. Some of these degrees don't even worth the paper they're written on. And the question is, what is the worth of these degrees? And if the worth is not high, then why should people approach them? So if you think about more macroeconomic issues in Israel, like labor productivity, which is quite low compared to other developed countries. And if you look at adult qualification tests in which Israelis are doing really poorly, including Israelis with academic degrees, then there's something wrong in the higher education system. And just counting the number of people going through the system is not the important thing. The important thing is what the system is doing to these people, what kind of qualifications they obtain during their studies, what kind of benefits they get out of this in the labor force. That's the important issue. And in those areas, we are doing much worse than in terms of quantity.
2: Is this because the subject matter being taught is the wrong one, or is it because the quality of the teaching is not high enough?
1: It's really a combination of many, many different elements here. It actually starts in school. It's not starting even well before people reach higher education. If you look at school systems, the quality of education in many, many schools are really bad. If you look at the scores of Israeli students in international exams, in a PISA exam, for example, they are doing much worse than most developed countries, and this is not just a recent result. It's going through decades. So even students who do want to pursue an academic degree, they came with much worse background, as much as universities can do is try to improve, but the starting conditions are really poor. And of course, there are some degree programs in some institutions that are not doing a really good job. And people can go there and get an academic degree, but if you look at what they achieve in the labor market, they're not doing much better than anybody else without an academic degree.
2: I'm sure you've heard Israeli teenagers or people when they finish the army argue that they don't want to go to university. They don't see the point of getting a degree, particularly if they can get a good job, say, in high tech. Why bother wasting 3 years at university? What would you say to them?
1: I think, I talked about this a lot with people from the high-tech industry, and they say this is really an exaggeration. The number of people that can reach a good position in the high-tech sector that do not have academic degrees is really small. So some people, from top units in the military that deal with cyber and stuff like that, maybe they can do without an academic degree. Most people do get an academic degree, even if they had this prior experience in the military. Now, when you finish the military, especially in those recent years in which people spend so much time in combat, perhaps fewer people are really considering going into school. But this is, I hope it is a short-term phenomenon, and I think higher education is really important. Of course, not for 100% of the population. Not everybody is likely to pursue an academic degree, but it is important, and it will become even more important in the future, I think.
2: Okay, you've outlined the problem as you see it. What would be the long-term ramifications for Israel if this trend continues, in your opinion?
1: Again, the trend about the quantity of academic degrees is not really bothering me. It's really the quality, and I think we're doing quite poorly on that. And I think this requires, at least from the next government, to take radical steps to improve the education system, starting from preschools, starting from early childhood education, going to elementary schools and matriculation exams and core curriculum for everybody. We haven't mentioned that, but we're talking about the ultra-Orthodox population who are expanding as a fraction of the population. Then they don't go to higher education. At least they don't go in large numbers. So this statistical fact is in itself reducing the number or the fraction of people with academic degrees. So you have to, and there are gaps, the gaps throughout the economy in the quality of schooling and et cetera.
2: But we hear reports that school principals cannot attract teachers, partly because of low wages, and therefore they lower the standards. And many of the teachers today that are hired do not have university degrees, do not have adequate academic backgrounds.
1: I agree. I think this is a big problem. One of the main challenges of the education system is to attract better teachers. And it's not only wage, it's all the school atmosphere. This is a really basic problem of Israeli society, that there's no respect for authority. And teachers come to class and they have to spend 80% of the time on the disciplinary issues, not mentioning then they have to argue with the parents of these kids who don't even understand what the teacher wants from their kids. So, yes, this is one of the ways that the education system has to improve is to attract better teachers.
2: From what you've seen, and I know politics is not your specialty, but from what you've seen, are any of the parties standing in this election putting forward ideas focusing on education and possible solutions to the problems you've outlined?
1: Well, I heard at least one candidate specifying explicitly that the solution is simply to disentangle the education system and to rebuild the education system from scratch. Now, this is a good. I tend to agree with this idea, but
2: was that Naftali Bennett?
1: Yes. I didn't want to get into politics, but yes, I heard him say that. So he's publicly proposing to change the education system. What exactly, if he does have a specific plan how to do it, I'm not sure. But at least, yes, you know, admitting that this is one of the main problems of Israeli economy and society is a good step forward.
0: Professor Eyal Kimchi, Vice President of the Shoresh Institution for Socioeconomic Research and Professor of Agricultural Economics at the Hebrew University of Jerusalem. That concludes our program. Thanks for listening. You can find Khan English on the Khan radio and digital platforms. This is Nomi Segal wishing you good evening and Shabbat Shalom. Here's Monica Sex, Kisuf Nigdi.

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1: Hello and welcome. I'm Ruth Franíková and you're listening to Czechia in 30 minutes. Coming up on today's program, a time capsule has been placed beneath Wenceslas Square. We'll find out what's inside. A new survey sheds light on little-known chapters of Czech queer history. And later we'll visit a Prague exhibition highlighting the artistic value of historic writing tools. All that coming up after the news.
0: News.
1: Czech police concluded that MP and government climate policy envoy Filip Turek committed three criminal offences through Facebook posts and a video showing him apparently giving a Nazi salute. Investigators examined 85 posts from 2010 to 2017 and considered eight of them criminal, including incitement to hatred and approval of a crime. Police also concluded that a 2015 video showed Turek publicly giving a Nazi salute. However, the case could not proceed because the alleged offences are more than 5 years old and therefore time barred. Turek denies wrongdoing and disputes authorship of the posts. The public paid their final respects to prominent Czech artist, musician and educator Milan Knížák at his funeral in Prague on Friday. The ceremony was held with state honours, including the Czech flag, the national anthem and three ceremonial volleys. Former President Václav Klaus, a longtime friend of Knížák's, and Culture Minister Otto Klempíř delivered funeral speeches. Klaus described Knížák as a symbol of freedom and intellectual independence, praising his uncompromising character and his contributions to Czech art, music and literature. Knížák, who died on the 26th of July at the age of 86, was part of the international Fluxus art movement and was active in the Czechoslovak underground before heading Prague's Academy of Fine Arts and the National Gallery in the post-1989 period. Nearly 6,000 packs of tamoxifen, a drug used to treat breast cancer, are being distributed to Czech pharmacies, the Ministry of Health has announced. The medicine has been in short supply in Czechia since last year when its manufacturer suspended deliveries, and an alternative product has also been unavailable since June. The newly delivered supply is now being gradually distributed to pharmacies and is expected to exceed the usual weekly demand. According to the ministry, further shipments are scheduled to arrive over the coming weeks as it continues to address the shortage. Earlier this week, the ministry introduced a temporary measure allowing pharmacies to assemble new packs from unopened tamoxifen blister strips to help bridge the supply gap. Pharmacists are also permitted to dispense medicines containing tamoxifen that are not registered in the country. Czech hotels, guest houses and other accommodation providers welcomed 6.4 million guests in the second quarter of this year, a year-on-year increase of 0.5%, according to new figures released by the Czech Statistics Office on Friday. The number of domestic visitors rose slightly, while foreign visitor numbers stagnated for the first time since spring 2021. Guests spent a total of 15.1 million nights in accommodation across the country. By contrast, Prague saw a 1.2% decline in guest numbers. While the number of Czech visitors increased by 5.1%, foreign arrivals fell by 2.6%. Despite the drop in visitors, the total number of overnight stays edged up by 0.1%. And finally, a quick look at the weather. Saturday is expected to be sunny with temperatures ranging from 26 to 30 degrees Celsius. I'm Ruth Franíková and that's the end of the news. A newspaper, banknotes, coins and, inevitably, a beer glass are among the items sealed inside a time capsule that was buried beneath the future tramline on Prague's Wenceslas Square this week. Intended as a message for future generations, it is meant to serve as a testimony of life today. Daniela Lazarová has the details.
2: There are hidden capsules in many parts of Prague. Some have been unearthed, others are still waiting to be uncovered. During the restoration of Prague's astronomical clock in 2018, workers discovered a hidden time capsule inside the statue of the Apostle of St. Thomas. The metal container dating from 1948 contained an 18-page message, newspapers and records documenting the restoration of the clock following the fire that damaged it at the end of World War II. The discovery of time capsules always causes a stir, and as we receive messages from the past, we also leave them for future generations. The reconstruction of Wenceslas Square provided such an opportunity, and the ceremony of burying the time capsule beneath the square attracted many passers-by. Maria Vanyasova walks across the square to work every day, passing the spot where the capsule is now buried.
3: It's a nice idea to leave a message from our time for future generations. If I had the chance, I would add something of my own. What should definitely be there is photos showing what Wenceslas Square looked like before the reconstruction and during the work, and also a copy of today's newspaper so people would know what was happening here at this time.
2: In fact, all those articles and more are already inside the time capsule. They were assembled by Monika Vlková, director of the New Town of Prague Association.
3: We're trying to preserve a piece of the present day. There are around 30 different objects in the capsule. There are lots of messages, coins, various insignia, logos, t-shirts, small items, and even a beer glass. And of course, we included a letter to future generations. We also included a document of about 20 pages in which we describe the present day. That means how we live, what the political situation is, what things cost, how we entertain ourselves, what we read, how we buy everything online, in short, what this era looks like.
2: The time capsule, which is in fact a plastic box, something that is revealing in itself, now lies buried about 1.5 meters below the future tram line. The place was selected so that people would not tamper with it prematurely, but the likelihood of it being found at some point in the future is high. The reconstruction of the square is expected to be completed in about 10 months. The upper part of Wenceslas Square should reopen to the public next year, and the launch of tram services is scheduled for the end of June 2027.
4: Daniela Lazarova with that report. Who could be the greatest queer Czech? That is the question behind a survey currently underway, inspired by an international format. Its organizers are using the initiative to draw attention to the stories of queer people throughout Czech history. Romana Grajcarová has more.
3: In 2002, the British broadcaster BBC aired a TV series based on a poll to find the greatest Briton. The top 10 included figures such as Shakespeare and Princess Diana, while former wartime Prime Minister Winston Churchill became the winner of the poll. The show attracted enormous international attention and inspired similar initiatives around the world. In the Czech spin-off, after disqualification of fictional genius Jara Zimmermann, King Charles IV won the 2005 poll. The international success of the initiative showed that its real strength lies in its ability to resonate across society, spark a nationwide debate, and draw attention to history and questions of value. This type of poll inspired Czech art critic, writer and curator Matěj Forejt to create, in cooperation with the Society for Queer Memory, a survey to find the greatest queer Czech, or in Czech, největší queer Češstvo, on the occasion of this year's Prague Pride. However, because one of the goals of the survey was to introduce the wider public to queer people from Czech history, its methodology differs somewhat from the original British format, in which ordinary members of the public first nominated the figures to be included.
5: Tady bylo jasné, že vlastně my nemůžeme nechat hlasovat veřejnost.
4: It was clear that we couldn't let the public vote on the nominations because hardly anyone knows these queer people. From the very beginning, the purpose of the survey was to shed some light on queer figures from Czech history. So we had to approach the first step completely differently. I asked the Society for Queer Memory for help, specifically Maruška Barešová and Ladislav Jackson, and together we put together a 5-member board of historians. We consulted with them and eventually compiled the 14 figures that people are now voting on.
3: The 14 nominated people come from different periods and areas of Czech history and were active in a variety of fields. They include a representative of the Jewish minority, Sudeten Germans, and artists or people who were politically active. What all of them have in common is that they are no longer alive and that they were all queer. But how can we reliably identify the queerness of historical figures?
5: Takovým naším základním pravidlem.
4: Our basic rule was that we must not out people in the context of this survey if, for example, written sources tell us that they were queer, but we also know that they did not publicly identify with that identity during their lifetime. We felt that such people did not belong in the survey. We have included only people whom we know publicly and openly expressed their queer identity in some way while they were alive.
5: Takže se hlásili ke své queer identitě.
3: Among the nominees is writer Lída Merlínová, who published queer novels. There is also the artist Toyen, who challenged contemporary ideas about how people should present themselves socially in accordance with their gender. Another nominee is Freddy Hirsch, who during the interwar period lived openly as a gay man with his partner after fleeing Germany as a Jewish refugee and settling in Czechoslovakia.
5: Takže to jsou příklady.
4: These are examples of people who lived publicly and openly identified with their queerness. In doing so, they pushed the boundaries of social acceptance in some way and helped make the world a more tolerable place for queer people.
5: Aby byl svět snesitelnějším místem pro queer lidi.
3: The survey highlights the stories of better-known queer figures such as Toyen and Freddy Hirsch, while also drawing attention to lesser-known individuals whose courage and actions left a lasting legacy.
5: Myslím si, že každá z těch osobností rezonuje třeba.
4: I think each of these figures resonates with a slightly different group of voters. People who lived through relatively recent events may personally remember Jiří Hromada and are very keen to ensure that his legacy is not forgotten. At the same time, I see a revival of interest in the literary legacy of Jiří Karásek from Lvovice, who had largely been forgotten, but whose work is beginning to attract renewed interest among younger generations. So I think the survey also opens up a broader spectrum of perspectives, with each of these figures serving as an inspiration to a different group within our society.
3: It is no coincidence that the survey to find the greatest queer Czech was launched during this year's Prague Pride, when the motto of this year's festival is "Times are changing."
5: Právě tohle motto nám otvíralo i nějakou příležitost jít se.
4: That motto gave us an opportunity to look back at history, at previous times that changed and brought something new, times that sometimes brought better conditions for queer people, but at other times brought truly terrible conditions for them. That is also something we need to remember. So, in a way, the survey fits into this year's program. Through it, we are trying to make unknown chapters of Czech queer history accessible to the public.
5: Známé kapitoly, nejenom českých queer dějin.
3: The survey organizer Matěj Forejt says voting is open until midnight on the 7th of August via the Prague Pride website. The results will be announced on Saturday, the 8th of August at Pride Park on Střelecký Island in Prague.
4: Romana Grajcarová with that report.
0: This is Radio Prague. Czechoslovakia.
3: On the occasion of our 90th anniversary, Radio Prague International has decided to celebrate this milestone with you. Our voice has been broadcast to the world for 9 decades. Now it is time for your voice to be heard on our program. Tell us your story. Why do you listen to Radio Prague International? Since when have you known Radio Prague International, and what does Radio Prague International mean to you today? And last but not least, choose one story from our archive and tell us why it resonated with you. And how to participate? 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Now, in these uncertain times, more than ever, it is your story that would be of value to us. Share it with us, share it with the world. The floor is yours.
1: A reminder that you are listening to Radio Prague International, coming your way from the Czech capital. And now it's time for today's main feature. Historic writing instruments often form only a small supplementary part of permanent exhibitions at castles and chateaus, despite the undeniable historical and artistic value of these frequently overlooked objects. A current exhibition at Lobkowitz Palace at Prague Castle seeks to change that. Among its highlights, visitors can also see an original letter written by the composer Antonio Salieri. Romana Grajcerová went to have a look.
3: Since a long time ago, human communication has been able to overcome even the greatest distances. Nevertheless, emails and text messages that we can write and send within a few minutes used to take people perhaps hours to complete. Moreover, instead of a single electronic device, they relied on an entire set of precisely crafted tools. The objects such as quills, inkwells, penknives and sand shakers served, however, not only a practical function, but also a decorative one. Many of these items can today be admired as prime examples of ingenious craftsmanship. In Prague, these historic writing tools can currently be seen at the exhibition From Inkwell to Typewriter, held at the Lobkowitz Palace at Prague Castle. According to its curator, Petr Slouka, the exhibition aims to draw visitors' attention to these functional yet beautifully crafted objects, which are sadly often overlooked.
6: Ty psací potřeby většinou jsou v těch zámeckých expozicích jako taková obligátní.
1: The writing tools displayed, for example, in castles, are often perceived as an obligatory part of a writing desk. People usually pass through the exhibition without properly noticing them. Nevertheless, these objects were among the most important items in their owners' everyday lives.
6: Ta psací souprava byla neodmyslitelnou součástí každodennosti.
3: The exhibition at Lobkowitz Palace consists mainly of objects from the family's extensive collection and features writing implements that this important Bohemian noble family actually used in everyday life. Among the exhibits is, for example, a beautifully decorated 19th century ceramic inkwell. Many visitors, however, are intrigued by another part of the set, which is a small container that closely resembles a modern-day salt shaker, with tiny holes in its lid about the size of a pinhead.
6: Je to vlastně takové posýpátko, do kterého se dával písek speciální.
1: It is actually a kind of sand shaker that was filled with special sand. If you wanted to seal and send your correspondence quickly, it was quite essential. You sprinkled the sand over the letter, it absorbed the excess ink, then you blew the sand off, and the letter was dry.
4: this gradually disappeared over time. At the turn of the 19th and 20th centuries, blotting paper came into use, making it much easier to dry the ink without the mess of having sand everywhere. So this little container gradually vanished from writing sets, leaving only the ink reservoir.
3: Another essential feature of every writing desk was a seal. These were mainly used because people did not use envelopes. Instead, a letter was simply folded and sealed. Many of the seals displayed at Lobkowitz Palace resemble miniature works of art.
4: If you look at these seals, you'll see they are true masterpieces. They are made of jasper, amber, amethyst, turquoise, ivory, gold and silver. Most of them were crafted by Viennese goldsmiths. Some are truly unusual. For example, one is shaped like a skull, serving as the traditional memento mori. Others are in the shape of princely coronets. And here you can see a beautiful miniature Egyptian sarcophagus carved from ivory.
3: Among the inkwells on display, visitors will also find a truly unique wooden piece whose function was more decorative than practical.
4: This is an inkwell made by Franz Joseph of Lobkowitz, a great admirer and patron of music. It's quite an ingenious little device. At first glance, it looks like the first hot air balloon that the Montgolfier brothers launched on a test flight at Versailles in 1783. But attentive visitors will notice a small opening at the top of the inkwell. If you press it with a small wooden stick, the entire balloon opens up, revealing a complete writing set hidden inside.
3: Perhaps the most photogenic exhibit in the exhibition is a writing set housed in a beautiful green case. Although it immediately catches the eye, curator Petr Sloka says that, unfortunately, it is often overlooked in the permanent exhibition where it is normally displayed.
6: Jedná se o psací soupravu Anny Berty z Lobkovic, což je vlastně...
4: This is the writing set of Anna Bertha of Lobkowitz, who was the great-grandmother of the current owner of the Lobkowitz Palace, William Lobkowitz. The set is normally displayed in the permanent exhibition at Nela Hozeveská.

0: The exhibition's greatest attraction is the collection of original letters written by some of history's most prominent figures. Since the exhibition opened in October 2025, visitors have been able to see, for example, handwritten letters by the French Sun King Louis XIV and Emperor Rudolf II. Curator Petr Slouka describes the fact that both of these letters were written by the rulers themselves as an exceptional rarity, since monarchs usually dictated their correspondence and only added their signatures. Currently, visitors can see the original of a letter written by the Italian composer Antonio Salieri. Although Salieri is still widely associated with the now discredited claim that he poisoned Mozart, his correspondence reveals a rather progressive-minded man who deeply cared about the education of future generations.
1: Já jsem hrozně rád, že máme v archivu právě tento dopis.
2: I'm very pleased that we have this letter in our archive, and it's not the only one. There are several of them. All are addressed to Franz Josef of Lobkowitz. Thanks to these letters, I have come to admire Salieri enormously because he was a man of a cultural knowledge, but also of a political and diplomatic insight. In this particular letter, he writes about the political situation before the Congress of Vienna. He describes the widespread joy that spread across Europe after the victory of the Sixth Coalition and after Napoleon had been exiled to the island of Elba.
1: Poté, co tedy Napoleon byl vlastně internován na ostrově Elba.
0: The letter also contains an original musical postscript, two lines of notation setting the words Pacem, pacem, alleluia, or peace, peace, alleluia, and Laus Deo, or praise be to God. Salieri added them as an expression of his joy over the return of peace to Europe.
1: Co ještě všichni toužebně očekávali, tak bylo založení
2: Besides peace, what everyone was eagerly awaiting was the sovereign's approval for the establishment of the Vienna Conservatory. And in this letter, Salieri informs the prince that this has finally happened, that the ruler has granted permission for the institution to be founded. Salieri hoped it would bring a new generation of musical talent, which was greatly needed at the time. Above all, though, the letter contains what I would call timeless reflections on the purpose and concept of music education and education in general. He even encourages the prince to use his influence among his fellow noblemen and ask them to donate any sheet music they no longer needed from their private collections so that it could be sent to Vienna and used by the students there.
1: Poslali je právě do Vídně, aby z nich mohli ti studenti se učit.
0: Composer Antonio Salieri managed to fit all of this onto four pages of letter paper written in dense handwriting. Like the other original manuscripts, this letter will only be displayed temporarily at Lobkowitz Palace to protect the ink from fading. Visitors will be able to read it until the beginning of September. The From Inkwell to Typewriter exhibition itself will run until the end of October.
2: And that report from the Lobkowitz Palace at Prague Castle by my colleague Romana Grajcarová brings us to the end of today's half-hour broadcast. For more, visit our website at www.radio.cz or follow us on Facebook, Instagram and X. But that's all for now. From Ruth Franíková, thanks very much for listening and until next time. Naschledanou.

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4: For Friday, the 7th of August, this is Patricia Polakovičová.
3: This is RSI News.
4: Speed camera project raises transparency and security concerns. Europol targets migrant smuggling networks. And EU reviews Slovak National Park reform amid funding disputes. Slovakia's Interior Ministry is preparing a new automated speed monitoring systems worth almost 30 million euros from the Recovery and Resilience Plan. The project includes nearly 300 cameras, but the origin has sparked controversy. Opposition parties and media have questioned whether the devices are linked to a Russian manufacturer or were supplied through a company based in Cyprus. The ministry denies that the cameras are Russian-made, but has not revealed the full details of the supplier or the contract. Critics are also raising concerns about transparency and possible security risks, while authorities say the system meets the goals of the recovery plan and is moving towards pilot operation. A major Europol operation targeting international migrant smuggling networks has also involved Slovakia. The criminal groups organized illegal transport routes from Libya through Italy and along the Western Balkans, with migrants later being moved through countries including Slovakia towards Western Europe. Europol says the networks helped smuggle more than 900 migrants, often exposing them to dangerous conditions. Three suspected high-ranking members were arrested in Germany and Serbia as part of the coordinated investigation involving several European countries. Slovakia has recorded a new all-time temperature record during the ongoing heat wave. On Thursday, temperatures reached 42.2 degrees Celsius in Dolné Plachtince, surpassing the previous record set just a day earlier in Kamenica nad Hronom. Temperatures above 40 degrees were measured at dozens of weather stations across the country, while Bratislava also experienced its hottest day on record. Meteorologists warn of possible storms in several regions, with heavy rain, strong winds, and hail expected in some areas. Extremely low water levels on the Danube are causing restrictions on river transport in Slovakia and neighboring countries. Passenger cruises have shortened routes, cargo shipping has been affected, and transport costs are rising as companies look for alternatives. The low water has also revealed a historic shipwrecks, including the World War II vessel near Medvedo. Authorities warn people not to touch the suspicious objects, as they could contain unexploded military material. Experts say the river level will only improve after longer periods of rainfall in the Danube's upper basin, especially in Germany and the Alps, which are not expected soon.
3: Topical issue.
4: Peter Stano, head of European Commission representation in Slovakia, says that the European Commission is monitoring Slovakia's national park zoning reform while assessing the country's eighth payment request under the Recovery and Resilience Plan. The dispute centers on the transfer of forest management from the state forestry company to national parks, with up to 450 million euros in EU funding potentially at stake. State Secretary Filip Kufa claims the Commission shares his concerns that government amendments have weakened the reform, while Environment Minister Tomáš Taraba rejects those claims, insisting the zoning fully complies with EU requirements. The government has signed a memorandum between the Environment and Agriculture Ministries to clarify the transfer of land management, but opposition parties and environmental organizations argue the document is not legally binding and are calling for disputed government resolutions to be amended or withdrawn.
5: The latest news was compiled from Slovak media. My name is Martina Greňová-Šimkovičová. In the show,
6: when Obertian, wearing a worn-out beige trench coat, entered the library after knocking firmly at the door, Viderena knew at once what was up.
5: Summer Reading with RSI, a series spotlighting Slovak literature in translation. Today, Obertian and Viderena by Igor Hochel, translated by Charles Sabatos.
7: We heard that it has amazing crowd, so we are looking forward to that.
5: Also this summer, as Pohoda, the longest-running multi-genre festival in Slovakia, celebrates its 30th anniversary, we are bringing you a series of interviews with some of the artists from the anniversary lineup. Today, Koi Koi from Serbia.
8: Zdravo Pohoda, mi smo Koi Koi iz Beograda.
5: Several culture tips at the end of the show. 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
5: The series of summer excerpts from Slovak literature in translation continues with the third story from the Book of Bratislava, published by Koma Press. Today we present Igor Hochel and his story with the peculiar title Obertian and Viderena.
10: I think many people will be surprised to find him in this anthology.
5: As its co-editor Julia Sherwood said in our interview in May 2026, Igor Hochel is known primarily for his poetry and his translations from Bulgarian. He has published only one collection of short stories, one of which was included in the Koma Press anthology. For the Summer Reading with RSI series, I asked Julia Sherwood to briefly introduce the text.
11: The oppressive atmosphere of the normalization era, when the pamphlet Bratislava na hlas, Bratislava Aloud, was circulating in Samizdat, is highlighted by the gently satirical tone of Hochel's story. I can imagine the translator Charles Sabatos having some fun working on this story.
12: I'm Charles Sabatos, and I translated the story Obertian and Viderena by Igor Hochel for the Book of Bratislava. In this case, we have almost a power struggle between Obertian, representing the secret police that was constantly monitoring citizens, and Viderena, representing a library which has its own system and regulations. So just to give one example, in the original version, Viderena is trying to cover up her action by using technical terms, and she says that the item Obertian is looking for has been Zaregistrovana katalogizovana, which is registered and cataloged. But the policeman gets confused and says katagolizovana, showing how much he's out of his element and he's losing his control over the situation. In English, this would have been something like turning cataloged into catagold, which did not seem to me like a natural mistake, even for a somewhat dim-witted secret policeman. So I slightly rephrased it. Instead, Viderena tells him that the item was properly cataloged following bibliographical standards, and he turns it into bibliographical standards, which both captures his confusion and also has a bit of an inside joke for a reader who does know Slovak or Czech, because it sounds like bilby, which means stupid or idiotic. Even for something small like this, I discussed it with the editor, Julia Sherwood, and then I had to be diligent during the production process because it went through a proofreader who naturally thought it was a typo. And then I had to intervene at the proofing stage to explain it again and make sure they kept it the way I had intended. So I think this example shows the main challenge in translating the text, which was keeping a balance between the seriousness of the situation and the author's ironic tone in pointing out some of the absurdities that occur when bureaucratic systems come into contact with each other.
5: Reading the excerpt is Patricia Lucia Balajová.
6: Everything had started a few weeks ago. It was probably Tuesday when, just as she was coming back from lunch and reopening the library, Peter Benčík burst through the door. Viderena liked him, although he was completely lacking in sex appeal, because he was clever, intelligent, and could tell a good story, but was also an attentive listener. She also liked the way he had been able to maintain his independence over the years. He dressed the same way he had 10 years ago. Moleskine trousers, a flannel shirt, a hand-knitted sheep's wool sweater that had stretched out from extensive wear, a kilted jacket with a hood, and hobnail boots. His ash-grey hair was still shoulder length. They had been friends since the first year of secondary school, bonding over their love of literary fiction and interest in the fine arts. If any of their classmates hadn't heard of Milan Kundera, Matisse, or the Slovak painter Mikuláš Galanda, they looked down their noses at them. But that was back then. These days they were a bit more tolerant. After graduating from secondary school, they had shared the same fate thanks to their bourgeoisie background. Even though they had both applied several times to various fields of study, neither of them had been accepted to university. Eventually, Viderena found a job in this art gallery library through some connections, which had its advantages because it didn't keep her too busy and she was able to read during the workday. Benčík worked as a labourer at the Slovnaft refinery. He claimed that it allowed him total freedom, but she sometimes noticed a slight bitterness in him. He hadn't stopped painting, though, and he was rather good at it. Viderena was pleased to see him, but at first she didn't think there was anything special about his visit, because he had the habit of stopping by for a short chat every few weeks. Then she realized he was wearing a mysterious expression. "You've got to read this," he blurted out, fishing around in a bag he had over his shoulder and pulling out something that looked like a mimeographed booklet of lecture notes. He placed it almost ceremoniously on the desk in front of Viderena. Her gaze fell upon the title page, and she read, "Bratislava Aloud."

0: When Obertian, wearing a worn-out beige trench coat, entered the library after knocking firmly at the door, Widerena knew at once what was up. Her family had a gut instinct for these situations.
1: "You're the head librarian, Comrade Widerena?"
0: Obertian asked as he approached her desk. He was surprised how unnaturally he lowered his voice and how intimidated he was by the surroundings.
1: "Yes, may I help you?"
2: "Lieutenant Obertian," he said. "Security."
0: He completely swallowed the word state, but Widerena had no doubt that it belonged there. God, what an idiotic name. It must be his real one. Certainly no one would have picked that as a code name, she thought. Although she immediately knew what this was about, she was so disconcerted to have her suspicions confirmed that she blurted out, "Welcome to our library." Then she repeated, "May I help you?"
2: "Does your library have a publication called Bratislava Aloud?"
0: Obertian asked, having regained his self-confidence. "You see," she answered, "we have thousands of books here. I'll have to look it up."
2: "Then go ahead and look it up," said Obertian, who added after a moment of hesitation, "please."
0: Widerena opened the relevant drawer of the card catalogue, flipped through the alphabetically ordered cards for a moment, and then said, "We do have it. It's a recent acquisition. If it hasn't been checked out, it can be located on the shelf marked Protection of Cultural Monuments, under the letter B." She closed the drawer and looked innocently at Obertian through the thick frames of her eyeglasses.
2: "How did you obtain this publication?"
0: "Just a moment, I'll have to look it up," said Widerena, repeating the ritual of flipping through the catalogue. It's a gift from an unknown donor.
3: Patricia Lucia Balajová reading Igor Hochel's short story Obertian and Widerena, translated by Charles Sabatos of Yeditepe University in Istanbul. Join us again on the 21st of August for another story from this anthology published by Coma Press. Next time we'll present Rudo Sloboda's A Fee from Britain.
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3: This summer we are not only reading Slovak literature in English translation and celebrating 100 years since the start of radio broadcasting from Bratislava, now the capital of Slovakia. During the summer of 2026 we are also marking 30 years of Pohoda, Slovakia's longest-running multi-genre festival, an exceptional achievement in the Central European context. Throughout the summer, Friday programs feature interviews with several international artists from Pohoda's 2026 anniversary lineup. Today I'm talking to members of the Serbian band Koi Koi.
5: At Pohoda 2026.
3: In 2023, they were nominated for the prestigious Music Moves Europe Award at the Eurosonic Festival. In the summer of 2025, the band opened for Fountains DC at a concert in Belgrade. Rolling Stone UK described them as Serbian psych rockers whose sonic power is tangible, with an electrifying sound and fully charged concert volume. Since November 2024, they have been at the forefront of protests against the government of Aleksandar Vučić.
6: "You know, since I know myself, we are on the streets,"
3: says Marko Grabeš, the lead singer of the Serbian band Koi Koi.
7: "My name is Emilia and I play the keys."
8: "My name is Marko, I play the guitar and I sing."
9: "I'm Emilia also, I play bass and sing in band Koi Koi."
10: "Yeah, my name is Ivan Gizmo, I play drums and some electronic stuff."
11: "After the fall of the railway station in November and after the huge tragedy, 16 people died after this corrupted renovation of the main railway station in Novi Sad. So that
6: took people totally, completely mad, and that was like the last drop of the whole the glass that spilled the whole glass, because there's like a lot of things that has been happening these 12 years. You know, since I know myself, we are on the streets. Since the 90s, and after the fall of Milosevic regime, then later, this last 12 years, we are on the streets for everything. So this, like, the last 2 years, the students' protests are like the finalization and the massive protest since I know myself. So it's become part of your life. The situation in Serbia is like on and off, because it's normally that people from time to time become more tired and frustrated because nothing is changing, but I can see the change from day to day. So I'm like optimistic, I'm totally optimistic about that, and I think that we just need a little more, you know, strength and nerves to keep it together and to be together and to share some love.
3: So what can be done with corruption in the society when protests take life?
6: I don't know, we're here to share the music, we don't have the answers.
3: Yeah.
10: I mean, it's really hard, but it's important to keep going on protests and to be active, because the truth is on our side and that's most important. So we just got to keep strong and together and be there for people. Yeah.
3: I share my name with our culture minister who...
6: Sorry, I need to interrupt you. I just had to add one trivia. A friend of mine, my really good friend, we studied together in acting class. His name is Vučić. It's not his last name. His name is Vučić. He always, when he, you know, introduced to someone, he's like, Vučić, that's my name. I'm sorry. Like every time.
3: I'm Martina Šimkovića, the other one, I say. Yeah. And our culture minister managed to make changes, legislative changes, in Slovak Arts Council, for example, or Slovak Audiovisual Fund, mainly in the supervisory boards, appointing government nominees in the supervisory board that is responsible for distributing grants. A huge part of cultural scene, art journals, visual artists, musicians, they lack finances or the state support due to these changes. Here in Slovakia, it's a matter of the past 2 years in Slovakia. It's similar to Serbia in a way, as I learned. When there are artists protesting, you cannot count on state support. So how to balance your music production, your artwork, with the lack of financing? How do you live on? How do you, why do you do music? Why do you do albums? Why do you produce another music still?
6: I can say that, I can answer it, because this is like a really good thing and bright thing about our band and the four of us, because we're so into this. And whenever something is an obstacle, like lack of financing from the funds, that's like we become more, we're like more fighters, you know. That was the path of the Koi Koi, actually. We do everything on our own. So if you don't have finance, okay, we're going to find a way. We're going to play more and earn some money for like showcasing around Korea, wherever we're going in September, Iceland. There's like every country has its own like music export office. But somehow in Serbia, like everything is connected to the government. It's a this is not a non-government institution. It's really somehow connected to the government. So we avoid that kind of money, and we decided to do it on our own. And that's like the good thing when you make this amazing success. This year was like this Pohoda, Siget, Electric Castle, Iceland, Korea, Seoul. We're like, okay, this is, we did it on our own, and that's like the best thing you can, you know, when you lay down your bed, you're like, okay, we nailed this year. Yeah, the first album was, we've been playing for like 150 concerts with this first album for like 3 years, 4 years. We've been playing just these 10 songs, and it was like, okay, 11 with one single. So that's been like a journey, really, all over the Europe we've been playing. People waited for that second album a lot. They've been writing to us when it's gonna be out. So we just needed like time to sit back in the studio and quit playing and touring and just, you know, commit to the new material. So I think the new material is more melancholic way and more ambient, atmospheric. But I think it's because of the, also we've been discussing about the situation in Serbia, it's maybe a little darker than the first one, a little bit depressing, but it's strong. It's not kind of shoegaze, slow, moody. It's more like tough. Yeah.
3: Is it your first time here at Pohoda? What have you heard about Pohoda Festival?
7: Well, we heard that it has amazing crowd, so we're looking forward to that. We heard that there's great food here, so lots of great bands, and yeah, I just can't wait to see if the crowd is really as energetic as people say.
6: We were at, I think, Men Festival a few years ago, and we started that to build international careers. It wasn't as strong as this year is, and we saw, I think, someone from Pohoda wanted to reach to him, and someone from the management and organization of the man, he was like, oh no, they're super famous. Pohoda is like the best festival in the major festival, the best thing, one of the best in Europe. You cannot reach out to them, they're out of your reach. And I was like, well, okay, I'm not sure, but okay, I will wait. And then like this 2 or 3 years after, we're playing here. So that's also like the great result when you see, when you're like smaller and someone is convincing you that something is out of your reach, and you're like, okay, this year is demand of every kind of convincing that we heard about us.
12: Zdravo Pohoda, mi smo ovde. Zdravo Pohoda, mi smo Koi Koi iz Beograda.
3: You can find the full version of the interview with Koi Koi, as well as the third installment of our summer reading with RSI series, on our website enrsi.stvr.sk. At the end of the show, here are several tips on Slovak culture for English speakers in and outside Slovakia. The Love Stream Festival returns to Bratislava from the 7th to the 9th of August, bringing to the capital international stars including Robbie Williams, Sophie Ellis Bextor, David Guetta, Shaggy and John Newman, among others. Slovakia will also be represented by internationally successful DJ, producer and digital creator Andrea Shaggy, who is based in the United States. The 7th International Conference Gothic Root, a Forgotten Heritage, will take place in Rožňava, in southeastern Slovakia, on the 13th of August. Among the topics are the maternal role and spirituality of medieval queens, Italian influences on medieval mural paintings in Gemer, historic doors, and the now vanished gallows of the Gemer-Malhont region. It is open to both professionals and the general public, and no advance registration is required. Only until the 16th of August can visitors see 777, an exhibition exploring photorealism and hyperrealism at the Kopel Villa of the Jan Koniarek Gallery in Trnava. Bringing together leading Slovak artists from the 1970s to the present, 777 traces how photorealism and hyperrealism have evolved from technical mastery into a way of reflecting on the nature of images themselves. For more tips like these, visit rsi.sk or subscribe to Slovakia Today podcast. For now, goodbye from me, Martina Greňová-Šimkovičová. Do počutia.
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2: Sales en los cinco continentes. Noticias, cultura, economía, deportes, ciencia y salud. Más todos los temas del momento en RFI en español.

0: Hi, I'm Michał Owczarek in Warsaw hosting this News from Poland on Friday, August 7th. For starters, let's take a quick look at some of the features in this edition of our Current Affairs magazine. Poland's right-wing opposition calls for deportation of Ukrainian conscription age men.
1: Those propagating such slogans aim to pit Poles against Ukrainians, which is incredibly damaging, and what is left of it will be a stain on Poland's image.
0: Also, Poland establishes a dual-use chamber to integrate civilian high-tech with national security.
2: In 20th century, innovative technologies were coming mostly from the defense sector, and we have the opposite now.
0: And finally, the Nabi, prophets of a new art, have come to Warsaw.
3: The Nabi originated in Prague against art, but they developed and enriched his artistic ideas. At the same time, they pursued diverse artistic directions.
0: More info coming up later on, and now let's have the news stories of the day. Poland senators condemn rise in hostility towards Ukrainians. Polish grouping proposes paying parental salary. Hollywood star Eisenberg given Polish welcome to remember. Poland's upper house, the Senate, has unanimously passed a resolution condemning acts of hostility, xenophobia and hate speech in the country following a string of attacks on Ukrainians in recent weeks. Everyone, regardless of their background, nationality, language or faith, has the right to respect, safety at work and in education, in an atmosphere free from fear, discrimination and contempt, states the resolution adopted on Thursday. Senators also called on churches, local and national government bodies, schools, civil society organizations, the media and citizens to take decisive action to build mutual respect and counter prejudice. The vote follows a series of attacks on Ukrainians in Poland. In July, three attackers beat a young Ukrainian couple in Wrocław in the country's southwest. In Łódź, central Poland, a man assaulted someone he mistook for a Ukrainian, while in the southern city of Bielsko-Biała, a 54-year-old man verbally abused Ukrainian teenagers on a city bus. Interior Ministry last week said that hate crimes rose by more than 30% last year. Meanwhile, various reports have pointed to growing anti-Ukrainian sentiment, finding the trend increasingly widespread online. A new Polish grouping, which has recently broken away from the country's main opposition, National Conservative Law and Justice Party, has proposed the idea of paying a parental salary for the first 3 years of a child's life. The idea is part of a package of proposals to tackle Poland's dire demographic situation, released on Friday by the Development Plus grouping in its first major policy announcement. Deputy Head Marcin Horała told reporters on Friday the parental salary could be combined with income from other work that parents undertake and that it would include contributions towards their pensions. We are proposing a parental salary equal to the minimum wage. The key word here is salary, a genuine source of income that is subject to social security contributions and taxation, counts towards pension entitlement, and provides national health coverage. In other words, parents remain fully integrated into the social security system instead of falling out of it, as often happens today, particularly during extended parental leave. The proposed benefit would amount to nearly 150 euro per month, the equivalent of the minimum wage after taxes. It is over four times more than the current child benefit payment that all Polish parents of children under 18 receive. It would end once a child turns three, after which parents would have access to normal child benefit payments. Poland has long been grappling with a shrinking, aging population. Last year, the number of births fell to a new post-war low, which marked the 13th consecutive year in which more people died than were born in Poland. the country's fertility rate, meaning the average number of children that are born to a woman over her lifetime, fell to a new record low of 1.06 last year. That is one of the lowest figures anywhere in the world and well below the so-called replacement rate, the figure needed to ensure that the population does not decline, which is generally defined as 2.1. Hollywood actor and director Jesse Eisenberg has received a warm welcome to Poland from the Prime Minister. During their meeting in the port city of Gdańsk, Donald Tusk presented the 42-year-old movie star with a national football team shirt bearing his name. Tusk later shared footage of the meeting under the caption, "Poland has a new player."
4: Yeah, now our...
5: Oh, my God.
4: Our citizen.
5: Oh, my God. Oh, my God.
6: Can I put this on?
4: Okay, this mondial. Is it your name or not?
7: Oh, wow.
4: Yes.
6: Michael. Dziękuję bardzo. This is so nice.
0: Eisenberg, who has Polish roots and was granted citizenship last year, is currently in Poland filming a commercial in Gdańsk. During their short conversation, Eisenberg told Tusk the commercial would show him traveling around Poland alongside historical figures, including composer Frederick Chopin and astronomer Nicholas Copernicus. Tusk told Eisenberg that he had enjoyed the actor's Oscar-winning film A Real Pain, saying he especially loved one particular scene filmed in the small town of Krasnystaw. Eisenberg was awarded Polish citizenship last year after telling the story of the Jewish population during World War II in A Real Pain, in which two American cousins traveled to Poland to honor their grandmother, a Holocaust survivor, who was based on Eisenberg's own great aunt. Just a reminder for the latecomers that you're listening to Polish Radio External Service to our weekday current affairs magazine News from Poland, hosted in Warsaw by me, Michał Owczarek, for another 20 minutes. Poland's largest opposition party, the National Conservative Law and Justice, has called for Ukrainian men of conscription age who are not legally working to be deported to Ukraine. The idea was condemned by government figures as absurd. Marcin Matuszewski has the details.
1: Poland's nationalist conservative Law and Justice Party, led by former Prime Minister Jarosław Kaczyński, ruled the country from 2015 to 2023. Ever since the last election loss, it remains the largest opposition force, although in recent weeks 30-plus of its more moderate MPs defected to find their own grouping. Another Law and Justice problem are its falling numbers in the polls, in part caused by hardline nationalist voters jumping ship to support either of two incarnations of a populist far-right confederation party, one of which is openly pro-Russian. In recent months, it seemed that the formerly ruling grouping's idea to keep such followers from switching colors has been to harden its stance on Ukrainians in Poland. On Thursday, during its program convention towards a new government, Law and Justice brought this notion to a whole new level. For Central and Eastern Europe to be safe and free, Ukraine must be victorious. Therefore, when we win the election, one of our government's first major decisions will be to deport Ukrainian men of military age who are not working legally in Poland. This will give them the opportunity to fight for their homeland, to end the horrors of this war more quickly. And under Law and Justice rule, the Polish state will decisively, categorically and uncompromisingly help make this happen. Law and Justice MEP and deputy leader Tobias Boheński announced listing ideas his party will implement when it returns to power. The notion was strongly criticized by a number of government figures. The Law and Justice's idea to deport Ukrainians is completely irrational. Over 95% of Ukrainian men of military age work legally in Poland. The data clearly shows they pay taxes and social security fees here, so stop inciting against them as if they actually leave, many sectors of the Polish economy will grind to a halt. Deputy Minister of Interior and Administration Maciej Duszczyk wrote on X. The ministry's spokeswoman Karolina Gałecka added that the Law and Justice's idea is absurd and it is pure demagoguery. Speaking for Polish radio, government-leading Civic Coalition's MP Mariusz Witczak pointed out that Law and Justice is trying really hard to turn itself into yet another version of the far-right confederation. Such slogans are, of course, a part of Law and Justice's race against those who are even further right. That's the current reality of this party. Voicing such ideas is a kind of idiotic, unrealistic populism. Those propagating such slogans aim to pit Poles against Ukrainians, which is incredibly damaging, and what is left of it will be a stain on Poland's image.
7: Straty wizerunkowe.
1: Marcin Horała is one of the MPs who recently left Law and Justice to become a part of the new Development Plus movement. In his opinion, the proposal presented by the vice chairman of Law and Justice may be consistent with the expectations of the Ukrainian authorities towards Poland, so such a gesture towards Kyiv should involve expecting something in return. The presented proposal, however, raises a number of questions. If foreigners who are staying in Poland illegally and or breaking the law are to be deported, why only Ukrainians? Going into these details, I find this proposal quite incomprehensible, unless I am missing something or the person presenting this concept didn't quite convey what they had in mind.
8: Osoba ją przedstawiająca nie do końca dobrze powiedziała, co ma na myśli.
1: Marcin Horała added. Poland first saw a large influx of Ukrainian refugees following Russia's illegal annexation of Crimea in 2014, and then it was the primary destination for refugees fleeing Russia's full-scale war of aggression started in February 2022. Almost 1.5 million of Ukrainians remain in Poland, and they are by far Poland's largest foreign national group. Importantly, their employment rate is exceptionally high, their contribution to Poland's total GDP exceeds 2.5%, and Ukrainians' presence boosts the Polish national budget rather than straining it in any way. In their announcement of the newly proposed controversial policy, Law and Justice gave no details of how it would work in practice, nor on what legal basis Ukrainians who are legally resident in Poland and have not violated any local laws would be deported. For News from Poland, Marcin Matuszewski.
0: This is Polish Radio External Service broadcasting from Warsaw, and you're listening to the Friday edition of News from Poland, our Monday through Friday current affairs magazine. And coming up in our show, the latest news from Poland's premier stage bicycle race Tour de Pologne.
9: The crowd screaming, "He's behind you!" And suddenly he gave a look and was kicking on again. The line came too quick for Scaroni. Lemon took it. Brilliant work by him.
0: This one coming later in the magazine, and now back to current developments in Poland. As earlier this year, the country established a dual-use chamber to integrate civilian deep tech with national security and defense. The chamber connects tech startups, investors and public institutions to build a collaborative ecosystem, positioning Poland to capture hundreds of billions in the evolving European dual-use market. The chamber's creation directly responds to rising geopolitical challenges and complements other major defense investments in Poland, as you will hear from Krzysztof Michalski, a board member of the chamber who spoke to Danuta Isler.
2: Our inauguration has taken place a couple of months ago, but preparation works we started last year, and we are non-governmental institutional platform for dialogue, cooperation and development of the dual use sector in Poland.
7: So first of all, what is dual use? Something I can use here and there?
2: That's right. Technology has a dual mandate. First, civilian, for companies, for industry, for the economy in general, but also security related. So for the protection of people, data, infrastructure and the state.
7: So we're talking about, let's say, some kind of industry product that can be used both by me as a regular person and by somebody who's a soldier?
2: That's right. The easiest example would be a drone that is used by a teenager to have fun, but also it can take some explosives and be a deadly weapon.
7: And why are we talking about it now, 2026 in Poland?
2: The geopolitical tensions brought unprecedented scale of investment and expenditures in the defense sector, but also in dual use. We have some kind of swift of the paradigm. In 20th century, innovative technologies were coming mostly from defense sector, and we have the opposite now. And the civilian market is a source of technologies that are building our security.
7: 107 enterprises, so companies, are among the founding members of the chamber. Are those companies more related to civilian life or the other side, so to speak?
2: Most of them are simultaneously in both markets, yeah, so building civilian products, civilian software, but also building solutions that are responsible for securing our lives.
7: It seems that these days dual-use technologies are a very hot topic. Almost every major economic event in Poland is including dual-use technologies or topic in the agenda. So can we translate it into any numbers?
2: Well, since Poland is the biggest from the point the view of expenditures for the security among NATO members, developing as much of these expenditures in the civilian sector, the most optimal way is to allocate those resources in sectors that are not only strict defense industrial companies, but also businesses building indigenous defense capabilities in the widespread of industry in Poland.
7: And who would be interested in dual-use technologies? Would it be military-related companies, defense industry, or also maybe regular people?
2: When it comes to defense, we have a monopsonic market structure, so we have many suppliers but only one client, the state. However, dual use is not only the military but also many civilian entities, since we need to build also resilience, like resilient local self-government, resilient critical infrastructure, and this is also private and public companies.
7: I think everybody needs to be resilient. There's one more thing. You said you're a non-governmental organization that has been in existence for a few months already. Any feedback? Do companies approach you, or do you spread the word, so to speak? Okay. And if they do, what do they approach you with? Are they asking you about contact information or bringing ideas?
2: We have two types of companies that approach us. One is strictly civilian companies that would like to join the security value chains, but also companies that are already present in dual-use market and would like to have transparent dialogue platform with public sector.
0: Krzysztof Michalski, board member of the Polish Dual Use Chamber, was talking to Danuta Isla. Let me just remind you that you're listening to the Friday edition of News from Poland. As a remarkable chapter in the history of modern art has arrived in the capital, Warsaw. The Royal Łazienki Museum is presenting the Nabi, Prophets of a New Art, an extraordinary exhibition that introduces visitors to one of the most influential yet often overlooked artistic movements of the late 19th century. Ada Januszewska has the details.
3: Running from July 16th to November 15th at the Royal Łazienki Museum's historic Podchorążówka building, the exhibition The Nabi, Prophets of a New Art brings together 95 exceptional works by the French artist who revolutionized painting between 1888 and 1899. The display offers a rare opportunity to experience masterpieces that shaped the future of modern art. Many of the works have been loaned by 11 leading publishers public institutions in France, Switzerland, the Netherlands, and Hungary, including the world-renowned Musée d'Orsay in Paris. According to co-curator Eva Bobrowska, the exhibition features some of the movement's most iconic paintings, many of which have never before been displayed in Poland. The Nabi originated in Paul Gauguin's art, but they developed and enriched his artistic ideas. At the same time, they pursued diverse artistic directions. They were a group, yet they allowed themselves individual creative directions, as can be seen in the exhibition. Moreover, they firmly belong to the symbolist movement. One might even say they constitute a sub-branch of symbolism. The exhibition is further enriched by artworks from 11 private collections in France, Switzerland, and Poland, making this presentation an exceptionally rare event. Some of these privately owned pieces are rarely exhibited anywhere, offering visitors a unique chance to see works that are normally hidden from public view. But who were the Nabi? The Nabi were more than an artistic movement. They were a close-knit circle of friends united by a desire to break away from the rigid rules of academic painting. Their name, Nabi, comes from the Arabic and Hebrew word meaning prophet, reflecting their belief that they were pioneering a new artistic vision, as explained by Eva Bobrowska. The Nabi were fascinated with the concept of soul. They were truly interested in the sacred and esoteric. Gauguin's work reflects the same sentiment. Everything in his work is based on emotion. It's similar to the Nabi. For example, when we see a painting by Vuillard depicting his family, his mother pouring tea, a trivial subject, yet simultaneously full of emotional charge. Although the group existed for a little more than a decade, its influence was profound. The Nabi helped pave the way for major 20th century movements, including Fauvism and Cubism. The exhibition explores the remarkable diversity of Nabi art. Visitors will encounter religious and spiritual paintings, mystical and esoteric subjects, intimate portraits, peaceful domestic interiors, atmospheric landscapes, and scenes of everyday life. Beyond the French masters, the exhibition also highlights the movement's influence on Polish art. Featured prominently in Władysław Ślewiński, one of the few Polish painters directly connected with the Panavon school and strongly inspired by both Gauguin and the Nabi. Accompanying the exhibition is a richly illustrated bilingual catalog, The Nabi, Prophets of a New Art, published in both Polish and English. For art lovers and curious visitors alike, it is one of Warsaw's cultural highlights of the year. For News from Poland, Ada Janiszewska.
0: And last but not least in the show, a treat for sports fans as Poland's premier stage bicycle race, Tour de Pologne, is currently underway as its 83rd edition covers over 1,000 kilometers across 7 stages. Piotr Urbaniak has this report.
10: The 83rd Tour de Pologne cycling race continues across Poland with more than 200 participants from 21 teams, including one Polish squad.

0: 7 stages and more than 1,100 kilometers. The race returned to the Pomerania region in northern Poland, starting in the city of Gdynia as part of its centenary celebrations. Fans greeted the cyclists near the historic ORP Błyskawica ship anchored in the port. Wacław Skarul, the former coach of the Polish Cycling Association, spoke to Polish radio about his predictions.
1: I'm hoping we're in for a truly spectacular race. Honestly, it's too close to call right now, as the battle will likely to go down to the wire. It's also a massive opportunity for the Polish national team. This race is a fantastic platform for our riders, who usually compete in lower divisions, to really show what they are capable of. With the massive media presence across press, radio, TV and the internet, alongside the huge crowds of fans, coming up as the top Polish rider will be no small feat. The start list included several riders familiar to Polish supporters, among them the 2021 winner João Almeida and 2018 champion Michał Kwiatkowski. Kwiatkowski shared his expectations in an interview with Polish radio. More than anything, I just want to enjoy this race rather than fixate on the results. My family and the Polish fans are here, and if after all these years I was still only focusing on the outcome, I would probably end up disappointed. I am not getting any younger, so it's going to be tough to match the pace of the next generation. The opening stage, the longest at over 230 kilometers, led the peloton west toward the city of Szczecin. Speaking to Polish radio, Lang explained what makes this particular section of the race so special to him. This stage is deeply personal for me, since I was born here and it's where my cycling career began. This entire region holds a very special place in my heart. While the Tour de Pologne is clearly a world-class sporting event, today's broadcast reaches 70 countries, allowing us to combine elite sport with incredible promotion for Poland. Later phases involve uphill finishes in the Karkonosze and Beskid Mountains in the southwestern part of the country. The sixth stage, considered the most demanding, takes place on Saturday in Bukowina Tatrzańska in Poland's highest mountains, but the winner is expected to emerge during the final stage, a 12-kilometer time trial around Wieliczka near Kraków. On Thursday, organizers halted the fourth stage after a major crash roughly 40 kilometers before the finish line. The race resumed after an extended break to allow injured cyclists to continue. Dutch rider Bart Lemmen claimed the stage, marking his first professional victory. For news from Poland, I'm Piotr Urbaniak.
2: Thank you, Piotr, for this report, which has brought us to the end of the Friday edition of our News from Poland Current Affairs magazine. But do stay with us for more. And don't forget to check our website for updates by simply clicking on thenews.pl. I'm Michał Owczarek. Thanks for listening. Have a lovely weekend and stay tuned.

0: You're tuned to Warsaw. Polish Fusion, Polski Fusion, The Polish Palate, The Polish Quest for Taste, Pierogi, Pizza, Kebab, Molecular Cuisine, Tales from the Polish Kitchen with Agnieszka Wielawska,
1: Elżbieta Krajewska.
0: Hello everyone.
2: Hello everyone. Wonderful green color and a very characteristic taste. Something that we associate with Japanese and generally Asian cuisine. This particular is in fact associated with Asia, but according to recent information that we found, Poland is a country where this particular root grows, and it is one of the most expensive plants, as a matter of fact.
0: Why am I not surprised?
2: Yes,
0: we have our own, in fact.
2: Well, yes, wasabi. Wasabi is what we call the Asian horseradish. It tastes definitely different. And the thing is that our white horseradish, it simply grows just like, I don't know, celeriac or any other root vegetable. This one demands very particular conditions, because it demands a crystal clear water, stable temperature, also humidity up to a certain degree, not more, no less. So it is a very demanding plant, which, well, we can say this automatically means that it is a very expensive plant.
0: Well, that does actually surprise me, in fact, because if you think of our own horseradish, the white horseradish, is, you said it grows like celeriac. It grows like a weed. It's, I mean, you can, nowadays perhaps less so, but you could go out into the city and look at the lawns, look at the grass patches, and there would definitely be leaves which you knew were horseradish there. Whether the quality of that horseradish root was anything to go by, that's a different story. But definitely, it grew like wildfire in the wild. If we want a hot taste in this hot weather, perhaps that's another thing. But some people claim that when you have that aromatic punch in your nasal passages and you start sweating because you're eating something which is very, very spicy, then afterwards you are in fact cooler.
2: Well, this is true. I mean, one can experience that visiting very hot countries of the Middle East and also in Asia, for example, in India. I'm not saying that all Indian cuisine is particularly hot, but there are certain regions where the food is hot and spicy, and it apparently does it fulfills its role in those absolutely scorching days during the Indian summer. But coming back to wasabi, this is one particular wasabi that is grown here in Poland. It's called Daruma, and it can be eaten whole. That is both the root, but also the leaves and the flowers. All of them are hot.
0: Mm. Is that in connection with the Polish love for sushi, I wonder? I wonder if somebody decided to grow their own wasabi because, I mean, we really have taken to sushi here in Poland. So so perhaps somebody thought that since the Polish type of horseradish doesn't really fit the bill, then we need the green wasabi from Japan, although, again, I am quite surprised that it has all these growing requirements. I think it grows best in central Poland, is that right?
2: And, yes.
0: Yeah. Mm-hmm. They do have slightly different, I will admit, it does have a different consistency and color, and of course, I'm not sure if you eat the Japanese version raw. Well, the Polish version, it's sort of raw. It's scalded, but it's not exactly cooked.
2: Well, no, it is not. I think that the one, the wasabi, I think it is it dried and then it is sort of like minced?
0: The paste kind of thing.
2: Yes, the paste kind of thing, probably. But I haven't delved into the production of wasabi. Well, I only saw this particular article on the internet, and it stunned me that, I mean, of all the things that we would be growing here in Poland, wasabi, oh, come on, this is completely improbable.
0: Yeah, and we think along the lines of our own horseradish, so now we're wondering how you really prepare wasabi, because we associate it's like a soy sauce. It shouldn't come from Poland, and it appears that, yes, it does.
2: Yes, from central Poland, a very demanding plant, a very expensive plant. Well, what can we say? If we're growing wasabi, then I think, what, mangoes will come next?
0: Well, in this weather, perhaps.
2: Yes, in this weather,
0: we
2: probably.
0: We can say that, yeah, wasabi is good for you because it's, it's low calorie, first of all. It has a lot of roughage. It has vitamin C. It has minerals, potassium, calcium, magnesium. So it's not only an intriguing condiment to make you want to drink a lot.
2: Well, yes, I mean, it is hot, we have to admit that, but if you do eat it together with, any kind of sushi, then it's a tiny little bit, but it adds this something to this Japanese delicacy, so I think it's... We will not be eating it in spoons because we will not manage that. It really is hot.
0: I am thinking back to grating horseradish. Some people won't do it, but it didn't really bother me. I wonder why. I quite enjoyed it, in fact.
2: I was crying.
0: Anyone cries.
2: Niagara Falls.
0: Yeah.
2: It was worse than when chopping onion, grating horseradish. No,
0: but here, you didn't really get your horseradish in a pot. You had to make your own. Well, you would make your own if you like the taste of it, especially with high-calorie, fatty foods. It's a very good aid to digestion, of course. And it was, in fact, it still is best if you do it your own.
2: That is true, but the shredding of it by hand, it really is, it's a challenge.
0: And let's leave it at that.
2: Bye-bye.
0: Bye.
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Welcome to Offside, the program in which we talk about sports while listening to music. I'm Tano Tyser, your host, and in today's show, racket sports thrive in Poland through major 2026 events like the Warsaw T-Mobile Polish Open Tennis Tournament, the Polish Badminton Open in Łódź, and growing circuits in paddle, squash, and pickleball. We'll tell you more about it, but first, here is Polish music collaboration of Kaja and Aiden Reichel called Po Co or Why.

0: Racket sports thrive in Poland through major 2026 events like the Warsaw T-Mobile Polish Open Tennis Tournament, the Polish Open Badminton Championships in Łódź, and growing circuits in paddle, squash, and pickleball. The Warsaw T-Mobile Polish Open ran from August 3rd to the 8th as a WTA 125 hardcore event. The Polish Badminton Open 2026 took place in March in Łódź, featuring over 350 players from 43 countries, while the Pickleball Polish Cup 2026 was held in Warsaw in July.
1: We have been waiting so long, or so it seems, for this rivalry to be consummated. It shall be done tonight. Claudia Gadelha in her first UFC title fight against the champion, Joanna Jędrzejczyk, the champion in the traditional black and gold. The challenger is in white. We are underway.
2: Sometimes we see fighters and they really hate each other. They hold back, but not the case tonight as Gadelha's off to a fast start.
1: Gadelha trying to change that. Good combination by Jędrzejczyk.
2: I like the pressure of Gadelha, but she's got to let her hands go. Work body and head.
1: Nice uppercut by the champion.
2: Double underhook here, looking for another takedown. There you get a look at just how strong Claudia Gadelha is.
0: Joanna, Joanna Jędrzejczyk, welcome back to Poland.
3: After 5 months. Hello, everyone, from beautiful and sunny Warsaw. Last 5 months I spent in Vegas, where I moved last year. People ask me why Vegas. It's such a chaotic city, such a party city. I do not party. I go to stream maybe once a month, but I'm finding Vegas a very calm city for myself. I live in Summerlin, where I walk my dog, I see the red rocks, and I play pickleball. That's all what I do in Vegas.
0: Your retirement is not really a retirement.
3: It is, and it's not. I'm a workaholic, so I always have to do something, so I run a few businesses. I have my foundation, JG Stars Foundation, based in Poland, and I manage athletes as well, and I play pickleball, and this is what I love the most lately.
0: You're managing some guys now. Yeah. Some of those guys are Polish.
3: I love helping people. I was fighting for 20 years. I was managed by the biggest in the industry, so I just want to share my knowledge, my experience, and I just want to help especially Polish fighters become who they want. I have 3 in the UFC. We are about to announce Damian Piwowarczyk from Warsaw. He represents Warsaw. He lives in Warsaw and he trains in Warsaw. But he's about to fight on Dana White Contender Series in September. Damian is a very talented guy. He was about to fight for KSW title, but he decided to fight for his legacy and his dreams to become a fighter. The other two, it's Robert Tuhawa, Jakub Wikłacz, who was my main sparring partner when I was the UFC champion. It's Robert Bryczek as well. I'm helping Mateusz Gamrot, and there's a few others like Paulina Wiśniewska from Ostruda, who is fighting for second biggest MMA organization in the world, PFL, Professional Fighting League. There's a bunch of them.
0: I read somewhere that you kind of regret retiring from professional sport.
3: I do, every single day, and I would love to be back, and I miss the sport, I miss the fans.
0: But you also said you're not going to go back to Dana White.
3: I got some offers from outside the UFC, but I'm a very loyal person, and for me, loyalty is everything when it comes to
0: the
3: relationship.
0: Waiting for the right offer?
3: No, I don't, because I don't need more money, that's the thing. So I have a very smart manager who I've been working with for so many years. Jennifer is a lawyer, she's super smart and intelligent person, so every time I tell her I would love to be back, she's like, what do you miss the most? And she makes me think every single time. So
0: then we might actually see you in octagon.
3: I do. No, for sure not. And she's like, what do you miss? Do you miss the money? You have money. You're still making money, because I am still working very hard every single day, and I run a few projects and businesses, and I invested my money smart. And this is also why I became a manager, because I want to teach fighters and athletes in general how to manage their careers during careers, prime times, and after, because it's super important. Because they think it's going to last forever, and people are going to bow down to them every single day, even after they retire. It doesn't work like
0: that. And then one day it just ends, and you're like, uh-oh.
3: It does, yeah, what to do. And it's good that I'm passionate about so many things in my life. But when it comes to my comeback, Jennifer, my manager, always makes me sit and think about, what do I miss the most? Do I miss the money, the lights, the octagon, the hard training, the workouts?
0: Adrenaline.
3: Yeah, but you know what I miss the most? The discipline. Because when you're an athlete, you know that you have to stay disciplined and you have to work hard, you have to stick to your plan no matter what.
0: And your diet, probably.
3: Of course, and then diet. This
0: part
3: I miss. But then I miss discipline the most, you know, because sport is black or white, 0 or 1, you know. So you train hard and you succeed. Sometimes you don't get the win you want, but yeah, it's super important to stay disciplined every single day.
0: What about Polish ladies in MMA? You mentioned a name.
3: She won the PFL. She won the European title.
0: Because you made the sport hugely popular, I think we can say, no?
3: Yeah, I was not the pioneer of MMA in Poland, but I'm definitely the first one who brought it
0: into the mainstream
3: media spotlight. Yeah.
0: What about Jan Błachowicz? How do you see his future?
3: I don't know. So Jan's supposed to fight in a few weeks, but he's out of the fight because his opponent is fighting Ankalaev now. So I don't know what the future will bring. I think Jan cemented his legacy, not only in MMA, but also Muay Thai, because me and Jan have been friends for probably 2 decades, and I remember we were cornering each other in Korea, Busan, at the World Muay Thai Championships. Jan won gold medal that day. I took second, but it's amazing how we managed our careers and we made this transition into MMA, you know, and became such a successful. But I don't know, it's Jan's decision. If he feels good, he should keep on fighting, because I know how bad it is to be with Iron. Yeah, it's hard, it's hard.
0: So these days you're living in Vegas, and we heard that you want to get eventually a green card. You have projects there, you have projects here, so you kind of share.
3: Yes. I didn't think I would live in Vegas, because I spend in Vegas so much time because of the UFC, so many events. I think that the best MMA events are in Vegas.
0: That's because UFC is there, no?
3: Yes, there is a headquarter, performance institute. I did some investment there a year ago, and I fell in love, and I just like my calm and simple life there in Vegas. Yeah. After I retired, I thought I would spend more time in Poland, but honestly, you know, after being an athlete and living and traveling around the world, on the globe, it's hard to stay in one place.
0: So pickleball, how often do you play?
3: I'm from Austin. They just opened the first pickleball court. You know, paddle is so big, but pickleball is the sport for me, and I love it. And yeah, it's easier than tennis. Yeah, I'm not good
0: and
3: in
0: cheaper.
3: Tennis, and it's cheaper, but it's more enjoyable for me. My friends are 70 years old, some of them, and they're still kicking my butt, you know. So you don't have to be young to play pickleball. My best pickleball friends are 70 plus, and
0: seniors,
3: and I enjoy playing with them. I play every day. Most of the time, I wear my polar, so I track my trainings in the app. So there are days I play for 4 or 5 hours.
4: Welcome to Dancing with the Stars.
5: Are you ready? Because I am.
6: Let's do this.
0: And you also like dancing. You know what I'm driving at?
3: Dancing with the Stars?
0: Yeah.
3: So, music doesn't wrap my dance. But you know what? I don't know. I just like coming out of my comfort zone. This is what this program will be about. It's about, for me, Dancing with the Stars. About finding myself, showing myself to the world from different perspectives. Not as an athlete. I'm not as a female fighter. Dance is very, like, I mean, in...
0: Yes, we'll see your gender side.
3: Yes. Pickable helps change my life in my retirement. And that's my sport number one. Training jiu-jitsu 4 times a week. I was doing weights, hitting weights. Now I just play. I just want to play. I don't even run anymore, you know. And I love running, so I had to manage and change my schedule a bit. But I love playing pickleball. I even planning to build one court in my backyard in Austin.
0: People drop the couch. Thank you very much.
3: Thank you so much.
7: Ladies and gentlemen, after 5 rounds, we go to the judges' scorecards for a decision. The judges score the contest 48-46, 48-45, and 48-46. For the winner by unanimous decision, and still the undisputed UFC strawweight champion of the world, Joanna Jędrzejczyk.
8: Karolina Owczarek, I'm a professional pickleball player. I'm also a pickleball coach in Berlin, and I'm really happy to be an ambassador of this amazing sport.

0: It is not. The problem is that there is no one governing body in the world, so that's causing a little bit of troubles. But we have official Polish championships.
1: And how did you pick it up?
0: Very randomly. So I started in Poznań. I played tennis my whole life. And I saw one of my friends just playing this strange sport with, like, cutting boards for bread. And I was like, what is this?
1: Yeah, let me see.
0: Yeah, it looks like a cutting board.
1: It does.
0: Yes. It's actually almost like the size of a small cutting board.
1: Yeah, exactly.
0: I was calling it like this. So I was like, I want to try it. And I went to a first training and I was pretty good. The guys told me, yeah, there is a tournament in like 2 weeks. And I was actually flying for vacation. And literally I had one training. I flew back to Poland and I went to a tournament and I was like second and a third. And I was like, oh, that's fun. I'm going to try to like play it more and more and more. And I didn't have money. So I started a fundraiser to my first pickleball international tournament in Belgium. I won it. And then it was like, it's effect of like snowballing.
1: We had here that 20-30 minutes will do to actually have your first game.
0: Yeah, definitely. So it's like,
1: this would not happen in tennis.
0: It would not happen anywhere else. The entry level is very low. The ceiling is extremely high, which I saw in the MLP, Major League Pickleball in the States. The first 30-40 minutes, and they are able to have like a small rally, which in tennis you have to be very talented to do so.
1: If you play tennis and want to pick up pickleball, is it an advantage or disadvantage?
0: It's an advantage, definitely, in singles. And double just a lot because the shots are a little bit different. You have to play a different game.
1: If you play badminton, is it an advantage or disadvantage?
0: Advantage as well. All of the racket sports, table tennis players are amazing in pickleball. If you're going to go to Asia, you will see all of those people playing table tennis, having amazing, we call it flick. It's like a backhand, very fast.
1: It is amazing.
0: So there is a demand and I can see, I played the sport 2.5 years and I can see it growing.
1: And if you look at Poland, I'm sure you're following racket sports. What do you see? Tennis? Or you see other things too? Tennis and what names?
0: tennis, and paddle. Paddle is crazy. Many of my tennis friends went to play paddle, and right now they are playing paddle. And in Poznań, to get a paddle court, you have to book it like 2 weeks in advance.
1: What's the difference between paddle and pickleball?
0: Paddle is rather like squash and tennis combined, and pickleball is, I would say, rather mini tennis, because we don't have walls. Geometry doesn't come and play a role, so like geometry with the walls and stuff like this.
1: Do people ask you why you do this?
0: They sometimes do, because I sometimes lose money on that.
1: Ah.
0: Yeah, like on the trips, the sponsor are not covering yet everything. They are asking me and they're sometimes finding it silly, but my answer is always, I love the sport because it's incredibly inclusive. Everyone can play it. And pickleball players are also athletes. And I know that like many people think that it is not the case. But then, invitation to the court, and let's meet at the singles court and we'll see if it's not a sport.
1: Even little kids can pick it up?
0: Definitely. I have 5 years old and they're amazing.
1: If you look at the whole year, are there places to go in 1 month or whatever? Or this is kind of loosely organized?
0: It is, because there is no one governing body. There is like a bunch of different tours and we just try to pick up the best ones, or the one where there was like the most prize money, or the one that, you know, has prestige. Or
1: but it's also like in tennis that you pick up points and there is a ranking?
0: Yes, exactly. But because there is no one governing body, there's like 10 rankings.
1: Okay.
0: So I was an overall leader of one of the main European rankings and I'm overall leader of this. There is also like new tour coming, the one from United States. It's called PPA, Professional Pickleball Association. And I hope that this is going to be kind of consolidating all of the good players playing in one place.
1: Do we have the best male pickleball player as well?
0: Oh yeah, and when it comes to men's, we have a very strong representation, I would say. Miko Ibiderman, he's from Poznań. He's my pickleball baby because he started playing with me. We played tennis together at Adam Mickiewicz University. Bartosz Karbownik, also Polish champion. Szymon Zawartko, former Polish national champion. And then we have one more really good guy, Mateusz Matysik.
1: Karolina, thank you and good luck.
0: Thank you very much.
2: I was talking to retired MMA fighter Joanna Jędrzejczyk, as well as Karolina Owczarek, Poland's top female pickleball player. Those interviews bring us to the end of this week's edition of Offside, the program in which we talk about news from the world of sports while listening to Polish music. I'm leaving you now with Polish singer Cleo in her song called Kocham o Loving You. I'm Danuta Esler. Thanks for listening.

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0: 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We read in the Bible in John 6, verse 44, "No man can come to me except the Father which hath sent me draw him." May we keep the hope that it be God's will to use this eBible Fellowship International broadcast to draw His elect and feed His sheep. Until next time, may the Lord and His Word keep you encouraged, and may His perfect will be done. Welcome to eBible Fellowship's Evening Bible Studies in the Book of Daniel. 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And now with part one of his sixth study in the book of Daniel chapter 3, here's Chris McCann.
1: We're going to be reading from Daniel 3, beginning in verse 15. "Now, if ye be ready, that at what time ye hear the sound of the cornet, flute, harp, sackbut, psaltery, and dulcimer, and all kinds of music, ye fall down and worship the image which I have made, well. But if ye worship not, ye shall be cast the same hour into the midst of a burning, fiery furnace. And who is that God that shall deliver you out of my hands? Shadrach, Meshach, and Abednego answered and said to the king, O Nebuchadnezzar, we are not careful to answer thee in this matter. If it be so, our God whom we serve is able to deliver us from the burning fiery furnace, and he will deliver us out of thine hand, O king. But if not, be it known unto thee, O king, that we will not serve thy gods, nor worship the golden image which thou hast set up." Well, we've been discussing the hour, as it says in verse 15, ye shall be cast the same hour into the midst of a burning fiery furnace. And we've seen clearly from the Bible, the hour points to the hour of great tribulation, the last hour in the workday in which God does the work of saving. And it is the time when Satan rises up out of the bottomless pit. He begins to rule over the churches and congregations of the world. He begins to rule over the nations of the world in a manner he has not previously enjoyed. His rule is greatly expanded. It is the greatest extent, really, of his rule in all history, and at that time he begins to focus on God's elect within the congregations, and as all the unsaved people of the earth, all whose names are not written in the Lamb's Book of Life, do worship him, yet there are a few that do not, and they're typified by Shadrach, Meshach, and Abednego. And as we have seen in a past study, God repeatedly mentions these three men in this chapter. Their names are joined together 13 times. And that's because the hour of great tribulation takes place beginning in the year 1988, which is the 13,000th year of Earth's history. It was at that point that Satan ascended to the throne as the man of sin to rule over the churches. And it's at that point that the push and the pressure began to mount upon God's people to worship him rather than God. And people go to church to worship. We saw that in Revelation 13, the image of the beast. And Revelation 13, the beast rises up out of the sea, is another way of saying that Satan has been loosed out of the bottomless pit, and he takes over the church and makes over the church in his own image, and all are commanded to worship the image of the beast. We read in Revelation 13, and whoever does not worship is to be killed. And so we see the exact picture that we find in Daniel chapter 3. Well, we were looking at one verse in Revelation 13 concerning the beast. In Revelation 13, verse 5, after he's risen up, he's been restored power and authority. It says, "And there was given unto him a mouth speaking great things and blasphemies, and power was given unto him to continue 42 months, and he opened his mouth in blasphemy against God to blaspheme his name and his tabernacle and them that dwell in heaven." We know that the Great Tribulation is a time for Satan and his kingdom to be victorious, and yet there's another characteristic, which is it's a time of blasphemy. Blasphemy, the Greek word translated as blaspheme or blasphemy in the Bible, it really means to speak evil of. And yet God particularly signals out that sin of speaking evil of, and in certain seasons, the Lord calls that the sin of blaspheming the Holy Spirit. In Mark chapter 3, it says in verse 22, "And the scribes which came down from Jerusalem said, He hath Beelzebub, and by the prince of the devils casteth he out devils." Now, they're speaking of Jesus, the Lord Jesus Christ. And when we read the gospel accounts, when Christ does something again and again and again, we find that he is operating under the power of the Holy Spirit. For instance, in Luke chapter 4, in verse 1. It says, "And Jesus, being full of the Holy Ghost, returned from Jordan and was led by the Spirit into the wilderness." And that's typical of the things we read of Christ. The Spirit was intimately involved in the ministry of the Lord Jesus Christ, the things he did, the things he said. He was fully in line with and as it said in Luke, led by the Spirit. Now, of course, the Spirit, the Holy Spirit, is God himself. And just as the Father is God himself and Jesus the Son is God himself, we know the Bible teaches the Trinity. But the Spirit has a particular role to play, just as Christ had his role to play within the Godhead. And the Father has his role to play. And the Spirit has a particular role to play of bringing forth truth. And especially at the time when Christ had entered into the world. And remember, when he was born of the Virgin Mary, what did God say about that? How did that take place or happen? Well, we read in Matthew chapter 1, in verse 18, "Now the birth of Jesus Christ, was on this wise, when as his mother Mary was espoused to Joseph, before they came together, she was found with child of the Holy Ghost." The Lord Jesus Christ, his very birth was of the Holy Ghost, And then he continued in the world and throughout his ministry, led by the Spirit, and speaking fully in line with the Spirit. And it's interesting that Jesus was born in the year 7 BC, which was a Jubilee year. And God speaks of a Jubilee year as a time of the outpouring of the Spirit. And the completion of Christ's birth, it would really result in the outpouring of the Spirit in 33 AD on the day of Pentecost. And then later in the year 1994, another Jubilee year, the Lord would pour out His Spirit a second time. So the Holy Spirit being poured out identifies with the Jubilee, and it identifies with seasons of God's salvation program being poured out as the Lord determines these times and seasons for evangelization and within the day of salvation. And the Holy Spirit is key. He is central to these seasons. And it also happened when God brought forth the Lord Jesus Christ of the Spirit in the Jubilee, that these enemies of God within Israel, within the corporate body, within the church, they said that he had Beelzebub. And Beelzebub is a devil. As it says here in Mark 3, he hath, in verse 22, he hath Beelzebub, and by the prince of the devils casteth he out devils. So basically they're saying Jesus was operating not under the power of the Holy Spirit. The things he was doing, and therefore the things he was saying, had no relationship to the Holy Spirit of God, but instead it was done by Beelzebub, by Satan, the prince of the devils. And this is what God condemns. In verse 28 of Mark 3, verily I say unto you, all sins shall be forgiven unto the sons of men. And blasphemies, and again that would be speaking evil of, you can speak evil of a great many things God is saying, or and still potentially be someone that God forgives those sins as well as others. And blasphemies wherewith soever they shall blaspheme, but he that shall blaspheme or speak evil against the Holy Ghost hath never forgiveness, but is in danger of eternal damnation. And I mentioned last time that really that should be translated as guilty of eternal damnation. And then in verse 30, because they said, this is the reason for this pronouncement of condemnation by God, because they said, he hath an unclean spirit. The Holy Spirit, of course, is most pure. That's why it's the Holy Spirit and good, and everything the Holy Spirit does is very clean. What God has cleansed, call not thou common, in the New Testament, in the book of Acts, when God made a change in program concerning the Gentiles, that was spoken evil of. And these changes in program at certain times and seasons, and God doesn't change program lightly. He doesn't do it as often as the wind blows. He very carefully, very precisely makes a change in program, normally after long periods of time. For instance, Israel was the corporate body, the people of God, for hundreds and hundreds of years, depending on where you would start that relationship. If you go all the way back to Abraham, over 2,000 years. Or if you go to Jacob, when he had his name changed to Israel, that also was close to 2,000 years from the time when Christ went to the cross. And so God makes a determination. It is time for a change in program, because Israel's role to play in the Old Testament, in the time of the early righteous reign, was to produce the fruit of the Messiah. That was their main objective, produce the fruit of the Messiah. And, of course, when Jesus is born of the Spirit, enters into the world, and into the tribe of Judah, they have produced the fruit. And now it's time for the change in program. And God has another plan. He will no longer use national Israel, but for the time after Christ, the New Testament age, he will use churches and congregations. And so the Lord Jesus begins to declare divine revelation, further information coming forth from God, coming down from heaven, and the things that he says are despised, even his mighty miracles, which no one could deny, the abundance of healings and giving sight to the blind, ears to the deaf, legs to the lame, life even to the physically dead, as he would raise certain a couple of individuals to life. No one could deny these things. And yet Israel was blinded, and they, in anger and in jealousy, in envy, they lashed out and they tried to convince the people that these things are not from God. And so they had the positions of authority, not just in one synagogue, but in all the synagogues of Israel. Yes, there could have been a few that were faithful, reasonably faithful, but I won't say all. They had the vast majority of synagogues on their side. They had the chief priests, the scribes, the Pharisees, all the ruling spiritual authorities were telling the people, no, this is of Beelzebub. This is of Satan, and the sin of speaking evil against the Holy Spirit, of saying that the Holy Spirit, that Jesus, who was really under the power of the Holy Spirit, was under the power of an unclean spirit, and that is the sin that's unforgivable for a corporate entity, for the corporate body, the Church of Israel, as they're called in Acts 7, they were called the Church in the Wilderness. They now are committing the sin corporately, and the sin of blaspheming the Holy Spirit is a corporate sin. It's, yes, individuals, leaders, are the ones that direct the way people are thinking and the things they're saying in this regard, but God does not hold the individual responsible. That is, it's not as though God is saying there is no forgiveness for the individual, but it is for the corporate institution, for national Israel. They will have no forgiveness forever. There will no longer be salvation available within Israel. That's why Jesus cursed the fig tree. Bring forth no fruit henceforward forever. An eternal curse. And that's the same pronouncement concerning the sin.

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0: Talk RTE News on Radio 1 with Aidan Fitzsimons. Good morning. Spain has introduced border controls for 1 month for all travellers arriving from Italy. The measure reflects a further deterioration in relations between the two EU and NATO member states over the issue of immigration. The row was triggered by the influx of around 75,000 people from Morocco to the Spanish territory of Ceuta in North Africa last week. Italy responded by imposing border restrictions on third country travellers from Spain, saying these would remain until it was sure there was no security or terrorism risk arising from the breach of border security at Ceuta. Three people, including a child, have been killed in Russian strikes in and around the Ukrainian capital, Kyiv. Three other people were injured. Falling debris damaged homes and vehicles. Fires were reported in two districts of the city. Witnesses heard a series of powerful explosions. It comes as Ukraine remains short of air defense systems capable of intercepting Russia's ballistic missiles. The Ukrainian President Volodymyr Zelensky has made his first official visit to Serbia in an attempt to strengthen ties. Serbia remains closely aligned with Moscow and has not imposed sanctions on Russia since its invasion of Ukraine. An ally of the US President Donald Trump has been sworn in as Colombia's new president. Abelardo de la Esparilla has pledged to crush drug cartels by bombing cocaine facilities and building large prisons. The US State Department said that the Trump administration planned to provide $1 billion in security assistance to the new government in Colombia. A motorcyclist in his 60s has died in a road crash in County Donegal. The collision involving his motorbike and a car happened on the N56 at Termon between Letterkenny and Creasla at around 4:30 yesterday afternoon.
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0: It will be generally dry today across Munster and Leinster, where there'll be sunny spells. It'll be cooler in Connacht and Ulster with scattered rain and drizzle. Highest temperatures will range from 17 to 25 degrees. And that's all from the newsroom for the moment.
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3: A very good morning and welcome back to Rising Time. I'm Sheila Dempsey, in for Lillian this weekend, and I hope your Saturday is off to a good start. Thanks for spending a little bit of it with us. We have plenty more music to keep you company until 8 o'clock, and thanks too for all your lovely texts and WhatsApps so far. I've had a lovely email in from Debs, who says, Belfast City is transformed by the FLA. It's absolutely incredible. It's my first time to experience an All-Ireland FLA, and I'm absolutely blown away by it. The atmosphere is fantastic. There's so much going on across the city and everyone is in good form and making the most of it. Thanks for that, Debs. Yes, I was talking about the Belfast FLA a little bit earlier, and music just has that wonderful power to bring people together, and yeah, I can just imagine how electric the atmosphere is in Belfast at the moment, and I'm very sorry to be missing the FLA this year. We shall continue on with the music. Here's the Beautiful South with Song for Whoever.

Released in 1989, The Beautiful South with Song for Whoever. I love that. Well, we've some lovely new Irish music for you now from folk duo Teague and Joyce. Their latest album, Lost on the Wander, was recorded live in just a single day in Galway, and it's full of rich harmonies with touches of folk, Americana and Irish traditional music woven throughout. This is a gorgeous song. It's called Looking Up.

Mary Black, By the Time It Gets Dark, originally written by the wonderful Sandy Denny. And I don't know what it is about that song, but it always transports me to a simpler time and place. Before that, we heard Niall Teague and Porrick Joyce, better known as Teague and Joyce, with Looking Up from their new album, Lost on the Wander. And a couple of people to say hello to now. Greta would like to say goodbye and safe travels to her sister and brother who are heading back to London and Scotland. And hello to Paul MacDonald in Carlow, who enjoyed the Glen Campbell tribute earlier this morning. And to Katie, looking for some Dusty Springfield. I'll see what I can do, maybe tomorrow, Katie. And I've had an email in from Mita Waters. She'd like to say happy birthday to Eilish McGuinness from Tullamore. Enjoy your day, Eilish. That comes with lots of love from Mita. And Mita always says, also says, safe travels to everyone visiting the Tullamore show tomorrow. Yes, the Tullamore Agricultural Show celebrates 35 years as Ireland's premier agricultural show, and it will average 60,000 visitors. So yeah, Tullamore will be busy tomorrow, and for once it won't be raining and the ground won't be soggy. So enjoy your day and safe travels to everyone who is heading there. Well, it is 17 minutes past 7. I hope you can stay with me until 5 to 8. We have plenty more great tunes still to come. I can't wait to play some new Irish music from Riva and Lisa Murray in a little while. You're in for a treat, let me tell you. But for now, let's head back to the 80s with Brian Ferry. Here's Slave to Love on RTE Radio 1.

Brian Ferry and Slave to Love from his 1985 album Boys and Girls. He had some serious musical talent alongside him on that album, let me tell you. Nile Rodgers, Mark Knopfler and Dave Gilmour, him of Pink Floyd, all featured throughout that album. But the guitar solo on that track is courtesy of Neil Hubbard. Well, if you've just tuned in this Saturday morning, you are very welcome along to Rising Time. It is Sheila Dempsey filling in for Lillian this weekend. A bit of musical chairs going on at the moment here. Lillian will be filling in for Shay from Monday. So I am here with you this weekend. And if you'd like to get in touch with the show this morning, we'd love to hear from you. Our text number is 51551. The WhatsApp is 0870 32 32 32. And of course, you can email us, risingtime@rte.ie. Right. Just had a lovely text in there. My favourite song of all time. Thanks for playing Slave to Love, anonymous texter. You're very welcome. It is a great song, in fairness. Well, here is another great song that popped up on the radio while I was on my holidays in the Cotswolds last week, and I'd forgotten how much I love this. It's from 1998. Here's Faith Hill with This Kiss.

Kiss Me from Sixpence None the Richer, and before that, This Kiss by Faith Hill. I'd almost forgotten just how good that song is until I heard it on BBC Radio 2 while I was on holidays in the UK last week. And whenever I'm away, I always find myself tuning into the local radio stations. I just love getting a feel for the place through what's on the radio. And I know we can stream pretty much anything these days, but there's still something special about hearing what's playing right there and right then. Have you ever stumbled across a great radio station while travelling? Well, one of my favourites was Triple J in Australia many, many moons ago. They have a brilliant feature called Like a Version, where artists perform live cover versions, and I was just completely hooked, and I still regularly find it on the internet and have a listen in to what's going on Triple J down under. And if you have any recommendations, I'd love to hear them. You can text us in on 51551, or you can send us a WhatsApp on 0870 32 32 32. Well, I want to say a big hello to Dervil in Goatstown, who's tuned in having a cup of tea with her mum Claire, and they're enjoying the music this morning and the company. Well, thank you so much for your company.

Claire and Derval. It's really lovely to have you tuned in this morning. And to Eugene, who's listening in from Edenderry, a big hello and hope you're doing well this morning, Eugene. And Miriam in Moynalty in Meath has reminded me that the steam trotting is on this weekend. The village is closed on Saturday evening for all the steam engines and the music on the street. She says Sunday will be buzzing with activities and competitions and live music. Nathan Carter is headlining, Nathan and his band. And she said it'll be a great day's entertainment. And by 9 a.m. on Monday morning, the village will be spotless. 20,000 visitors are no match for our tidy town's volunteers. Well, enjoy that, Miriam, and to everyone in the Moynalty heading to the steam thrashing. Enjoy. Now then, how about a little reggae to brighten up your Saturday morning?

Bob Marley with Buffalo Soldier. I always love hearing the backing vocals of the I3s on those records. Marcia Griffiths, Risa Marley and Jodie Mowat, and their harmonies are just gorgeous. They've become one of the most influential female vocal groups Jamaica has ever produced. Well, hello to Texter Roisin, who is in full agreement about listening to local radio stations when you're on holidays. She says, in fact, I bring a small radio everywhere I go in the world, and I love listening to the local radio. Roisin, yeah, it is great just to get a flavour of what's going on. And yeah, thanks so much for your text. Hi to Paul, who's on granddad duty this morning. Joey is heading to GAA and Shay is heading to soccer. Keep it going. Well, fair play, Paul. Hope you're not too tired at the end of the day. We'll play some upbeat music to keep you going. And finally for now, hi to Kenneth Ryan. Thank you very much for your lovely message this morning, and hope you have a fantastic weekend. Well, now let's get to the Irish music that I promised. Riva is one of the brightest new voices to come out of Northern Ireland in recent years, and this latest single, The Hardest Part, is both honest and hopeful. It's about staying true to yourself, even when life gets busy and complicated. Here's Riva.

Derry based singer Riva, that's Aoife Boyle, with The Hardest Part, and I really love that track. There's something in her voice that gives me a little hint of Lana Del Rey, but she is very much her own sound. Absolutely gorgeous stuff, and you can't beat a pedal steel guitar. You just can't. We're going to stay with new Irish music now, and this next one has a lovely bilingual twist. It's from Lisa Murray, and it's called Came Er Shame, or Step by Step.

0: Lisa Murray with Came Er Came, which translates as Step by Step. And who knew that Pop Osceola could be so good? It's such a catchy tune. Well, it's just gone 7:44. I'm here with you for another 11 minutes. And thanks for all your messages this morning. Keep them coming to 51551 and WhatsApp us on 0870 32 32 32. Or, of course, you can email risingtime@rte.ie. Now, on the topic of great radio stations that you discover while travelling, Mike and Tip used to listen to Jacaranda. I hope I'm saying that right. Great music through the ages. A South African station from Jeffreys Bay. That sounds fabulous. And I can imagine what kind of tunes are on that. And Leslie Leitrim tunes in to Radio Monte Carlo, broadcasting from Milan. And I did speak about cover versions. I was talking about Triple J, the Australian station that feature a section called Like a Version. So I have some great texts in here. Well, Sarah really liked the version of Wichita Lineman by Villagers. And Chris Ryan in Bray, he says, love cover versions as they often reinterpret a song. And the Stones do a great cover of Amy Winehouse's I'm No Good on their latest album. And Paul Weller's Early Morning Rain is another great cover. Thanks for that, Chris. I am going to check out, I've heard the Paul Weller one, but I actually haven't heard the Stones' version of Amy Winehouse. So thanks for the heads up on that. And hello for now to Mike in Kerry. Well, we'll be back with some classic rock, but we got to take a break first.
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0: Apache here. I'm just giving the Gillette Labs razor a go, and it's smooth. 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

Fleetwood Mac and Don't Stop, written by Christine McVie, and a bit of 70s rock for you this Saturday morning. 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Nostalgic Radio in France and Kronhit Radio in Austria are always good stations for oldies when driving through. That's from Ariel in Limerick. And another suggestion of Manx Radio, the Isle of Man. And Barry had a quick tune into Triple J Australia, and he says, good recommendation for easy listening music. Well, now, I have a little Beatles fact for you. On this day in 1969, the Beatles spent just a few minutes outside Abbey Road Studios having their photograph taken, and they ended up creating one of the most famous album covers of all time. And 57 years later, people still flock to that same zebra crossing to recreate it. So here's a quick tune from the iconic Abbey Road album. She Came In Through the Bathroom Window.

have one final song to squeeze in today, and it'll only be a couple of seconds of it. But today, the 8th of August, marks 4 years since we lost the wonderful Olivia Newton-John. Here's Xanadu. I'll talk to you tomorrow.

Hello and welcome to WaveScan, the international DX program, researched and written in Indianapolis by Dr. Adrian Peterson and in Los Angeles by Ray Robinson, and produced in the studios of WRMI Shortwave in Okeechobee, Florida. I'm Jeff White. This is edition NWS 911 for release on Sunday, August 9, 2026. On the program today, Barbados on Shortwave, part two of the WWCR ice storm story, and our Philippine DX report from Henry Umaray. If you were a shortwave broadcast DXer back in the 50s, 60s, or 70s, Barbados was probably on

0: your want list. Most people know that Barbados is in the group of islands known collectively as the West Indies. But where exactly? Here's Ray Robinson to tell us more.
1: Thanks, Jeff. Most of the islands in the West Indies form an arc running from north to south down the eastern edge of the Caribbean, separating the Caribbean from the Atlantic. But if you go about two-thirds down that arc and then eastward out into the Atlantic, just over 100 miles, there you'll find Barbados, all on its own. It's a small, roughly triangular-shaped island, just 21 miles long from north to south and 14 miles wide, with a relatively flat, undulating landscape, though there is one hilly area known as Scotland District in the north-central part of the island, with the highest point being Mount Hillaby at 1,120 feet. The island is surrounded by 56 miles of coral reefs just offshore. Barbados has a tropical monsoon climate and yet has no rivers or lakes, all drinking water is collected from underground springs and the aquifer. Barbados has been an independent country separate from the United Kingdom and a member of the United Nations since 1966. Its capital, Bridgetown, is located in the southwest corner of the island, containing about one-third of the country's 280,000 inhabitants. As such, it's one of the world's most densely populated islands. 90% of all Barbadians, who are known locally as Bajans, are of black Afro-Caribbean ancestry, with the remainder being mostly Europeans from the UK, plus a handful of Portuguese, Irish, Germans and Italians. There are also a few Asians from Hong Kong and India, but they make up less than 1% of the population. Notably, Bridgetown is home to one of the oldest Jewish synagogues in the Americas, dating from 1654. English is the only official language of the country, which is used for communications, administration, and public services all over the island, although the language of everyday life is the primarily oral Bajan Creole, which lacks a standardized written form. An undersea telegraph cable first reached Barbados in 1872. It was in 1912 that an Anglo-French company first announced plans to establish a wireless station on Barbados, but soon afterwards they withdrew their offer. And then the following year, in 1913, the Marconi Company in England announced their plans to establish a wireless station on the island, though likewise this project was never implemented either. Consequently, a group of local wireless enthusiasts took the matter in hand and constructed their own wireless station, which was installed at St. Anne's Fort. This station was made up of a spark transmitter and a crystal receiver, and it adopted the internationally recognized call sign VPO. It's understood that V was a prefix for Barbados, and PO stood for Post Office, as in the system in use in England. With this primitive equipment, operators were able to communicate in Morse code with ships up to 100 miles out at sea. In the early 1920s, a new wireless station was installed adjacent to the Dover Beach cable station, and it was constructed by the American RCA company according to British Post Office specifications. This new communication station was inaugurated on December 1, 1924, under the same original call sign VPO. And then in 1943, a complete new radio communication station was constructed at a place called Bearded Hall, in the south-central part of the island. The electronic equipment for this new station was assembled at the Marconi factory in England, and it was originally planned for installation in Singapore, as a replacement for equipment that was lost when a ship was sunk by enemy action in 1940. However, when Singapore fell to the Japanese in February 1942, that new consignment of equipment was diverted to Barbados instead. And so the large new station, with a transmitter hall and several towers supporting multiple antennas, was constructed in 1943 and inaugurated early in 1944, still under the same call sign, VPO. 5 years later, in 1949, a new call sign was allocated for this Barbadian station, and VPO became ZNX. And then, at the time of independence in 1966, another call sign was allocated, and ZNX became 8PO. but back in 1934 and 35, absent any local broadcasting service, a Barbadian amateur operator, Thomas A. Archer, VP6YB, began transmitting the results of cricket test matches on 7022 kHz, primarily for the benefit not just of local listeners, but listeners in Jamaica, Trinidad and other Caribbean islands as well. Perhaps in response to that, the first radio program service in Barbados was installed in 1935, but as a rediffusion system, or cable radio as we would call it today. The first subscriber was connected on April the 2nd, and with no local studio, all programming consisted of relays of shortwave transmissions from the BBC in London and commercially operated stations in the United States and Canada. 5 hours of daily programming was initially available on the cable radio system from the distribution point of Radio Distribution Barbados Limited in Trafalgar Street. A local production studio was installed in 1947, and in 1951 the system was bought by the Rediffusion Service Limited of London, England. In the 1950s and 60s, it was a common sight to see a Rediffusion speaker box hanging in the corner of the front room of a Barbadian home. Programming had been expanded to cover 6 a.m. to 12 midnight, and as well as many locally produced shows, they also included popular comedy shows from the BBC, such as The Clitheroe Kid, The Goon Show and The Navy Lark, and panel shows like Just a Minute and My Word. Local Barbadian religious leaders were given their own time slots, and programmes like Billy Graham's Hour of Decision, Herbert W. Armstrong's The World Tomorrow, and the Church of the Nazarene's Showers of Blessing were also carried from the USA. Interestingly, cable radio in Barbados didn't come to an end until November the 30th, 1997, by which time local radio and TV had supplanted the usefulness of this older system. Medium wave radio broadcasting was introduced into Barbados when the government set up the Caribbean Broadcasting Corporation, or CBC, not to be confused with the Canadian Broadcasting Corporation. On December the 15th, 1963, the CBC launched Radio Barbados with 10 kilowatts on the split channel 785 kHz. The station ID during that early era was, "This is Radio Barbados, the voice of the Eastern Caribbean, 785 on your radio dial." Sometimes, though, the channel was announced as 790. The transmitter and antenna tower were installed together with the cable and wireless communication station ZNX at Bearded Hall. Upon independence in 1966, this station was assigned the Barbadian call 8PX, and around 8 years after its inauguration, the frequency was changed from 785 to 900 kHz. A second medium wave station was launched in Barbados on May 1, 1981, using the slogan "The Voice of Barbados." This station, also with 10 kilowatts, which was more than enough to cover the small island, took over the previous channel of the government station on 790 kHz, and it was owned and operated by the previously mentioned cable radio system, using pretty much the same schedule and program content. 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
6: Barbados, this Wednesday, March 19th, the Barbados Turf Club presents another epic evening of horse racing by paying tribute to the heritage of the garrison.
1: But what's the story about shortwave radio from Barbados? Well, as I mentioned earlier, shortwave broadcasting began in 1934 when amateur radio operator Thomas Archer carried live descriptions of major sporting events on behalf of the Barbados Radio Association over his station VP6YB. These occasional and intermittent program broadcasts were last noted in the United States in December 1939. However, soon afterwards, from 1940 until the end of the war, the shortwave communication station operated by Cable and Wireless, VPO, introduced a daily half-hour news bulletin which was heard at good level with 5 kilowatts on 3950 kilohertz. After the war, this station continued to broadcast occasional special news events to the BBC in London on 11475 kilohertz. In addition, occasional commentaries on major sporting events, mainly cricket, tennis and horse racing, were broadcast for reception and relay by radio stations on other islands throughout the Caribbean. These occasional special events were heard quite widely over VPO and subsequently ZNX until well into the 1960s, with listings included in the World Radio Handbook for most years from 1952 to 1965. In 1962, ZNX was known to be using 5040 and 7547 kHz for these program broadcasts. Many reception reports were received from listeners in North America, Europe, New Zealand and Australia. Cable and Wireless was noted as a good verifier of transmissions from their station under all three consecutive call signs, VPO, ZNX and 8PO. Letters were used to verify programming under the call sign VPO. Under the subsequent call sign ZNX, QSL cards were initially in the style of duplicated cards, and then in the mid-1960s, a printed QSL card with a yellow ornamental bar was introduced. It's understood that in the 1980s, several religious organizations approached Cable and Wireless inquiring about the possibility of using shortwave 8PO as a relay station for their programming. However, nothing came of those ventures. These days, of course, most radio broadcasting in Barbados is on FM, with about 20 stations, including a BBC World Service relay on 92.1 MHz. But the good news is, if Barbados is still on your want list, CBC Radio Barbados 8PX is still broadcasting with 10 kilowatts on 900 kHz medium wave, in parallel with their main FM station on 94.7 MHz. So maybe it's time to brush the dust off your old medium wave loop antenna and get hunting. On the same frequency, 900 kHz, there is a 100 kilowatt station in Mexico City and a 50 kilowatt station in Minneapolis. But with a good loop, you might just be able to null those out. Back to you, Jeff.
0: Thanks, Ray. World Christian Broadcasting, the owner of KNLS Shortwave in Alaska and Madagascar World Voice in Madagascar, is celebrating 50 years since its incorporation. Next week, Ray will be taking an in-depth look at the first of those stations, KNLS. Another U.S. shortwave station is WWCR in Nashville, Tennessee. Last week, we heard the first part of the talk by Brady Murray, WWCR operations manager, about a severe ice storm they experienced this last winter, how it took the station off the air for several weeks, and how they got all three of their transmitters back on again. Today we have the conclusion of the story from Brady Murray's talk at the 2026 NASB annual meeting of the National Association of Shortwave Broadcasters in Birmingham, Alabama.
7: So, these are our heat exchangers. Like I said, water cannot be drained from the heat exchanger itself. And we had this generator. We have three heat exchangers in use. We had one generator, and that was used to power three forced air heaters. The idea is that we can keep that from freezing using forced air. And I believe the after picture was probably when we came back, had all iced over. But we might have managed, I guess. The point is, you know, for a few hours, but ultimately the station had no power from Sunday morning at 6 a.m. until, we think, Tuesday night, but the fact is that really nobody could get back to the radio station to confirm that. And then when we knew we had power, our engineer was about and looking through some things, but we had to work to get some people back on the roads. And, of course, people at their homes had no power, so they had to deal with their own problems first, which is understandable. I don't have an official report. I think that we got about an inch to an inch and a half of ice. The drive home for me, I felt very lucky to get home. It took about 5 hours. Usually would have taken about 25 minutes. Inside of our transmitter building, which houses our transmitter number 2, some water is going to stay in the transmitter. So this is what happened over that 2 to 3 day period. Water obviously froze. So we started with the plumbing that we had inside and got these types of issues taken care of. Without any functional heat exchangers, transmitter problems, we just started with what we could start with. And this is still not yet into February. We were back to it pretty quickly. I'd already received word that Nuix heat exchangers, which we're going to look at next, were going to be provided that we immediately made the down payment of about $40,000 to replace all three, that they were available to be shipped at the earliest by May 15th. So I began to call local television stations to inquire about decommissioned heat exchangers. And when I say local, I mean every market in the state of Tennessee, but some of the larger conglomerates. And actually, one got back to me. He said that as long as I picked it up, I could have it. They had decommissioned one in 2022. He says, I believe it'll work for you. So this is what happened when we installed it. The water resistivity meter, you need for it to be low, like to the left side. That's not good. As I said, I'm not an engineer. But, you know, we've talked about for years when it gets cold in Nashville, if we're going to have a power outage, is there something we can do to maybe protect the heat exchanger? Maybe some way to run some glycol, some sort of antifreeze through the system. And in the world of television, it's acceptable and it's wise to do that. So we picked up the heat exchanger, and it was about a 15-minute ride back. Glycol just dripped out of the heat exchanger that we got from the local news station the whole way. And so we got it and thought it was in as good a shape as we could get, and hooked it up. And this is, of course, the reading that we got. And it took 350 gallons of distilled water to flush that out and get it to an acceptable level. I had some probably close to 300 gallons on hand. And our production manager was talking to his wife about how we were getting close to being out of water. And she was at her home outside of Nashville, at their home. And she started to use the Walmart, I guess, .com delivery app. And I think we got 3 or 4 different people who delivered distilled water to us, probably with lots of questions. Those of you who've seen WWCR were kind of tucked back behind the junkyard, and they're toting distilled water. But the good news is, as of Friday, February 6th, we had our transmitter 3 back on. With service on 13845 and 4840 with the help of the local television station. I'd love to mention their name, but I'm not sure that I ever got approval to do that. But it was a great gesture. And I will say on that morning that we got back on air, the van with the trailer on it that was hauling that heat exchanger, they went to the television station's transmitter site, picked it up, brought it over, and still that day, it was a big effort to get the van and the trailer off of WWCR's property because of the ice. There was still ice there. This is a picture of one of the damaged units. The same folks that installed these heat exchangers for us took that back to the shop and confirmed that it was beyond repair, as you can see. Ice builds up and basically just shoots out. You've got these little tiny pipes, little coils, that I'm told are machine welded. And I was told once many years ago that somebody in the Nashville area could replace them. And that was not true. As soon as he got there, he said, this isn't something that can be replaced. And so just as a last-ditch effort before we just had to punt, we had them take this to their shop, and he came back and said, there's no way that this can be fixed. By February 17th, we ordered this water-to-air heat exchanger for hot water coil outdoor furnace. That's all in quote. These were purchased on eBay. and a best guess at a temporary solution by our engineer, Phil Patton. But we'll see, they did do the trick. So transmitter number two, this is what became our heat exchanger for transmitter number two, with service on 7490, which we, with Christopher, just listened to outside. 12160, 9350, and 5935. We went shopping for hardware and got some plumbing, did some soldering, wiring, and the cooling mechanism is provided by a main blower there for a Continental transmitter. And we got that blower. We had that sitting there because of the purchase of the retired CBB transmitter that we made in 2022. So transmitter number two returned to the air at 5 p.m. local time on Sunday, February 22nd. So about a month after this, we've got two of the three of transmitters back on. And after a few days of rethinking that design, we bought more of the water-to-air heat exchanger for hot water coil outdoor furnace from eBay. I like to spell that out because it's got heat exchanger in it, but it's for an outdoor furnace. So there's the finished product of the CR4 heat exchanger with service on 7520 and 5890. And that was in service as of Monday, March 2nd. So all of our transmitters were back on by March 2nd. 2020, WWCR had a roof coating applied with a 10-year guarantee not to leak. And, of course, ice came down on the building and expanded and leaked all over the place. So this is a staff member, Zach, who's been in some other pictures. One of many people who spent time on the roof of the station, putting down some treatment to try to fight leaks. We did get a much more industrial patch job over the transmitters by a local roofing company. Thursday, May 14th, new heat exchangers begin to arrive at WWCR, some nearly 100 days after. Same day, our crew assisted a crew from a commercial maintenance company in putting in two of the three brand new heat exchangers. The last unit was installed Friday, May 15th. This would be transmitter 3 and 4 and transmitter 2, all finally hooked back up. Brand new heat exchangers, so we hope that they have a long life.
0: That was Brady Murray, Operations Manager of WWCR, with the conclusion of his presentation about the severe winter ice storm that hit Nashville, Tennessee this past winter. He was speaking at the 2026 NASB annual meeting. Now we go to the Philippines. Here's Henry Amatay.
8: Hello, everyone. Welcome to the August 9th edition of the Philippine DX, report number 233. I'm Henry Amatay from Bacolod City, Negros Occidental Central, Philippines. Thank you for tuning in. Special QSL card. A special 19th anniversary QSL card will be sent to all listeners to submit their reception reports this year. I would like to thank our DXR friends for most recently sending in their reception reports. Mr. Adrian McCallop in the island of Malta, Mr. Richard Lemke in Alberta, Canada, Mr. Takuji Sahara in Tokyo, Japan, and Mr. John Zachary Alvarez in Cavite here in the Philippines. To all of you, thank you very much. Reception lags for July 2026. July 6, NSK World Radio Japan on 15280 kilowatts in Japanese from Yamata at 0914 UTC SIO 454. July 6, China Radio International on 13730 kilowatts in Chinese from Nanning at 0916 UTC SIO 343. July 6, Canalest Alaska on 9685 kilowatts in Chinese from Anchor Point at 1015 UTC SIO 333. July 13, Radio Taiwan International on 9555 kilowatts in Chinese from Tam Sui District at 1017 UTC SIO 333. July 13, Resbian Australia on 11965 kilowatts in English from Kununurra at 0915 UTC SIO 333. 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July 27, PBS Shenyang on 9600 kilowatts in Chinese from Orongi at 0921 UTC, SIO 333. 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This has been Henry Waday for Wavescan reporting from Bacolod City, Negros Occidental Central, Philippines. Ang mabuhay at maraming salamat.
0: Thank you, Henry. We close our show today with music from the island of Barbados, the tune Marianne from the Sun Island Steel Orchestra. Thanks for listening to Wavescan, the international DX program researched and written in Indianapolis by Dr. Adrian Peterson and in Los Angeles by Ray Robinson. Next week, we'll look at KNLS in Anchor Point, Alaska, and we'll have our Bangladesh DX report from Salahuddin Dolar. Wavescan is heard weekly in the Americas from WRMI in Florida and WWCR in Tennessee. Across Asia, Australia, and New Zealand on Reach Beyond Australia. 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I'm Jeff White at WRMI Shortwave in Okeechobee, Florida. 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

0: 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Preaching since he was 10 years old, now a dentist and author, he is passionate to witness the Word of God.
1: Good morning. I was broken from a young age, taking my sulking to the masses, writing my poems for the few that look at me, took to me, shook at me, feeling me, singing my heartache from the pain, taking my message from the veins, speaking my lesson from the brain, seeing the beauty through the pain. I was choking in the crowd, building my rain up in the cloud, falling like ashes to the ground, hoping my feelings they would drown, but they never did, ever lived, ebbing and flowing, inhibited, limited, till it broke open and rained down like pain. That was from the song Believer by Imagine Dragons from their 2017 album Evolve. For lead singer Dan Reynolds, contrary to the usual experience, he says that pain made him a believer. This morning in a sermon entitled Why, we are going to look at the issue of suffering. We've had 4 weeks already where we talked about suffering, but we're going to look at it again from a different perspective. This is going to be a heavy sermon, and it's going to be a difficult sermon for most people that have had any kind of experience. I've divided the sermon into three parts. In the first part, we will look at types of evil or suffering. In the second part, we will look at the problem of evil. And in the third part, where I hope to spend almost half the sermon time, we will look at a worldview that gives us a reasonable answer. Many times when you come for a sermon, you expect to have some of your questions answered. But when I speak, I hope to raise more questions for you so that you leave with more questions than when you came in. And that's probably what's going to happen for this sermon. Some questions may get answered, but you may leave with more questions than when you came in. First, let's look at types of evil, types of suffering. Now, I'm going to use the word evil and suffering interchangeably for the purposes of this sermon, but obviously we know that there is a difference. Evil is the cause, suffering is the effect. Right? Evil is the cause, suffering is the effect. And it's a very loose categorization of the two different kinds I'm going to talk about. First is natural evil. Natural evil is in the natural world. So hurricanes, earthquakes, mudslides, sicknesses, diseases, all of that fall under natural evil. The second kind of evil is what is called as moral evil. And this is due to personal sin. And the two big examples are war and terrorism. And if you've lived in the last couple generations, I don't need to explain to you what war and terrorism is. We see that on a day-by-day basis. At the end of the day, whether it is moral evil or natural evil, it is traced back to the Garden of Eden that started with moral evil. Let me give you an example to show you the difference between the two. Let's say that you're sitting on your favorite couch with your laptop in front of you and you're pretending to work, and right next to you is your infant son. And your infant son can barely sit up, but he's right there and he's enjoying his time with daddy. And so as you're working on your laptop, he flails and he knocks over the cup of water that's sitting right there, and it falls on your laptop and it destroys it. Is it natural evil or moral evil? It is natural evil. Suppose your young infant son grows up to become an older and smellier teenager. When that happens, and if you tell your teenager to do something and to spite you, your teenager pours a cup of water onto your laptop because he wants to spite you, that would be moral evil. You see the difference? In moral evil, there is the exercise of the will. In natural evil, there is no will that is exercised. Second, let's look at the problem of evil. The problem of evil. It is a philosophical, theological phrase. How many of you have heard about the phrase, the problem of evil? Great. A few people have heard it. Excellent. All right. The problem of evil is the idea that if there is an omnipotent, omnibenevolent God that exists, there cannot be evil that exists concurrently. Okay? The problem of evil is the idea that if there is the existence of an all-powerful, all-good God, there cannot be the simultaneous existence of evil. And this problem is a very multi-layered problem, and many people have left the Christian faith and become atheists because of this one problem. Because they look at evil and say, there cannot be a God who is all-powerful and all-good because I see suffering. Jack Welch, who was CEO of General Electric, was a devout Christian, but after his mother died, he asked God why this happened, and he left the church and never returned. There are many people who find suffering to be a problem. There are many layers to this question, as I said, and there's so much material out there. What I'm going to say for the next 25 minutes is probably less than 1% of the material that is out there. Let me divide the problem of evil into two parts. The first part is the logical problem of evil, where we ask the logical question, why? There is a logical answer if you ask why is there evil, there is a logical answer for it. It is called a theodicy. And many sermons on suffering revolve around the question of why there is evil from a logical standpoint. So we've heard sermons where the Bible says evil or suffering leads to perseverance and character building. And it is good for us to have some suffering in life to appreciate that which is good. And we see God's character through suffering. So all those are logical answers to the problem of evil. One of the things I do at work, I don't do much at work, but one of the things I do at work is I do biopsies. So I have a patient sent to me by their primary practitioner because they saw a lesion that they don't know whether is a normal variant or not. They come to my office, I take a look at it, I see if it looks like a normal variant, there's nothing to do. But if it looks slightly different, I biopsy it. If it's a small lesion, I cut the whole thing out. If it's a big lesion, I cut a small part of it out. And then I send it to the lab here at Johns Hopkins where they tell me in a week what the biopsy report is. And then a week later, the patient comes back and I sit with them and I tell them what the biopsy report is. 98% of the time, I have the joy of telling them, this is just a benign lesion, nothing to worry about. You don't even need to follow up and you'll be fine. But 2% of the time, that's not the case. I have to sit with them and have to tell them what they probably already suspected, that this lesion or this growth that I just biopsied is a malignant lesion. And I sit and explain what that means for the patient and the family, because now their life is about to change. And sometimes they ask me, why did this happen? And they are asking the logical question, why did this happen? And so I say, oh, it could be related to your smoking history. Or it could be related to your alcohol use because they have a synergistic effect. Or if they said that they did not smoke and they asked further, why did this happen? I could explain to them about the Knudsen's two-hit hypothesis and so on. But they usually ask the logical question, why? But there is another question that remains, isn't there? And so the second kind of the problem of evil is the emotional problem of evil. When a patient goes away from my office, there is a why question that they have not asked me, but they go home and they ask the why question, why did this happen? For most people, the issue goes beyond the mind and it is a matter of the heart. For a person that has experienced evil and heartache, they don't most of the time care about the logical why. They want to know the emotional why. Why did this suffering happen to me? Maybe there's someone here who has experienced a terrible diagnosis. either personally or in your family. Maybe there's someone here who has suffered a loss of job or income from factors outside of your control. Maybe there's someone here or listening that has experienced the unexpected death of a loved one. The logical why does not matter. You don't care what the cells did for that cancer. You don't care. But you've asked the emotional question, why? Why did this happen? And as Christians, we go a step further. If God is all-powerful, and God is good, and I am His child, why did this suffering come to me? Gideon asked the same question in Judges chapter 6, verse 13. He said, "Pardon me, my Lord," Gideon replied, "but if the Lord is with us, why has all this happened to us?" And many times we can take it a step further and start blaming God for the suffering that has come upon us. Having raised this painful question, I want to turn to the major part of this sermon. Let's look at a reasonable answer. Which worldview gives us a reasonable answer? I'm not going to look at every religion. I'm not going to look at Hinduism, Buddhism, Islam. If there is anybody here who is from those religions or listening now or later from those religions, you are welcome to see how your religion answers the question of the problem of evil. And what I present today is going to be the Christian worldview on the problem of evil. And you are welcome to compare to see what your religion talks about the problem of evil and suffering and what the Christian worldview says. But I want to look at two worldviews. I want to first look at the atheistic worldview on the problem of evil. The atheistic worldview, because the West is getting more and more secular, more and more atheistic. Our educational institutions are getting more secular and atheistic. Our media institutions, our entertainment institutions are all more and more secular and atheistic. And if you went from school to college, you will find there's a big difference between school and college where it is completely secular in our colleges. And that's why I want to discuss the atheistic viewpoint. The religion of the contemporary public square is secular, naturalistic atheism. The religion of the contemporary public square is secular, naturalistic atheism. Maybe there is somebody here or listening online now or later who has an atheistic worldview. You may not necessarily believe that there is no God, but God is not a part of your life. And you don't spend two thoughts a day thinking about God. So you may have just a secular atheistic viewpoint, even though you're not an avowed atheist. My first thing is to thank you for coming, and thank you for tuning in, thank you for listening, and I hope that I'm able to accurately depict what is the atheistic viewpoint and what is the Christian worldview on this matter. The usual question that is asked from the atheistic viewpoint is, if there is God, why is there suffering? And this is the argument that is made. If God exists, evil and suffering cannot exist at the same time. Suffering exists, therefore God does not exist. Now, the Christian viewpoint that I will give later will answer that question, but I have some counter questions for this atheistic viewpoint. Let's assume that there is no God and that the universe was created uncaused by an uncaused Big Bang, one of these seven uncaused theories that they have on the Big Bang, and 13.6 billion years ago, and we all evolved from primordial soup. Let me ask you a couple of questions. Where did evil and suffering come from? From the atheistic viewpoint, we all came from primordial soup. Where did evil and suffering come from? In fact, where did morality come from? Where did the fact that something is right and something is wrong come from? If we came from single cells, or if we came from biochemical particles, In fact, where did the idea that evil is bad and good is good come from? You see, you've got to go beyond the mere fact of something being evil and good. You've got to go beyond that to recognize that evil is evil and good is good. Where did that come from? To the question, why is there evil, from the atheistic standpoint, you know what answer they have? Nothing. There is no answer. The biologic basis of atheism is naturalism. And naturalism is Charles Darwin's theory of natural selection, where we came from a single cell, and over time, because of the survival of the fittest, the fittest are now here. I know we may not think so, but we are the fittest that are here, and the weak ones disappear over time. For the fittest to survive, they must overcome the weak. So there is no place for compassion, no place for tenderness, no place for love for the weak. How would this play out over time? Charles Darwin himself said this in The Descent of Man when he wrote, "At some future period, the civilized races of man will almost certainly exterminate and replace throughout the world the savage races." Charles Darwin himself predicted that the logical outcome of his theory of natural selection would be genocide. And that is exactly what happened 150 years later when Hitler came on the scene. In his book Mein Kampf, Hitler's words reflect Darwinian language when he makes the case to exterminate the Jews. Ladies and gentlemen, the position of naturalistic atheism promotes evil and suffering. Let's turn to the Christian worldview. How does the Christian worldview answer the problem of evil? There are multiple parts to this. I'm going to mention only three. First, this is not the beginning. This is not the beginning. Human history did not start with evil and suffering. Instead, it started in a perfect garden with Adam and Eve. It was supposed to be good. It was supposed to be perfect. It was supposed to be sinless. But then sin entered the world. You see how the biblical account gives an origin for human evil and human suffering. So in Ecclesiastes chapter 7 verse 29 it reads, "God created man upright, but they have gone in search of many schemes." It's not God's fault. It's not God's fault. Secondly, we are not alone. We are not alone. I want you to take a look at this video. It's a half-minute video of a little infant. Why is it that we as grown adults find it funny, right, that a kid is crying, right? A kid is crying. I mean, the kid's going to grow up and know the cats are terrible. I mean, I get it. But the kid is crying. And somehow we find it humorous and we smile and it's funny. I think the reason is because we know it's going to be okay. Whatever the kid is experiencing at that time, his emotions and our emotions don't really line up. But we know it's going to be okay. It's not the end of the world, even though the kid may think that. And many times when we see kids crying for frivolous, random reasons, we know it's going to be okay. I want to take you back to a very common, familiar verse that we all know about. In John chapter 11, verse 35. It says Jesus wept, and I'm going to set the context for it. A friend of Jesus Lazarus died. His two sisters, Martha and Mary, were weeping. So he comes to this little town of Bethany where his friend had died. And it's been 3 days, and he was well and truly dead. And so he comes to the tomb, and if you read the narrative in John chapter 11, you understand that Jesus knew that he was going to die, and Jesus knew that he would raise Lazarus up. But when he comes to the tomb, he sees his friends Martha and Mary cry, and then are these nine powerful letters which says, Jesus wept. He knew that it would be okay. And yet, Jesus wept. One of the ways that Jesus answers the emotional problem of evil is through his presence. In Matthew chapter 1, verse 23, it reads, the virgin will conceive and give birth to a son, and they will call him Emmanuel, which means God with us. On March 14, 2022, newspapers across the world ran a particular story about the Russian war in Ukraine. A woman whose name we don't know went into a maternity hospital to give birth to her child. But when she was there, in spite of the ceasefire that was there, savage Russian forces bombed the maternity hospital. The woman suffered a fractured pelvis and a dislocated hip. And she was taken out on a stretcher by four people to another place where doctors could help deliver her baby. And as the doctors were trying to deliver her baby, she recognized that she wanted her baby to live, and so she told the doctors to focus their attention not on her, but on the baby that was to be born. And so they focused the attention on the baby. When the baby was born, it was stillborn. The baby had already died because of the bomb that just happened. After that, they spent 30 minutes in trying to resuscitate the mother, and she did not make it. Kevin D. Williamson, in the National Review, the next day writes these words. And I'm going to read to you two paragraphs of what he wrote. We are all Ukrainians now, says the heading cover over Wall Street Journal. The sentiment is a humane one, but it is a lie. We are not all Ukrainians. Most of us are far removed from anything like that kind of danger or that kind of suffering. The worst we have felt is higher gasoline prices and more expensive groceries, but it is not the same. It is not easy to be brave. It is not easy to suffer. But how much easier it must be to suffer oneself than to watch one's children suffer, to be cold and hungry, to die, blown to pieces in the womb, before taking their first breath. How many Ukrainian mothers and fathers would happily and joyfully give their own lives if it meant that their kids could enjoy a decent dinner and a safe, warm place to sleep? That is, if they could have what my dogs have. Millions, I assume. No, we are not all Ukrainians now. Ladies and gentlemen, we cannot truly identify with suffering when we are far removed from suffering. And that is why the account of Jesus is incredible. There is no other religion in which God became a historical human. Jesus became exactly like one of us. In fact, he was so indistinguishable from the men around him that they needed someone to betray him. He took on humanity with its limitations and burdens, hunger, thirst, tiredness, and tears. If his birth was scandalous, his death was shameful. If his life was cruel, his death was excruciating. He was rejected, he was misunderstood, he was abandoned, he was despised. With his life and death, Jesus is the God who is present with us in our suffering. He became one of us to save us, but also to understand us, to feel our pain, to weep with us, and to be Emmanuel, the God who is with us. This is not the beginning, and we are not alone. And thirdly, this is not the end. The suffering you are going through is not the end. What does the atheistic worldview have to offer in terms of the future? Death for atheism is an annihilation of the soul. And the way it's described is what happens when you blow out a candle, that's the end. It's same for Buddhism as well, where they believe in annihilation of the soul. Once you're dead, that's the end of it. That would be okay if our lives were perfect. Right? If we were born in a perfect world with no physical, no mental, no emotional, no psychological problems, with no suffering, no evil whatsoever, then sure, if there was annihilation of the soul and this was it, it's fine, it's okay. But look around us. It's anything but blissful. If life was the end of it, the atheistic view is a bleak view. It is a hopeless view. But the Christian faith has hope for the future because of the resurrection of Christ. Beyond the agony of the cross is the glory of the empty tomb. Beyond the defeat of Friday is the victory of Sunday. And

I am making everything new. He said to me, it is done. I am the Alpha and the Omega, the beginning and the end. For secular atheism, death is the ultimate end. For the Christian, God is the ultimate end. I'm going to give the opportunity for three groups of people to respond to the sermon. If there's anyone here who's never invited Jesus into your life, you can stand up and we will pray together. If there's anyone here who has been bitter toward God, you can also stand up and we will pray together. If there's anyone here who's going through unimaginable suffering, you can also stand up and we will pray together.

0: If there's anyone here who's never invited Jesus into your life, the gospel gives hope for the future. Gives hope for today and hope for the future. It is the life, death, and resurrection of Jesus Christ that gives us hope. You can pray something like this. If it's a prayer that comes from the bottom of your heart, God will answer it. You can pray something like this. Dear Lord Jesus, I am a sinner. And I cannot save myself. Thank you for your death in my place. Thank you for resurrection and the hope of eternal life. I ask you to come into my life and make me complete. Help me to live for you. Heavenly Father, I pray for those of us who have gone through suffering and we've questioned you. We've asked you why. It was our emotional why. And we've asked you why. And we've doubted you. And we've become angry at you. And we've become bitter toward you. Maybe some of us have even considered leaving the Christian faith. It's not your fault, Lord. I ask you to forgive us. And I pray that you would turn our suffering so that we cling closer to you. I pray for those who are going through unimaginable suffering at this time. We thank you that the Father allowed Jesus to go through unimaginable suffering for our sakes, for the salvation that he procured for us, so that we could have a hope of eternal life. Give us the peace of your presence. Thank you that you are the God who is with us. In Jesus' name I pray. Amen. Thank you.
1: Thank you. Good morning.
2: Morning.
1: Working in corporate America has its benefits. But one of the downfalls of working in corporate America is the overwhelming sense of impersonality. Sometimes you can feel like just a number and barely a name. If you resign from your corporate America job, there may be tears and sadness and hugs and, oh, I'm going to miss you and, you know, we're going to be friends forever and so on. But the day after you left, the day after your last day, if you went to your work and you saw what was happening there, they have moved on. They move on in a heartbeat. And your spot is easily filled. Sadly, too easily. We are too easily replaceable at our jobs. There are very few people that are truly indispensable to a company, where the company would shut down if they left. Even Steve Jobs, he left, and you know the company still survives. This morning in a sermon entitled A Person of Favor, I want to look at Paul and how he was indispensable to the story, without whom the people would not have literally survived the story. Our text is from Acts chapter 27, and there are 44 verses in it, so I possibly cannot read the whole thing, and I cannot go through.

0: whole thing verse by verse, but I want to give a very quick summary. And one of the keys of learning this chapter or a chapter like this is to have the map next to you to see how they went, and it'll make much more sense. So very quickly, I'm going to give a maybe 2-minute overview of the whole trip that Paul had. He was in prison for 2 years in Caesarea, and he had appealed to Caesar. And so Governor Festus was sending him to Rome, to Italy, to Rome. And he was under the care of a centurion by the name of Julius. And he went from Caesarea, he went overnight on a ship to Sidon, where he was allowed to go meet his friends. And Sidon is just 70 miles away. So from Sidon, they went on the same ship. They went past Cyprus. If you read the account, it says they went on the leeward side of Cyprus, not on the windward side. The windward side would be towards the sea on the west side. That is not what you want. You're facing the winds of the open sea. So they went on the leeward side of Cyprus, past Thessalia, past Pamphylia, and then they came to Myra. Myra has a very big port where a lot of ships from Alexandria come to Myra. Alexandria is vertically south. So if you look on the map, Alexandria is in Egypt, vertically south. A lot of grain comes from Egypt. And so there were these huge ships, 1,000 tons in weight and 100 feet long, that carried this grain from Alexandria all the way to Sicily, to the Roman Empire. The stability of an empire was measured in the amount of grain they had. So back in the day, in the time of Joseph, Egypt had grain that they gave to the entire world. The same thing is happening at that time, where grain from Egypt was being spread across the Roman Empire. And so at Myra, when they come there, they change to another ship, which is now a big ship, that is coming from Alexandria going to Sicily. Paul and his companions and his soldiers jump onto this Myra ship. And from Myra, the goal was to go to the northern shores of Crete. Crete is a small island. The goal was to go to the northern shores of Crete. But what happened was, and the account that Luke gives says that they spent many days, they came to Cnidus, they were blown by the wind, and they came to Fair Havens, which is on the southern shore of Crete. It took them a while to get there. And Paul, at this point, gives an advice and says, I don't think you guys should leave this place because it doesn't look good. But they didn't take his advice, and they were going from Fair Havens. They wanted to go to Phoenix, which is just 36 miles away, because they needed to spend the winter. It was a Day of Atonement, or around the time of Atonement, which means that it was October, and no traveling should be done between October to February. So they needed to spend the winter somewhere. Paul wanted them to spend the winter in Fair Havens, but they wanted to go 36 miles on the other side of Crete to spend the winter. And what happened was, in those 36 miles, a hurricane came and blew them from the island into the Mediterranean Sea. And the reason why the hurricane came from the island into the sea as opposed to the other way is because in Crete there are 7,000 foot mountains. And so the wind hit the top of the cliff and came down along the face, the vertical face of the cliff, and blew the ship out into the water. And so here are these people out in the open sea for 14 days. They thought they would hit a sandbar south in Cyrene, which is down in Africa, but they ended up 2 weeks later on a shipwreck in Malta, which is off the coast of Sicily. And there in Malta, they spend 3 months and stay out the winter, which they wanted to do anyway in Phoenix. The presence of Paul in the story was the difference in the situation. There is a need for a spiritual person who I will call a person of favor. A person of favor is a person through whom the Lord wants to reveal himself and show favor to the world. The Lord wants to reveal himself and show favor to people. And the Bible is full of examples of persons of favor. In the Old Testament, the Israelites was a person of favor. God calls Israel my favorite son. And through Israel, God was going to show favor to people. In the New Testament, it's the church that is the person of favor, through whom God will show favor to people. In this account, we're going to look at three aspects of the life of Paul and what he did as a person of favor in this situation. First, he was obedient. Paul was obedient, and his obedience to God was shown in his reputation. Now, if you go and look at the map again of where they were, 70 miles from their starting point is Sidon. And when they came to Sidon, the centurion Julius lets Paul go and meet his friends. You see, Paul is a prisoner. How can you let a prisoner go and meet your friends? But Paul had a reputation, not at the end of the journey, even at the very beginning of the journey, Paul had a reputation. And that reputation came because of his obedience to God. You see a similar example in the Old Testament where Joseph, because of his obedience to God, had a reputation. So whether he was in Potiphar's house, whether he was in the prison, whether he became the prime minister of Egypt, he had a reputation. And that reputation was based on his obedience to God. Our words can only follow our reputation. Our words can only follow our reputation. Our reputation and our behavior go first. Our words follow after that. How is our reputation in our circles? We would love to think that we have a great reputation in the office, we have a great reputation in school, in our colleges, in our different circles, right? But what do they really think of you at work? Do they think you're lazy and selfish or hard to get along with, inefficient perhaps, incompetent perhaps? Dishonest, perhaps? What do they really think of you at work? Inappropriate? Do they think of you as inappropriate at work? Let me ask you a question. If you had the opportunity to speak the gospel in your office or college or wherever your circles are, would your reputation hinder the hearing of the gospel? Or can you go tomorrow morning and share the gospel with no hindrance whatsoever? Paul had a reputation and eventually they listened to his words. Secondly, he was outnumbered. There were 276 people on the second ship. From the account, we know Paul was there, we know Aristarchus was there, and we know Luke was there because he writes this account in the first person plural. So we know at least three saints were there, but there could have been just a couple more. The rest of the people were sailors and seafarers and soldiers. They were vastly outnumbered. Paul was vastly outnumbered. He was in the minority, but that didn't prevent him from saying what he had to say. He said what he had to say. This is similar to the servant girl in Naaman's palace. In Naaman's house, Naaman in 2 Kings chapter 5, Naaman was the commander of the armies of the king of Syria, and he had captured this little girl, and she was a servant for his wife. And when he had the skin disease, that little servant girl told his wife, "I wish the master would go to the prophet in Israel and meet Elisha and get healing." Just because she was in the minority didn't prevent her from speaking out. We may be the majority in church, but outside the church, we are in the minority. The catchphrase today is the word tolerance, right? To make things tolerant, we have to do so many different things. All of us are bent over backwards trying to be tolerant, trying to make the culture tolerant. But tolerance is only for those who fit into a certain mold of thinking. If you don't fit into the cultural mold of thinking, you are not tolerant and we will be intolerant to you. I mean, it's kind of ironical, but that's how it is. As a Christian, we should expect to be called intolerant. We should expect to be called phobic. We should expect to be called incompatible with culture. And let me give you two reasons why I think this is so. First is that the Christian faith is exclusive. In John chapter 14, verse 6, Jesus said, "I am the way, the truth, and the life. No one comes to the Father except through me." You see, it is a very exclusive statement when Jesus says, "No one comes to the Father except through me." So as Christians, when we say, "No one comes to the Father except through Jesus," you see, that is a very exclusive statement. The Christian faith is a very exclusive faith. And it's tempting to think, oh, we are the odd one out. Actually, we're not. If you look at any company, if you work at the DoD, for example, you are an employee of the DoD. That means there are other people that are not employees of the DoD. You see, there is an exclusivity with it. Any company, any college, anything, any entity has exclusive rules. You are either in it or out of it. If you go to a Hindu home, one of the central little rooms that they have is called a puja room. It's a prayer room. And many times I've thought, man, I wish Christians had a prayer room. Just a little tiny room somewhere in the house where we could just go and shut ourselves off and be in prayer. But Hindus have this prayer room where they have a ton of statues and pictures of gods and goddesses. And in many Hindu homes, in their prayer room, you may find a picture also of Jesus. They are okay with Jesus as being one of the gods. No problem. The issue is when you say Jesus is the only God and make it exclusive. That's when the problem arises. The second reason why we will be called intolerant and phobic and judgmental is because we have an opposite thinking. The teachings of Jesus were radical and completely opposite to the culture of that time. When he says, "Love your enemies, pray for those who persecute you," that is completely counter to normal human thinking. When he talks about servant leadership and service first before honor, when he talks about suffering before glory and then proceeds to exhibit it in the death and humiliation of the Son of God, it is completely countercultural. In Galatians chapter 5, verses 16 and 17, it reads, "So I say, walk by the Spirit, and you will not gratify the desires of the flesh. For the flesh desires what is contrary to the Spirit, and the Spirit desires what is contrary to the flesh." It's not like God is going north and we are going northeast. No. If God is going north, humans are going south. We are going opposite, not on a slight tangent away from God. What the flesh wants, what culture wants, goes diametrically opposite to what God wants. And so as a Christian, you will be outnumbered numerically and morally. And you will be called all kinds of names. Intolerant, phobic, extreme, fundamentalist, incompatible. Matthew chapter 5 verse 11 reads, "Blessed are you when people insult you, persecute you, and falsely say all kinds of evil against you because of me. Rejoice and be glad, because great is your reward in heaven. For in the same way they persecuted the prophets who were before you." Christians will be in the minority, numerically and morally. And yet, what I'm going to say next is completely counterintuitive. We need to find situations where we are in the minority. The tendency is to do the opposite, right? We want to be in the majority. If you're a Steelers fan in a world of Ravens fans, there's only so long you're going to hang around in that community. You're going to find a way to get out and be part of a Ravens nation. We always try to be part of a majority. But I suggest this morning that we need to be the minority in a majority non-Christian setting. George Barna, in one of his studies, found that a person who becomes a Christian, within 2 years of becoming a Christian, he loses all his non-Christian friends. And it's not because the non-Christian friends walked away. It's because the Christian walked away, because he was seeking more Christian engagement, and he left all his non-Christian friends and started engaging more in Christian circles. We are people that are sent out, right? We are sent out into the world. The church is sent out into the world. We don't expect the world to come into the church without our going out into the world. What this church does very well is going out into the culture, going out into the city and engaging the city. But I'm also talking about us individually. How do we individually shine the light? If your light needs to shine in the darkness, that can't happen if all you do is congregate with other lights. Isn't it? Let me ask you a question. In what darkness is your light shining? Especially those who work in Christian settings, whether it's a Christian company or the church, you can be so involved in and around other Christians that you may not have any meaningful interaction with non-Christians at all. We will be outnumbered, yet that is where our light needs to shine. Paul was obedient, Paul was outnumbered, and Paul was opportunistic. It didn't matter that he was outnumbered, he took the opportunity to let that light shine. Four times in this account, in verse 10, he warned them and said, "Don't leave fair heavens. If you do, we may run into trouble." He didn't say it, but he was probably part of two shipwrecks before this, so he had some experience and he knew what would happen traveling in the winter in the Mediterranean Sea. In verse 20, he assured them and he said, "Last night an angel of the Lord appeared to me and said that none of you are going to die. I'm going to stand before Caesar, and as a result of that, none of you are going to die." He assured them. Then in verse 31, he chided them because the sailors wanted to secretly take the lifeboat and take off. But he chided them and prevented that from happening. Then in verse 33, he encouraged them because they had been there for 14 days without food and water. And now he said, "Let's all eat and drink so that we will have the strength." And as it turned out, they hit a sandbar, the ship broke, and they had to swim to shore. So they needed that energy. And so it was a good thing that he encouraged them. So Paul warned them, assured them, chided them, and encouraged them. And if I want to take the easy way out, I'll say, go and do likewise. But that's the easy way out. Because have you ever tried to give unsolicited advice to anybody? Yeah, nobody wants to hear it. You may be warning them, chiding them, encouraging them, assuring them. They don't care. They don't want to hear it. Unless you are patting their back and giving them a thumbs up and say, "You are doing a great job," that they will hear. Anything other than that, nobody cares. Nobody wants to hear. A few years ago, I was giving unsolicited advice to an up-and-coming pastor. I spent some potential in this young man, not here, somewhere else. And I thought, you know, I've done a few decades of Christian ministry. I've got a couple of theological degrees. I thought I was qualified to give unsolicited advice to this young pastor. But yeah, that didn't go well. That did not go well. He didn't want to hear what I had to say. So how is it possible to find opportunities today? How is it possible to be the person of favor in a postmodern world where everybody thinks your right is right, my right is right, and we are all right, you do you and I do me, you can't tell me anything, I won't tell you anything. How do we find opportunities? How do we become persons of favor in this setting? What I'm going to say next is so familiar. The church has been preaching about it for 2,000 years. You've probably heard it 3 times already this year, and it's so common. Okay, it's about sharing the gospel, and You're going to be bored. You know how you come to a sermon on a Sunday morning and at some point in the sermon you stop listening to the preacher and you're thinking about what you're going to have for lunch? Yeah, this is that part of the sermon. You're going to think about what you're going to have for lunch. Okay? That's okay. That's go ahead, because you've heard the sermon before. I think there are three components to the lay preaching of the gospel. Three components to the lay preaching of the gospel. Lay preaching is where you preach the gospel outside. You're not an official pastor, but you preach the gospel to people in your circles. There are three components. The first one is where we live life with people. I call it earthside. Earthside. Okay? You live life. You have your circle of hobbies, your friends, you go out for dinner with them, you watch movies with them, or your kids' hobbies, your work, your school, your college, Super Bowl parties, World Cup parties, Oscar slapping parties, just whatever, just any kind of party that you have earthside. Okay. Second is on the other side where you share the gospel. So you met a friend and they are interested to know about Jesus and you share the gospel to them. I remember a couple of decades ago, we used to do street evangelism back in India where we had this little booklet called Have You Heard of the Four Spiritual Laws? And we would take this little booklet, go out into the street and just go to random people on the side of the street and ask them, have you heard of the Four Spiritual Laws? Of course they said no. We'd say, do you want to hear it? They said yes. We would turn page after page after page and go through the Four Spiritual Laws, and at the end, in the last page, we would ask them, do you want to invite Jesus into your life? And 5 minutes later, after we started, they would say yes, and we would be shocked. How on earth is this person making this decision so soon? But they had a need and we had filled the need and they would come to know Jesus. It was called confrontational evangelism. We just went and did street evangelism. That is sharing the gospel. That is heaven side. Sharing the gospel. Most of you can share the gospel. If I asked you to turn to your neighbor and in 2 minutes share the gospel, you know exactly what it is. We are sinners. Jesus came to save us. He lived a perfect life. He died. He rose again. And he promises us eternal life if we believe in him. See? So easy. That's heaven side. But there's a third component. And that is what I will call a crossover connection. Right? If you have an earthside circle, how do you cross over to heavenside? Right? If you are given two people and told to share the gospel heavenside, we all can do it. How about in your Super Bowl party, how do you convert that earthside circle with a heavenly connection? So I want to give two suggestions of how we can make a crossover connection. First is to pray with them. To pray with them. Notice I didn't say pray for them. I assume that we have been praying for people. The moment a non-Christian is in your circle, we should have been praying for them. They don't need to know. You don't need their permission. You can pray for them. Pray that they will come to a personal encounter with Jesus. But I'm talking about praying with them. I have a friend who is a missionary in Mumbai, India. He has a church there and he does a lot of church planting, does a lot of training with other pastors. And he was a Hindu before and he told me how he became a Christian. He said one of the stepping stones for him to becoming a Christian was when he was a little kid, as a little Hindu kid, he went to his friend's house. And his friend was a Christian. And his dad, his friend's dad, prayed. It was not even praying for this Hindu boy. He was praying for the food or for something. But my friend said that that prayer was so personal, it made a mark on him and was one of the stepping stones for him becoming a Christian later. You see, when we pray with people, we are inviting the supernatural into our very natural situations. We are inviting the infinite into our very mundane, finite situations. And there is something very special that happens when we pray with people. I'm not saying we have to pray during the Super Bowl party. That's weird, where you say, well, let's pray for my team because my team sucks. They never come to Super Bowl and they're rebuilding for 2 decades. That's not what I'm talking about. I'm talking about praying for people. You wait for the right opportunity to pray for people. And there are plenty of opportunities. We all go through all kinds of problems. Tomorrow there'll be a problem that you can pray for. Next week there's going to be another problem that you can pray for. Pray with people. And when we pray, use the name Jesus. It's tempting to be generic and say God, but 97 to 98 people in America believe in God. And in religious countries like India, 100% of the people believe in God. So you say God, it means nothing. It means a generic God. Try to use the name Jesus. Because that's who we are praying to. The second way to have a crossover connection is what I'll call share your connected day-to-day or share your connected stories. No one can question your reasonable story. But somehow we are embarrassed of our faith and we don't give out spiritual details and about talking about our spiritual lives. You're kind of embarrassed about it. Let me give you a couple of examples. Tell me the story of how you met your spouse. I mean, you've been asked that before, right? How did you meet your spouse? Tell me the story. All right? And as you're thinking about the story that you've said multiple times before.
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1: Hello and welcome. I'm Ruth Franíková and you are listening to Czechia in 30 minutes. Coming up on today's program, a time capsule has been placed beneath Wenceslas Square. We'll find out what's inside. A new survey sheds light on little-known chapters of Czech queer history. And later we'll visit a Prague exhibition highlighting the artistic value of historic writing tools. All that coming up after the news.
0: News.
1: Czech police concluded that MP and government climate policy envoy Filip Turek committed three criminal offences through Facebook posts and a video showing him apparently giving a Nazi salute. Investigators examined 85 posts from 2010 to 2017 and considered eight of them criminal, including incitement to hatred and approval of a crime. Police also concluded that a 2015 video showed Turek publicly giving a Nazi salute. However, the case could not proceed because the alleged offences are more than 5 years old and therefore time barred. Turek denies wrongdoing and disputes authorship of the posts. The public paid their final respects to prominent Czech artist, musician and educator Milan Knížák at his funeral in Prague on Friday. The ceremony was held with state honours, including the Czech flag, the national anthem and three ceremonial volleys. Former President Václav Klaus, a longtime friend of Knížák's, and Culture Minister Otto Klempíř delivered funeral speeches. Klaus described Knížák as a symbol of freedom and intellectual independence, praising his uncompromising character and his contributions to Czech art, music and literature. Knížák, who died on the 26th of July at the age of 86, was part of the international Fluxus art movement and was active in the Czechoslovak underground before heading Prague's Academy of Fine Arts and the National Gallery in the post-1989 period. Nearly 6,000 packs of tamoxifen, a drug used to treat breast cancer, are being distributed to Czech pharmacies, the Ministry of Health has announced. The medicine has been in short supply in Czechia since last year when its manufacturer suspended deliveries, and an alternative product has also been unavailable since June. The newly delivered supply is now being gradually distributed to pharmacies and is expected to exceed the usual weekly demand. According to the ministry, further shipments are scheduled to arrive over the coming weeks as it continues to address the shortage. Earlier this week, the ministry introduced a temporary measure allowing pharmacies to assemble new packs from unopened tamoxifen blister strips to help bridge the supply gap. Pharmacists are also permitted to dispense medicines containing tamoxifen that are not registered in the country. Czech hotels, guest houses and other accommodation providers welcomed 6.4 million guests in the second quarter of this year, a year-on-year increase of 0.5%, according to new figures released by the Czech Statistics Office on Friday. The number of domestic visitors rose slightly, while foreign visitor numbers stagnated for the first time since spring 2021. Guests spent a total of 15.1 million nights in accommodation across the country. By contrast, Prague saw a 1.2% decline in guest numbers, while the number of Czech visitors increased by 5.1%, foreign arrivals fell by 2.6%. Despite the drop in visitors, the total number of overnight stays edged up by 0.1%. And finally, a quick look at the weather. Saturday is expected to be sunny with temperatures ranging from 26 to 30 degrees Celsius. I'm Ruth Franíková, and that's the end of the news. A newspaper, banknotes, coins and, inevitably, a beer glass are among the items sealed inside a time capsule that was buried beneath the future tramline on Prague's Wenceslas Square this week. Intended as a message for future generations, it is meant to serve as a testimony of life today. Daniela Lazarová has the details.
2: There are hidden capsules in many parts of Prague. Some have been unearthed, others are still waiting to be uncovered. During the restoration of Prague's astronomical clock in 2018, workers discovered a hidden time capsule inside the statue of the Apostle of St. Thomas. The metal container dating from 1948 contained an 18-page message, newspapers and records documenting the restoration of the clock following the fire that damaged it at the end of World War II. The discovery of time capsules always causes a stir, and as we receive messages from the past, we also leave them for future generations. The reconstruction of Wenceslas Square provided such an opportunity, and the ceremony of burying the time capsule beneath the square attracted many passers-by. Maria Vanyasova walks across the square to work every day, passing the spot where the capsule is now buried.
3: It's a nice idea to leave a message from our time for future generations. If I had the chance, I would add something of my own. What should definitely be there is photos showing what Wenceslas Square looked like before the reconstruction and during the work, and also a copy of today's newspaper so people would know what was happening here at this time.
2: In fact, all those articles and more are already inside the time capsule. They were assembled by Monika Vlková, director of the New Town of Prague Association.
3: We're trying to preserve a piece of the present day. There are around 30 different objects in the capsule. There are lots of messages, coins, various insignia, logos, t-shirts, small items, and even a beer glass. And of course, we included a letter to future generations. We also included a document of about 20 pages in which we describe the present day. That means how we live, what the political situation is, what things cost, how we entertain ourselves, what we read, how we buy everything online, in short, what this era looks like.
2: The time capsule, which is in fact a plastic box, something that is revealing in itself, now lies buried about 1.5 meters below the future tram line. The place was selected so that people would not tamper with it prematurely, but the likelihood of it being found at some point in the future is high. The reconstruction of the square is expected to be completed in about 10 months. The upper part of Wenceslas Square should reopen to the public next year, and the launch of tram services is scheduled for the end of June 2027.
1: Daniela Lazarova with that report. Who could be the greatest queer Czech? That is the question behind a survey currently underway, inspired by an international format. Its organizers are using the initiative to draw attention to the stories of queer people throughout Czech history. Romana Grajcarová has more.
3: In 2002, the British broadcaster BBC aired a TV series based on a poll to find the greatest Briton. The top 10 included figures such as Shakespeare and Princess Diana, while former wartime Prime Minister Winston Churchill became the winner of the poll. The show attracted enormous international attention and inspired similar initiatives around the world. In the Czech spin-off, after disqualification of fictional genius Jara Zimmermann, King Charles IV won the 2005 poll. The international success of the initiative showed that its real strength lies in its ability to resonate across society, spark a nationwide debate, and draw attention to history and questions of value. This type of poll inspired Czech art critic, writer and curator Matěj Forejt to create in cooperation with the Society for Queer Memory a survey to find the greatest queer Czech, or in Czech, největší queer čerstvo, on the occasion of this year's Prague Pride. However, because one of the goals of the survey was to introduce the wider public to queer people from Czech history, its methodology differs somewhat from the original British format, in which ordinary members of the public first nominated the figures to be included.
4: Tady bylo jasné, že vlastně my nemůžeme nechat hlasovat veřejnost.
1: It was clear that we couldn't let the public vote on the nominations because hardly anyone knows these queer people. From the very beginning, the purpose of the survey was to shed some light on queer figures from Czech history. So we had to approach the first step completely differently. I asked the Society for Queer Memory for help, specifically Maruška Barešová and Ladislav Jackson, and together we put together a 5-member board of historians. We consulted with them and eventually compiled the 14 figures that people are now voting on.
4: My jsme dali dohromady těch 14 osobností, o kterých se teď hlasuje.
3: The 14 nominated people come from different periods and areas of Czech history and were active in a variety of fields. They include a representative of the Jewish minority, Sudeten Germans, and artists or people who were politically active. What all of them have in common is that they are no longer alive and that they were all queer. But how can we reliably identify the queerness of historical figures?
4: Takovým naším základním pravidlem.
1: Our basic rule was that we must not out people in the context of this survey if, for example, written sources tell us that they were queer, but we also know that they did not publicly identify with that identity during their lifetime. We felt that such people did not belong in the survey. We have included only people whom we know publicly and openly expressed their queer identity in some way while they were alive.
4: Takže se hlásili ke své queer identitě.
3: Among the nominees is writer Lída Merlínová, who published queer novels. There is also the artist Toyen, who challenged contemporary ideas about how people should present themselves socially in accordance with their gender. Another nominee is Freddy Hirsch, who during the interwar period lived openly as a gay man with his partner after fleeing Germany as a Jewish refugee and settling in Czechoslovakia.
4: Takže to jsou příklady opravdu osobností, které.
1: These are examples of people who lived publicly and openly identified with their queerness. In doing so, they pushed the boundaries of social acceptance in some way and helped make the world a more tolerable place for queer people.
4: Na tom, aby byl svět snesitelnějším místem pro queer lidi.
3: The survey highlights the stories of better-known queer figures such as Toyen and Freddy Hirsch, while also drawing attention to lesser-known individuals whose courage and actions left a lasting legacy.
4: Myslím si, že každá z těch osobností rezonuje třeba.
1: I think each of these figures resonates with a slightly different group of voters. People who lived through relatively recent events may personally remember Jiří Hromada and are very keen to ensure that his legacy is not forgotten. At the same time, I see a revival of interest in the literary legacy of Jiří Karásek from Lvovice, who had largely been forgotten, but whose work is beginning to attract renewed interest among younger generations. So I think the survey also opens up a broader spectrum of perspectives, with each of these figures serving as an inspiration to a different group within our society.
3: It is no coincidence that the survey to find the greatest queer Czech was launched during this year's Prague Pride, when the motto of this year's festival is "Times are changing."
4: Právě tohle motto nám otvíralo i nějakou příležitost jít se.
1: That motto gave us an opportunity to look back at history, at previous times that changed and brought something new, times that sometimes brought better conditions for queer people, but at other times brought truly terrible conditions for them. That is also something we need to remember. So, in a way, the survey fits into this year's program. Through it, we are trying to make unknown chapters of Czech queer history accessible to the public.
4: Známé kapitoly, nejenom českých queer dějin.
3: The survey organizer Matěj Forejt says voting is open until midnight on the 7th of August via the Prague Pride website. The results will be announced on Saturday, the 8th of August at Pride Park on Střelecký Island in Prague.
1: Romana Grajcarová with that report.
0: This is Radio Prague.
3: On the occasion of our 90th anniversary, Radio Prague International has decided to celebrate this milestone with you. Our voice has been broadcast to the world for 9 decades. Now it is time for your voice to be heard on our program. Tell us your story. Why do you listen to Radio Prague International? Since when have you known Radio Prague International, and what does Radio Prague International mean to you today? And last but not least, choose one story from our archive and tell us why it resonated with you. And how to participate? 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Now, in these uncertain times, more than ever, it is your story that would be of value to us. 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The floor is yours.
1: A reminder that you're listening to Radio Prague International coming your way from the Czech capital. And now it's time for today's main feature. Historic writing instruments often form only a small supplementary part of permanent exhibitions at castles and chateaux, despite the undeniable historical and artistic value of these frequently overlooked objects. A current exhibition at Lobkowicz Palace at Prague Castle seeks to change that. Among its highlights, visitors can also see an original letter written by the composer Antonio Salieri. Romana Grajcerová went to have a look.
3: Since a long time ago, human communication has been able to overcome even the greatest distances. Nevertheless, emails and text messages that we can write and send within a few minutes used to take people perhaps hours to complete. Moreover, instead of a single electronic device, they relied on an entire set of precisely crafted tools. The objects such as quills, inkwells, pen knives and sand shakers served, however, not only a practical function, but also a decorative one. Many of these items can today be admired as prime examples of ingenious craftsmanship. In Prague, these historic writing tools can currently be seen at the exhibition From Inkwell to Typewriter, held at the Lobkowicz Palace at Prague Castle. According to its curator, Petr Slouka, the exhibition aims to draw visitors' attention to these functional yet beautifully crafted objects, which are sadly often overlooked.
5: Ty psací potřeby většinou jsou v těch zámeckých expozicích jako taková obligátní.
1: The writing tools displayed, for example, in castles, are often perceived as an obligatory part of a writing desk. People usually pass through the exhibition without properly noticing them. Nevertheless, these objects were among the most important items in their owners' everyday lives.
5: Ta psací souprava byla neodmyslitelnou součástí každodennosti.
3: The exhibition at Lobkowicz Palace consists mainly of objects from the family's extensive collection and features writing implements that this important Bohemian noble family actually used in everyday life. Among the exhibits is, for example, a beautifully decorated 19th century ceramic inkwell. Many visitors, however, are intrigued by another part of the set, which is a small container that closely resembles a modern-day salt shaker, with tiny holes in its lid about the size of a pinhead.
5: Je to vlastně takové posýpátko, do kterého se dával písek speciální.
1: It is actually a kind of sand shaker that was filled with special sand. If you wanted to seal and send your correspondence quickly, it was quite essential. You sprinkled the sand over the letter, it absorbed the excess ink, then you blew the sand off, and the letter was dry. This gradually disappeared over time. At the turn of the 19th and 20th centuries, blotting paper came into use, making it much easier to dry the ink without the mess of having sand everywhere. So this little container gradually vanished from writing sets, leaving only the ink reservoir.
3: Another essential feature of every writing desk was a seal. These were mainly used because people did not use envelopes. Instead, a letter was simply folded and sealed. Many of the seals displayed at Lobkowicz Palace resemble miniature works of art.
1: If you look at these seals, you'll see they are true masterpieces. They are made of jasper, amber, amethyst, turquoise, ivory, gold and silver. Most of them were crafted by Viennese goldsmiths. Some are truly unusual. For example, one is shaped like a skull, serving as the traditional memento mori. Others are in the shape of princely coronets. And here you can see a beautiful miniature Egyptian sarcophagus carved from ivory.
3: Among the inkwells on display, visitors will also find a truly unique wooden piece whose function was more decorative than practical.
1: This is an inkwell made by Franz Joseph of Lobkowicz, a great admirer and patron of music. It's quite an ingenious little device. At first glance, it looks like the first hot air balloon that the Montgolfier brothers launched on a test flight at Versailles in 1783. But attentive visitors will notice a small opening at the top of the inkwell. If you press it with a small wooden stick, the entire balloon opens up, revealing a complete writing set hidden inside.
3: Perhaps the most photogenic exhibit in the exhibition is a writing set housed in a beautiful green case. Although it immediately catches the eye, curator Petr Slouka says that, unfortunately, it is often overlooked in the permanent exhibition where it is normally displayed.
5: Jedná se o psací soupravu Anny Berty z Lobkovic, což je vlastně...
1: This is the writing set of Anna Bertha of Lobkowicz, who was the great-grandmother of the current owner of the Lobkowicz Palace, William Lobkowicz. The set is normally displayed in the permanent exhibition at Nelahozeves Castle on Princess Anna Bertha's writing desk. And I have to say that many visitors probably overlook it there, although it's a truly magnificent piece. It's incredibly well organized. There are compartments for copies of outgoing correspondence, for incoming letters, for invitations to dinner, breakfast and lunch. There's also a compartment for blotting paper. And then there's the writing set itself, made of silver, ivory and other beautiful materials. You can see pens with two different nib widths, a pen knife, a seal, a pencil, silver scissors and an ivory letter opener.
3: For many visitors, however, the exhibition's greatest attraction is the collection of original letters written by some of history's most prominent figures. Since the exhibition opened in October 2025, visitors have been able to see, for example, handwritten letters by the French Sun King Louis XIV and Emperor Rudolf II. Curator Petr Slouka describes the fact that both of these letters were written by the rulers themselves as an exceptional rarity, since monarchs usually dictated their correspondence and only added their signatures. Currently, visitors can see the original of a letter written by the Italian composer Antonio Salieri. Although Salieri is still widely associated with the now discredited claim that he poisoned Mozart, his correspondence reveals a rather progressive-minded man who deeply cared about the education of future generations.
5: Já jsem hrozně rád, že máme v archivu právě tento dopis.
1: I'm very pleased that we have this letter in our archive, and it's not the only one. There are several of them. All are addressed to Franz Joseph of Lobkowicz. Thanks to these letters, I have come to admire Salieri enormously because he was a man of a cultural knowledge, but also of a political and diplomatic insight. In this particular letter, he writes about the political situation before the Congress of Vienna. He describes the widespread joy that spread across Europe after the victory of the Sixth Coalition and after Napoleon had been exiled to the island of Elba.
3: The letter also contains an original musical postscript, two lines of notation setting the words Pacem, pacem, alleluia, or peace, peace, alleluia, and Laus Deo, or praise be to God. Salieri added them as an expression of his joy over the return of peace to Europe.
5: Co ještě všichni toužebně očekávali, tak bylo založení nebo panovnický souhlas.
1: Besides peace, what everyone was eagerly awaiting was the sovereign's approval for the establishment of the Vienna Conservatory. And in this letter, Salieri informs the prince that this has finally happened, that the ruler has granted permission for the institution to be founded. Salieri hoped it would bring a new generation of musical talent, which was greatly needed at the time. Above all, though, the letter contains what I would call timeless reflections on the purpose and concept of music education and education in general. He even encourages the prince to use his influence among his fellow noblemen and ask them to donate any sheet music they no longer needed from their private collections so that it could be sent to Vienna and used by the students there.
5: Poslali je právě do Vídně, aby z nich mohli ti studenti se učit.
3: Composer Antonio Salieri managed to fit all of this onto four pages of letter paper written in dense handwriting. Like the other original manuscripts, this letter will only be displayed temporarily at Lobkowitz Palace to protect the ink from fading. Visitors will be able to read it until the beginning of September. The From Inkwell to Typewriter exhibition itself will run until the end of October.
1: And that report from the Lobkowitz Palace at Prague Castle by my colleague Romana Grajcarová brings us to the end of today's half-hour broadcast. For more, visit our website at www.radio.cz or follow us on Facebook, Instagram and X. But that's all for now. From Miroslava Franková, thanks very much for listening and until next time. Naschledanou.

0: of the ocean.
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0: Stay tuned to the radio broadcast of JGL Gospel Ministries with Sister Anise, where we're spreading the gospel of Jesus Christ in these last days. And it is a great joy to share with you on the broadcast the wonderful things of God. You are blessed, my dear friend. I believe before this broadcast is over, God is going to give you a mighty, mighty touch in your life. So keep your radio dial tuned right here. Now, before going into the service, I would like to extend to all my listeners, if you write to me, I will send you a free, beautiful gift. I believe that this gift will truly bless you, and I will give you the address at the end of the broadcast. So now I want to take you into a service where my husband is preaching a classic sermon. Now let's go into that service.
1: Now to read a little verse of scripture. You've heard this many times before. But in Hebrews, the 11th chapter, it said, "Now faith is the substance of things hoped for, the evidence of things not seen. For by it," by faith, in other words, "the elders obtained a good report. Through faith we understand that the worlds were framed by the word of God, so that things which are seen were not made of things which do appear." Then listen to this one. "By faith Abel offered unto God a more excellent sacrifice than Cain, by which he obtained witness that he was righteous, God testifying of his gifts, and by it he, being dead, yet speaketh." Let me read about two more verses here. "By faith Enoch was translated that he should not see death, and was not found because God had translated him. For before his translation he had this testimony that he pleased God. But without faith it is impossible to please him. For he that

0: cometh to God must believe that he is, and that he is a rewarder of them that diligently seek him. Now let's go to the author of the book for a moment. Heavenly Father, as we come in prayer tonight, I thank you for this opportunity to stand and teach and preach your word one more time here in this city. God, may you come and anoint me to teach, and may you anoint this people to have ears to hear what thus saith the Lord. And I'll thank you and praise you for it all now. In Jesus' name, amen and amen. Now, there ought not to be an excuse for us today for missing God, because we have a written Bible. But more than that, now listen to me. The Bible said that this book is of no private interpretation. It don't matter what you think about it. God spoke it. The great, almighty, all-wise, omnipotent God spoke this book. And then I don't believe that for one minute he's going to leave the interpretation to our simple little minds. That's why we have so many denominations and so many churches today, is because everybody has got their own opinion of what the Word is. Clap your hands and praise God. Now, it's one thing to have the written book, but thank God we also have the revealed Word today. I preached on the word revealed last night. I believe it was. That's what the church is based on. You see, it's just like if I went off on a trip and I wrote a letter to my wife, I would say certain things, and if you read it, you might understand a little bit of it, but you wouldn't get as much out of it as what she would, because she's reading between the lines. She knows me real well. Just like, you know, we went in a store the other night, and I felt something hitting my foot. Stand there at the cash register. You remember that, Carlton, in that place where the ice don't come out of the machine. Yeah. Anyway, we got us a Pepsi Cola. We were thirsty, and over there in Kinston, I believe it was. And anyway, she was hit me because of the way this woman was made up, you know. All this mess she had on, she was had kind of a low-cut dress on, but she was painted and had all this makeup on, cleaned down to right about here, and then it kind of stopped, and then it was just skin from there on down. You know, she didn't finish fixing herself or something, I don't know what, and it looked so ugly. Really, it looked terrible, and so when I felt something hit my foot, I knew immediately she was wanting me to check something out about this woman, you know, something peculiar about her. She didn't have to say a word, but I know her. See, I know what she was up to. And then I'd get in a restaurant sometime, and I'd be sitting there talking, and maybe I'd get ready to say something she thinks I ought not tell, and something will hit me, you know. And I say, oh, I better hush now. She, you know, I might be talking about a bill we owe or something, you know. She think I ought to keep my mouth shut. Well, she knows me. So you might read my love letter that I wrote to her, but it wouldn't mean as much to you as it would to her, because she's kind of reading between the lines. And that's exactly what's happening to people today. They got this book, and very few ever read it, but the ones that do, many of them, they don't know Jesus real well, so they get to reading the book, and they don't really understand it, see. Thank God. Then this is the job of a prophet. If God ever raises up a prophet, Amos 3:7 said, surely the Lord God will do nothing till he first reveals his secrets to his servants, the prophets. So if you ever find a prophet, what a prophet is the one who interprets the word of God. Amen. That's exactly. So we could get out here and guess at what it might mean, see. But a prophet will come along, and God will speak to him and show him the exact meaning, and he will interpret God's word for you. It didn't say the interpretation would come to some old dead bishop or some pastor somewhere, but it come to the prophet. Quiet now, but it's so in him. So that's the revealed word of God. So you got the written word, But sometimes you can't understand that because it's written in mysteries. How many know that? There's mysteries. The Bible said the kingdom's hid in mysteries. And so the Lord even spoke when he was here on the earth. The disciples got him aside and said, Jesus, why are you teaching in these little parables? He said, there are some that come to hear me that are not ordained to eternal life. And if I don't kind of hide this thing in a little parable, they'll see it and believe and repent and be saved, and they're not ordained to it. Oh, that sounds like some Baptist preaching now. Hello? That kind of left these Pentecostals. See, a lot of us, I heard somebody singing something about, I decided to follow Jesus the other day. You decided to follow him? That ain't scriptural. The Bible said no man can come unless the Father draws him. Jesus said, all that the Father has given to me will come to me. You don't come to God when you want to. It has to be him drawing you and dealing with you. Now, they'll open the doors of the church, and you can go join that whenever you want. But I said, you don't get into Christ just when you want. Well, I want you to know you've got to be ordained of God, see. Hallelujah. Now, just like I got a lot of friends, and some of them are men, some of them are women. A lot of you ladies are my friends, you know, and really special friends, and I love you, but you're not my wife. Now, she was somebody different, see. So, likewise, the Lord's going to have a bride. And the man always chooses who he wants. Of course, the woman's got to agree to it. Hello? But it's the man that does the choosing. So, the Lord said he did some choosing. The Bible said we were known by him according to his predeterminate counsel. Before the world was ever created, the Lord decided who he wanted to be his bride. Hallelujah. And those he foreknew, he predestinated. He wrote our name in the book. Now, this is what the Word of God said. Hallelujah. So, listen to me. Then if God ever raise up a prophet, Lord, I forgot what one it was just a minute ago. I think it was Jeremiah. God was speaking and said, before you was formed in your mother's belly, I ordained you and called you to be a prophet and sanctified you. He was sanctified before he was ever formed. We've tried to push God off in a corner somewhere, act like God don't know what's going on. Listen, God knows the past, the present, and the future. Hebrews 13:8 said Jesus Christ is the same yesterday, today, and forever. He's all wise, all knowing. He knows all things. I had an altar call or something a few years ago, and somebody jumped up. Some of them come down to pray, and somebody got singing, oh, there's a new name written down in glory, and it's mine. Oh, yes, it's mine. That sounds pretty good, but it ain't so. There's no scripture nowhere that says God's up there now. We see these pictures, angel up there with a feather, you know, writing your name in a book when you come and get saved. No. Bible said it was written there before the foundation of the world. God knew who was going to get it and who wasn't going to get it. Hallelujah. Now, there'd be a lot of folks saved, but there's just going to be a few that's going to be the chosen ones that'll be his bride. That's what I want to be. But now listen to me. God will send prophets down here to properly interpret this book. This is why people are so mixed up today. Some of you right in here, you listen to every preacher in the country, you read this book, that book, the other book, and it'll do nothing in the world but confuse you. What we need to do is get down in here and find out what God has promised for today. And then when you find out whatever he said he was going to do, begin to look for that. And then when you find that, then hold right there, see. Be just kind of like a man going dating out here, young man, you know. He may go with a lot of different little girls, you know, but finally, brother, if you ever find that certain one, that special one, you'll forget all about all of the rest of them. There's some of you in here like grasshoppers. You go here to church, there, yonder, just hop, hop, hop all over town. Everywhere you hear, there's a great big revival. But if God ever gets a hold of you and gets your eyes open, the scales off of your eyes, if you begin to hear something that's real and genuine, and you know it's the promise of this hour, then you'll quit hopping. Hallelujah.
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hope you have enjoyed this radio broadcast of JDL Gospel Ministries with your friend and prayer partner, Sister Anise. The God of miracles is alive today. You know, Hebrews 13:8 says, Jesus Christ is the same yesterday, today, and forever. So if you need prayer or have a special need in your life, stop right now and write to me with your prayer request. Together, if we agree, I believe that the Lord will move for you. So hurry and write me today. And when you write to me, I want to send you a free book and a faith gift. I believe you will be blessed when you receive these two gifts. So send your letter today to Sister Anise, P.O. Box 18035, Raleigh, North Carolina, 27619. My address again is Sister Anise, P.O. Box 18035, Raleigh, North Carolina, 27619. And remember, when I receive your letter, we will both agree and watch for that miracle to take place in your life. God is so good, and we know that He's that way all the time. Well, I see the old clock on the wall says my time is almost up. So I've got to go, but remember to tune in next time. I'm Sister Anise, and may God bless you.

Greetings. This is Pastor Forrester of the New Beginning Global Impact Broadcast, and I would like to take this time and thank each one of you who have taken the time to write me. And I want you to invite your friends and family to tune in, and those who still don't know Jesus to listen, and to open their hearts to the Word that's able to show them how to have a new beginning. So now let's get into the Word. Wonderful Holy Spirit, reveal truths to our heart. Bring conviction to the hearers of this message. No one but you, Holy Spirit, can open the eyes of men and women to the reality of what the Word said about hell. Father, I thank you for a new anointing to be released upon this message in Jesus' name. In the book of St. Luke, chapter 16, verse 19, there was a certain rich man which was clothed in purple and fine linen, and fast sumptuously every day. And there was a certain beggar named Lazarus, which was laid at his gate full of sores, and desiring to be fed with the crumbs which fell from the rich man's table. Moreover, the dogs came and licked his sores. And it came to pass that the beggar died and was carried by the angels into Abraham's bosom. The rich man also died and was buried. And in hell, he lifted up his eyes, being in torments, and seeth Abraham afar off and Lazarus in his bosom. And he cried and said, Father Abraham, have mercy on me, and send Lazarus that he may dip the tip of his finger in water and cool my tongue, for I am tormented in this flame. But Abraham said, Son, remember that thou in thy lifetime receivest thy good things, and likewise Lazarus evil things. But now he is comforted, and you are tormented. And beside all this, between us and you, there is a great gulf fixed, so that they which would pass from hence to you cannot, neither can they pass to us that would come from here. Then he said, I pray thee therefore, Father, that you will send him to my father's house. For I have five brethren, that he may testify unto them, lest they also come into this place of torment. Abraham said unto him, they have Moses and the prophets, let them hear them. And he said, no, Father Abraham, but if one went unto them from the dead, they will repent. And he said unto him, if they hear not Moses and the prophets, neither will they be persuaded, though one rose from the dead. Our teaching comes in the form of a question. What's happening in hell? What's happening in hell? I'm convinced of something, that there are many messages that don't really get people excited, have them jumping up and down, because this is a message that people really try to get away from. I know many people on the planet, you have many cultures, beliefs, religions, what have you not, don't even believe that hell even is real. Many people don't believe that hell exists. Many think that hell is a state of mind. They're going through a lot of hardships on the earth, so they will call that hell. Many people use the word hell in sentences when they upset with somebody, you know, you need to go to heaven, you know. But we want to see what the Word has to say about hell and what's actually happening in hell. Now, I want to show you something from Matthew 16 and 18, but before I even start, if you don't believe the Bible to be the Word of God, this message will do you no good. And I'm saying that for a reason, because many people don't believe that hell is real.
And the Bible teaches us, I'm going to show you, in Matthew 16:18, this is what Jesus said. And I say also unto you, that thou art Peter, and upon this rock I will build my church. And the gates of hell, why would Jesus say the gates of hell shall not prevail against it? Why would he use the word gates pertaining to hell? So hell have gates. Notice that. Hell have gates, like an entrance for people to go into. But in the book of Luke, chapter 16, like I said earlier, I'm going to say it again. If people don't believe the Bible is the word of God, you're not going to believe that. You're not going to believe this message, because you're thinking that this is a game or a joke. You're thinking that hell is a place that God, if God loved people, why would he send people there? But we're going to see something from the word, what's happening in hell, and the fact that God loves you, my friend, although you might not even believe his word. He still loves you enough to send this word to you if you listen. And if you take heed to it, because check this out. The devil knows that hell is real, but he will blind you and convince you that there's no such a place. And his purpose of telling you that lie is to convince you to believe his lie that hell don't exist. But if you die without Jesus, my friend, you will find out firsthand that hell do exist. And what's sad, you can't come back to tell people that hell is real. So let me move on from here in Luke chapter 16. Our teaching comes, like I said, what's happening in hell. The first thing that's happening in hell, based on Luke 16:19, number one, people are in tormented or being tormented by flames. They're tormented by fire. If you ever cooked on a grill or even an open fire, you see what fire could actually do in cooking meat. But believe it or not, the flames that this rich man was being tormented in, notice, it wasn't fire that consumed him or destroyed him. It actually tormented or tortured him, watch, forever. He's not going to burn up and consume. He's going to be tormented. He was tormented in a flame. He was tortured. And people right now, my friend, what's happening in hell? Number one again, people are being tormented in flames. And the flames, all the fire trucks on the earth cannot put out. Grab what I just said. All of the fire trucks on the planet cannot put the hell fires out. But this rich man is saying he's tormented in flames. Number two. What's happening in hell? People are able to see. In verse 23, when this rich man went to hell, he lifted up his eyes, watch, and he saw Abraham. People are able to see, although they're in this place of torment, a place of flames, they're able to see, watch this, they're able to see the life they lived and how wrong they was and the things they did to people. But greater than that, they was able to see the mistake they made in not surrendering their life to Jesus. And yet, I'm going to show you in this story, this man that went to hell used the word testify. So how in the world did he know about testifying, or where did that kind of knowledge come from if he didn't hear the word? You have many people today have read the Bible from Genesis to Revelation, read it 4, 5, and 6 times. That's wonderful to read the Bible, but the next question is, have you given your life to Jesus that the Bible talks about? Because the heart of the Bible is Isaiah 53, who had believed our report, and to whom had the arm of the Lord been revealed. Isaiah was showing us that God was going to send us a Savior. So let me move on here. What's happening in hell? Number one again,
People are tormented in flames. Number two, people are able to see. He lifted up his eyes and he saw Abraham. People see, like I said, they see their life. They see the condition of their life. They see the choices they made while they was in life. They see how foolish they are because it's too late once you get to hell. And he see why he's in hell. And it's not because somebody sent him there because God didn't love him. Nope. He see his condition, his rejecting Jesus while he was on the earth, which caused him to get to this place called hell. So number one, again, people are in tormented in flames. Number two, people are able to see. Number three, people are crying out for mercy from God when God was showing them mercy while they was on the earth. It's amazing in verse 24, and he cried and said, Father Abraham, have mercy on me. People in hell are crying out for mercy. But sad to say, my friend, mercy don't go to hell. Mercy is on the earth while you're in time. In fact, God is showing you mercy that's listening to this message. You may not know Jesus. You've heard about Jesus. You stopped going to church. You've been turned off with church. You've been turned off with what you call religion, which I'm glad you are, because Jesus didn't come to give you no religion. He came to give you a relationship. And you see, mercy is being extended to you as you listen to me. Oh, God has given you a chance to get right. Now, what you do with it is on you. But you can rest assured this, my friend, whether you believe that the Bible is God's word or not, if you die without Jesus Christ as your personal Lord and Savior, you will go to this place that I'm reading about right now. But the good news is that you don't have to go. So what's happening in hell? People are crying out for mercy from God. And we're sad God is not responding to their cry like he will respond to your cry while you're on the earth. See, he went to hell, my friend. Let me back up. In verse 22, the rich man also died. So once he died, there was no hope for him changing. So don't ever let nobody tell you, my friend, once you're dead, you're done. No, it's just starting. Because if you die without Jesus Christ, you will go to this place called hell. And it's not God's will that you perish, but that all come to repentance. Stay tuned for part two of what's happening in hell. Well, we have come to the close of today's broadcast. And if after hearing the word, you have surrendered your life to Jesus, would you write me and let me know? Send all letters to New Beginning Global Impact, 10333 Goodwood Boulevard, Baton Rouge, Louisiana, 70815. And remember, you don't have to stay the same, because a new beginning is coming your way.

0: Hello and welcome to WaveScan, the international DX program, researched and written in Indianapolis by Dr. Adrian Peterson and in Los Angeles by Ray Robinson, and produced in the studios of WRMI Shortwave in Okeechobee, Florida. I'm Jeff White. This is edition NWS 911 for release on Sunday, August 9th, 2026. On the program today, Barbados on Shortwave, part two of the WWCR ice storm story, and our Philippine DX report from Henry Umaray. If you were a shortwave broadcast DXer back in the 50s, 60s, or 70s, Barbados was probably on your want list. Most people know that Barbados is in the group of islands known collectively as the West Indies. But where exactly? Here's Ray Robinson to tell us more.
1: Thanks, Jeff. Most of the islands in the West Indies form an arc running from north to south down the eastern edge of the Caribbean, separating the Caribbean from the Atlantic. But if you go about two-thirds down that arc and then eastward out into the Atlantic, just over 100 miles, there you'll find Barbados, all on its own. It's a small, roughly triangular-shaped island, just 21 miles long from north to south and 14 miles wide, with a relatively flat, undulating landscape, though there is one hilly area known as Scotland District in the north-central part of the island, with the highest point being Mount Hillaby at 1,120 feet. The island is surrounded by 56 miles of coral reefs just offshore. Barbados has a tropical monsoon climate and yet has no rivers or lakes, all drinking waters collected from underground springs and the aquifer. Barbados has been an independent country separate from the United Kingdom and a member of the United Nations since 1966. Its capital, Bridgetown, is located in the southwest corner of the island, containing about one-third of the country's 280,000 inhabitants. As such, it's one of the world's most densely populated islands. 90% of all Barbadians, who are known locally as Bajans, are of black Afro-Caribbean ancestry, with the remainder being mostly Europeans from the UK, plus a handful of Portuguese, Irish, Germans, and Italians. There are also a few Asians from Hong Kong and India, but they make up less than 1% of the population. Notably, Bridgetown is home to one of the oldest Jewish synagogues in the Americas, dating from 1654. English is the only official language of the country, which is used for communications, administration, and public services all over the island, although the language of everyday life is the primarily oral Bajan Creole, which lacks a standardized written form. An undersea telegraph cable first reached Barbados in 1872. It was in 1912 that an Anglo-French company first announced plans to establish a wireless station on Barbados, but soon afterwards they withdrew their offer. And then the following year, in 1913, the Marconi Company in England announced their plans to establish a wireless station on the island, though likewise this project was never implemented either. Consequently, a group of local wireless enthusiasts took the matter in hand and constructed their own wireless station, which was installed at St. Anne's Fort. This station was made up of a spark transmitter and a crystal receiver, and it adopted the internationally recognized call sign VPO. It's understood that V was a prefix for Barbados, and PO stood for post office, as in the system in use in England. With this primitive equipment, operators were able to communicate in Morse code with ships up to 100 miles out at sea. In the early 1920s, a new wireless station was installed adjacent to the Dover Beach cable station, and it was constructed by the American RCA Company according to British Post Office specifications. This new communication station was inaugurated on December 1, 1924, under the same original call sign, VPO. And then in 1943, a complete new radio communication station was constructed at a place called Bearded Hall in the south-central part of the island. The electronic equipment for this new station was assembled at the Marconi factory in England, and it was originally planned for installation in Singapore as a replacement for equipment that was lost when a ship was sunk by enemy action in 1940. However, when Singapore fell to the Japanese in February 1942, that new consignment of equipment was diverted to Barbados instead. And so the large new station, with a transmitter hall and several towers supporting multiple antennas, was constructed in 1943 and inaugurated early in 1944, still under the same call sign, VPO. 5 years later, in 1949, a new call sign was allocated for this Barbadian station, and VPO became ZNX. And then, at the time of independence in 1966, another call sign was allocated, and ZNX became 8PO. But back in 1934 and 35, absent any local broadcasting service, a Barbadian amateur operator, Thomas A. Archer, VP6YB, began transmitting the results of cricket test matches on 7022 kHz, primarily for the benefit not just of local listeners, but listeners in Jamaica, Trinidad and other Caribbean islands as well. Perhaps in response to that, the first radio program service in Barbados was installed in 1935, but as a rediffusion system, or cable radio as we would call it today. The first subscriber was connected on April the 2nd, and with no local studio, all programming consisted of relays of shortwave transmissions from the BBC in London and commercially operated stations in the United States and Canada. 5 hours of daily programming was initially available on the cable radio system from the distribution point of Radio Distribution Barbados Limited in Trafalgar Street. A local production studio was installed in 1947, and in 1951 the system was bought by the Rediffusion Service Limited of London, England. In the 1950s and 60s, it was a common sight to see a Rediffusion speaker box hanging in the corner of the front room of a Barbadian home. Programming had been expanded to cover 6 a.m. to 12 midnight, and as well as many locally produced shows, they also included popular comedy shows from the BBC, such as The Clitheroe Kid, The Goon Show and The Navy Lark, and panel shows like Just a Minute and My Word. Local Barbadian religious leaders were given their own time slots, and programs like Billy Graham's Hour of Decision, Herbert W. Armstrong's The World Tomorrow, and the Church of the Nazarene's Showers of Blessing were also carried from the USA. Interestingly, cable radio in Barbados didn't come to an end until November the 30th, 1997, by which time local radio and TV had supplanted the usefulness of this older system. Medium wave radio broadcasting was introduced into Barbados when the government set up the Caribbean Broadcasting Corporation, or CBC, not to be confused with the Canadian Broadcasting Corporation. On December the 15th, 1963, the CBC launched Radio Barbados with 10 kilowatts on the split channel 785 kHz. The station ID during that early era was: "This is Radio Barbados, the voice of the Eastern Caribbean, 785 on your radio dial." Sometimes, though, the channel was announced as 790. The transmitter and antenna tower were installed together with the cable and wireless communication station ZNX at Bearded Hall. Upon independence in 1966, this station was assigned the Barbadian call 8PX, and around 8 years after its inauguration, the frequency was changed from 785 to 900 kHz. A second medium wave station was launched in Barbados on May 1, 1981, using the slogan "The Voice of Barbados." This station, also with 10 kilowatts, which was more than enough to cover the small island, took over the previous channel of the government station on 790 kHz, and it was owned and operated by the previously mentioned cable radio system, using pretty much the same schedule and program content. 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
3: 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Barbados, this Wednesday, March 19th, the Barbados Turf Club presents another epic evening of horse racing by paying tribute to the heritage of the garrison.
1: But what's the story about shortwave radio from Barbados? Well, as I mentioned earlier, shortwave broadcasting began in 1934 when amateur radio operator Thomas Archer carried live descriptions of major sporting events on behalf of the Barbados Radio Association over his station VP6YB. These occasional and intermittent program broadcasts were last noted in the United States in December 1939. However, soon afterwards, from 1940 until the end of the war, the shortwave communication station operated by Cable and Wireless, VPO, introduced a daily half-hour news bulletin which was heard at good level with 5 kilowatts on 3950 kilohertz. After the war, this station continued to broadcast occasional special news events to the BBC in London on 11475 kilohertz. In addition, occasional commentaries on major sporting events, mainly cricket, tennis and horse racing, were broadcast for reception and relay by radio stations on other islands throughout the Caribbean. These occasional special events were heard quite widely over VPO and subsequently ZNX until well into the 1960s, with listings included in the World Radio Handbook for most years from 1952 to 1965. In 1962, ZNX was known to be using 5040 and 7547 kHz for these program broadcasts. Many reception reports were received from listeners in North America, Europe, New Zealand and Australia. Cable and Wireless was noted as a good verifier of transmissions from their station under all three consecutive call signs, VPO, ZNX and 8PO. Letters were used to verify programming under the call sign VPO. Under the subsequent call sign ZNX, QSL cards were initially in the style of duplicated cards, and then in the mid-1960s, a printed QSL card with a yellow ornamental bar was introduced. It's understood that in the 1980s, several religious organizations approached Cable and Wireless inquiring about the possibility of using shortwave 8PO as a relay station for their programming. However, nothing came of those ventures. These days, of course, most radio broadcasting in Barbados is on FM, with about 20 stations, including a BBC World Service relay on 92.1 MHz. But the good news is, if Barbados is still on your want list, CBC Radio Barbados 8PX is still broadcasting with 10 kilowatts on 900 kHz medium wave in parallel with their main FM station on 94.7 MHz. So maybe it's time to brush the dust off your old medium wave loop antenna and get hunting. On the same frequency, 900 kHz, there is a 100 kilowatt station in Mexico City and a 50 kilowatt station in Minneapolis. But with a good loop, you might just be able to null those out. Back to you, Jeff.
0: Thanks, Ray. World Christian Broadcasting, the owner of KNLS Shortwave in Alaska and Madagascar World Voice in Madagascar, is celebrating 50 years since its incorporation. Next week, Ray will be taking an in-depth look at the first of those stations, KNLS. Another U.S. shortwave station is WWCR in Nashville, Tennessee. Last week, we heard the first part of a talk by Brady Murray, WWCR operations manager, about a severe ice storm they experienced this last winter, how it took the station off the air for several weeks, and how they got all three of their transmitters back on again. Today we have the conclusion of the story from Brady Murray's talk at the 2026 NASB annual meeting of the National Association of Shortwave Broadcasters in Birmingham, Alabama.
6: So these are our heat exchangers. Like I said, water cannot be drained from the heat exchanger itself. And we had this generator. We have three heat exchangers in use. We had one generator. And that was used to power three forced air heaters. The idea is that we can keep that from freezing using forced air. And I believe the after picture was probably when we came back, had all iced over. But we might have managed, I guess. The point is, you know, for a few hours. But ultimately, station had no power from Sunday morning at 6 a.m. until... we think Tuesday night, but the fact is that really nobody could get back to the radio station to confirm that. And then when we knew we had power, our engineer was about and looking through some things, but we had to work to get some people back on the roads. And, of course, people at their homes had no power, so they had to deal with their own problems first, which is understandable. I don't have an official report. I think that we got about an inch to an inch and a half of ice. The drive home for me, I felt very lucky to get home. It took about 5 hours. Usually would have taken about 25 minutes. Inside of our transmitter building, which houses our transmitter number 2, some water is going to stay in the transmitter. So this is what happened over that 2 to 3 day period. Water obviously froze. So we started with the plumbing that we had inside and got these types of issues taken care of. Without any functional heat exchangers, transmitter problems, we just started with what we could start with. And this is still not yet into February. We were back to it pretty quickly. I'd already received word that new heat exchangers, which we're going to look at next, were going to be provided that we immediately made the down payment of about $40,000 to replace all three, that they were available to be shipped at the earliest by May 15th. So I began to call local television stations to inquire about decommissioned heat exchangers. And when I say local, I mean every market in the state of Tennessee, but some of the larger conglomerates. And actually, one got back to me. He said that as long as I picked it up, I could have it. They had decommissioned one in 2022. He says, I believe it'll work for you. So this is what happened when we installed it. The water resistivity meter, you need for it to be low, like to the left side. That's not good. As I said, I'm not an engineer. But, you know, we've talked about for years when it gets cold in Nashville, if we're going to have a power outage, is there something we can do to maybe protect the heat exchanger, maybe some way to run some glycol, some sort of antifreeze through the system? And in the world of television, it's acceptable and it's wise to do that. So we picked up the heat exchanger, and it was about a 15-minute ride back. Glycol just dripped out of the heat exchanger that we got from the local news station the whole way. And so we got it and thought it was in as good a shape as we could get. And hooked it up, and this is, of course, the reading that we got, and it took 350 gallons of distilled water to flush that out and get it to an acceptable level. I had some probably close to 300 gallons on hand, and our production manager was talking to his wife about how we were getting close to being out of water, and she was at her home outside of Nashville, at their home. And she started to use the Walmart, I guess, .com delivery app. And I think we got 3 or 4 different people who delivered distilled water to us, probably with lots of questions. Those of you who have seen WWCR, we're kind of tucked back behind the junkyard, and they're toting distilled water. But the good news is, as of Friday, February 6th, we had our transmitter 3 back on. With service on 13845 and 4840 with the help of the local television station. I'd love to mention their name, but I'm not sure that I ever got approval to do that. But it was a great gesture. And I will say on that morning that we got back on air, the van with the trailer on it that was hauling that heat exchanger, they went to the television station's transmitter site, picked it up, brought it over, and still that day, it was a big effort to get the van and the trailer off of WWCR's property because of the ice. There was still ice there. This is a picture of one of the damaged units. The same folks that installed these heat exchangers for us took that back to the shop and confirmed that it was beyond repair, as you can see. Ice builds up and basically just shoots out. You've got these little tiny pipes, little coils, that I'm told are machine welded. And I was told once many years ago that somebody in the Nashville area could replace them. And that was not true. As soon as he got there, said this isn't something that can be replaced. And so just as a last-ditch effort before we just had to punt, we had them take this to their shop, and he came back and said, there's no way that this can be fixed. By February 17th, we ordered this water-to-air heat exchanger for hot water coil outdoor furnace. That's all in quote. These were purchased on eBay. And a best guess at a temporary solution by our engineer, Phil Patton. But we'll see, they did do the trick. So transmitter number two, this is what became our heat exchanger for transmitter number two with service on 7490, which we, with Christopher, just listened to outside. 12160, 9350, and 5935. We went shopping for hardware and got some plumbing, did some soldering, wiring, and the cooling mechanism is provided by a main blower there for a Continental transmitter. And we got that blower. We had that sitting there because of the purchase of the retired CBB transmitter that we made in 2022. So transmitter number two returned to the air at 5 p.m. local time on Sunday, February 22nd. So about a month after this, we've got two of the three of transmitters back on. And after a few days of rethinking that design, we bought more of the water-to-air heat exchanger for hot water coil outdoor furnace from eBay. I like to spell all that out because it's got heat exchanger in it, but it's for an outdoor furnace. So there's the finished product of the CR4 heat exchanger with service on 7520 and 5890. And that was in service as of Monday, March 2nd. So all of our transmitters were back on by March 2nd. 2020, WWCR had a roof coating applied with a 10-year guarantee not to leak. And, of course, ice came down on the building and expanded and leaked all over the place. So this is a staff member, Zach, who's been in some other pictures. One of many people who spent time on the roof of the station putting down some treatment to try to fight leaks. We did get a much more industrial patch job over the transmitters by a local roofing company. Thursday, May 14th, new heat exchangers begin to arrive at WWCR, some nearly 100 days after. Same day, our crew assisted a crew from a commercial maintenance company in putting in two of the three brand new heat exchangers. The last unit was installed Friday, May 15th. This would be transmitter three and four and transmitter two, all finally hooked back up. Brand new heat exchangers, so we hope that they have a long life.
0: That was Brady Murray, operations manager of WWCR, with the conclusion of his presentation about the severe winter ice storm that hit Nashville, Tennessee this past winter. He was speaking at the 2026 NASB annual meeting. Now we go to the Philippines. Here's Henry Amatay.
7: Hello, everyone. Welcome to the August 9th edition of the Philippine DX. Report number 233. I'm Henry Amatay from Bacolod City, Negros Occidental, Central Philippines. Thank you for tuning in. Special QSL card. A special 19th anniversary QSL card will be sent to all listeners who submit the reception reports this year. I would like to thank our DXer friends for most recently sending in the reception reports. Mr. Adrian McCallop in the island of Malta, Mr. Richard Lemke in Alberta, Canada, Mr. Takuji Sahara in Tokyo, Japan, and Mr. John Zachary Alvarez in Cavite here in the Philippines. To all of you, thank you very much. Reception lags for July 2026. 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July 6, China Radio International on 13730 kilowatts in Chinese from Nanning at 0916 UTC SIO 343. July 6, Kennelest Alaska on 9685 kilowatts in Chinese from Anchor Point at 1015 UTC SIO 333. 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This has been Henry Waray for WaveScan reporting from Bacolod City, Negros Occidental Center of Philippines. Saying mabuhay at maraming salamat.
0: Thank you, Henry. We close our show today with music from the island of Barbados, the tune Marianne from the Sun Island Steel Orchestra. 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

0: it is written, Man shall not live by bread alone, but by every word that proceedeth out of the mouth of God. 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
1: Hello everyone. Today, I want to continue with health topic. In America, many people are overweight. Overweight problem they have. And overweight leads us into many types of sickness. Gout is one of them. And of course, the gout patient, majority of them overweight problem. Gout is the sickness of uric acid in the blood. Too much of it, and that is deposited in many places, like a muscle,

0: eye, kidney, subcutaneous tissues, and also these things give a pain. Gout patient tends to have diabetes, hypertension, and also even cancer. The trouble of this is high fat diet. It gives you uric acid in the blood. So overweight means lifestyle is not right. First of all, they have to remedy eating habit. High fat diet is not ideal diet, especially animal fat. So that has to be corrected. First thing you want to do is drink lots of water. Lots of water, even 10 cups or 15 cups, to wash off those uric acid in the blood and everywhere. Maybe best water is steamed water, nothing in it. And it has a joint gout, gives joint pain. And water is very good. Of course, the diet has to be changed. And one of the problem is purine. This is a type of protein, so you have to watch out for high protein diet. It is not good to eat high protein diet, especially animal protein. And it is best to become vegetarian and eat only vegetables, vegetable food. Of course, grain, nuts, fruits and vegetable, legumes, beans and peas. But it is best not to eat too much beans and also nuts because they are very high in protein. Best is grain and fruit and vegetable. It is better to eat raw vegetable and raw fruits, not in the same meal, but different meal. And if you do that, it's likely to get rid of pain. As soon as the pain goes away from foot, it is best to exercise. Exercise, good diet, goes together, hand in hand. And there's many cases, people who are healed from gout, from this type of lifestyle. Eat vegetarian diet, lots of raw fruits, raw vegetable in different meal. And also drink lots of water. Distilled water is best. And this kind of diet, even you eat well in the morning, eat well in the afternoon, and eat much less at night, and not too late either. This type of lifestyle will really help to lose weight gradually, healthful way, and blood pressure will come down to normal, and even blood sugar will come down, and it is best diet for this type of sickness, gout, even for cancer it is good. So it is best to avoid milk, meat, any type of meat, milk, cheese, any type of dairy product. Dairy product, milk, is known to give an allergy problem. Many people have an allergy problem because of milk. And milk is known to give a lot of trouble. People try to drink milk for calcium, but they do not know that because of high protein in milk, it will deplete calcium from the bone. And even though they drink a lot of milk, they end up osteoporosis sickness disease. Green vegetable, beans, they have lots of calcium. So if you eat vegan diet, vegetarian diet, usually you can supply everything you need except vitamin B12.
1: Some do not develop deficiency, especially if they eat right food and enough sleep, enough water. When everything is supplied well, they may not show this deficiency. But
0: you might have deficiency a little bit. Then you can supplement yourself with, you can supply yourself with vitamin B12 with a little tiny amount. And it is best to supply vitamin B12 only if you think you are lacking. But majority is okay without it. And it is best to not to take supplement unless you have a specific needs. But whatever you do, you consult doctor because so you know a trouble. Whenever you have trouble, you can go to doctor and consult with your problem. But good food is always good. Lots of water is needed. And like gout and also diabetes, even cancer, all these sickness, this is a sickness of lifestyle, bad lifestyle. So you have to correct that. And correcting that shouldn't have a side effect, except if you do dramatic change, sometime your body is not used to it and may give you healing crisis at the beginning. So you watch over and make a gradual change. Or you can change it, but you watch out. If you are taking insulin for diabetic problem, then if you change diet, you may really have to watch over the intake of amount of intake of insulin too, because pretty soon at the end you may not need, but you have to make changes in amount to adjust the amount you need. And like a diabetes, you really need exercise. Exercise is so important for all of our sickness. If you are very sick, you have to bring yourself to the point by changing your lifestyle, changing your diet, and drinking a lot of water and sunshine. Sunshine can help to reduce cholesterol. Cholesterol will be converted into vitamin D to help out your bones. And also, sunshine can put away sugar, high sugar in the blood into the cell. Works like insulin a little bit, but you shouldn't be too much under the sunshine until you get sunburn. Sunburn is not good at all. It's not good at all. So you have to avoid sunburn. But amount you need is 20 minutes a day, about 3-4 days a week. That's all you need for sunshine. So even sunshine can even help our emotional stress too. And it can brighten up our life. Much of our sickness and cause can be stress, emotional problem, or depression. And sunshine can really help that out. Whenever people have depression or emotional trouble, if they get acquainted with nature, then it may be helped in great deal. And it is very important to have fresh air. Not too many people realize that fresh air is really necessary for our good health, especially when we have our air conditioning on, air conditioner on, or heater is on all the time, winter. If we close the windows and everywhere too tight so that no air can come in, it can make us sick. So it is important to leave little tiny air circulating hole, not directly when you're sleeping, not maybe directly, but through other room. Certain amount of fresh air is important, and it is very important to exercise. Exercise is very important emotionally too, but also it can stir our blood and better our blood circulation. That is really needed. Whenever we have sick, usually it is a bad circulation too. When blood is stagnated, wouldn't move. One reason it doesn't move too well is because of bad diet, too much fat in the diet. When you see the blood vessel, right after we eat a big meal or high-fat contained meal, blood hardly can move. Hemoglobin stick together, cannot move. So it is very important to exercise. Right after we eat, we shouldn't sit down in a couch and lie down. It is so interesting that says statistics shows women lives longer. And some comment was made that it is women who exercise right after meal. They have to gather this plate and everything. But the men sit in a couch and go to sleep or watch TV. That is shortening their lives. So it is very important to take a little light exercise, walking outside, or little exercise rather than sitting and stop your blood moving, circulation. Whenever blood circulates well, that means oxygen is plenty, oxygenated well, then it doesn't stagnate the muscle and bone, everything. Make your body, keep your body in an active phase, not the sleeping, unmoving, dead stage. When exercise is done, a lot of good thing happens. It will expel all the bad things or poisons out of body. Through sweat, through breath, and we can supply lots of fresh good water to wash out our blood, our kidney, wash off all the little stones and whatever there to be cleansed. We can wash that out and better the constipation. Water is very important. So make sure whenever you have, even you are not sick, this is a preventive. This is the best condition you can keep your body in. So first of all, change diet. And second, first of all, very bad food is fat, especially animal fat. And if you have heart disease or hypertension or all this weight problem, avoid too much nuts. Peanut is very high in fat and oil. Also, almond is pretty, all the nuts is kind of high in the fat. So eat sparingly. That's what it is. And lupus is another one. That lupus is a disease of collagen and characterized with rash, cheek and chin and between eyes, and get a butterfly rash. It is painful in the joints and also painful in temporal artery. It causes temporal arthritis, and you have a little pain there, and it can have many symptoms like a gastroenterological problem and all kinds of problems it can cause, and even danger. So it is best to take care of lupus. Some medicine can mimic the pain of lupus too. So make sure you go through all your pain medication, whatever medicine you're taking. Some may mimic the lupus pain. Also, If you eat alfalfa sprout too younger than 5 days old, sometimes this can give you trouble, like lupus type of trouble too. And some abnormal amino acid can give you trouble too. So you have to be careful. And sunburn can also give a trouble. So all these things, if you are careful and watch over, you can try hydrotherapy. Hydrotherapy means you use water and hot and cold type of water therapy. And of course, it is best to eat vegan diet. Vegan diet is always best because this is what God gave at the Garden of Eden. If you read Genesis 1:29, it says God gave food to Adam and Eve, that is fruits, nuts, grains, and all these beans and all vegetable fruits type of food. Sugar is very, very bad, especially refined sugar. So if you can get rid of these, and instead of refined sugar, if you can use date sugar or natural one, dates, and a little bit of honey is good, and avoid all this sugary, oil-filled food. These are very harmful.

together helps. 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These things will keep you healthy. I hear the children cry. I hear the children cry. I hear the hopeless mourn of old. I see the young wander away with a brokenness and fear. I see the light from God embraces the dying world, the world of sorrow and mourn, with His infinite love so deep. He came to save and give of the life which lasts forever from the abyss of agony, from the hopeless misery, to give the life with His own death, to make you whole, for you to live.

103, verse 8 through 14. The Lord is merciful and gracious, slow to anger, and plenteous in mercy. He will not always

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He has not dealt with us after our sins, nor rewarded us according to our iniquities. For as the heaven is high above the earth, so great is mercy toward them that fear him. As far as the east is from the west, so far has he removed our transgression from us. Like as a father pities his children, so the Lord pities them that fear him. For he knoweth our frame. He remembereth that we are dust.

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0: Thank you for tuning in to this program. Till next time, may God bless you.

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For Josh, chapter 5. Pass it up, Kia. Chicken and broad place in their own. Fine boys out there go to hell in prison. Preacher, boy, go to hell. I'm talking about Elijah man, John the Baptist man, James and Jawee preacher. Full counsel, righteousness and holiness, hair trigger instant, in season, out with you, preacher, until today. Don't count me a little bit, brother. Go to hell with that stuff. There'll be any execute judgment. You can't execute no judgment now. My wife get mad. What are you preaching? That's that she's authority in the house. What are you preaching? They used to. See the truth. What do you want your chips at, Ken? This is a dress rehearsal down here, Bozo. We used to believe that. It was about getting yourself all in the way, the truth, and the life. To show yourself worthy of eternal glory. We used to believe that, brother. Praise the Lord. Said the Lord, liveth. God live, but do we live? Will you preach? Count me, brother. That's how they live. Flying half speed and running third speed and going to declare a revival at camp meeting as if that's going to solve the whole year long of drifting along. You preaching everybody. Camp meeting ought to be a launching pad for the real deal 24/7. We hear ya. So 365 days in a year. Preaching Israel. Though they say the Lord liveth, they swear falsely. But how do you want your chicken off, cat? They own people, friend. Pull it, blood. Don't they own them now? Israel was one of the worst places I hear about the COVID man that we preaching on. What are you preaching? They cut it off. But all that lies upon the truth. That's the only thing he's looking at it. How you respond to it. Papa, don't give me that cow means. Papa, don't give me them guitars and pianos. Papa, talk about preaching righteousness. Papa, people responding to it. Papa, all their heart, soul, mind. Papa, well, you preaching home life is the problem with you, though, friend. How many chips you want? Tell your family, I'm going to live everything I know and preach everything I know, and I hope you'll still be around, but we don't know. Stricken them, but they have not greed. They don't care. Consume them. Refuse to receive correction. Made their faces harder than a rock. Refuse. They're going to rock you, friend. The New World Order, you're going to rock your little world, friend. They're going to lick the red off your can and shake your little world and be here one day. And bring on the shots and the mandates and the shots and the chips and the microchips and the computer chips and no buy, no sell, and can't we hear you, preacher? And most of these bozo rebels still sell our rapture coming any time, my brother. And we won't be here for none of that, brother. Pray the Lord. False prophets should abound. They do some, though. They got a rude awakening, friend. Coming was a rude awakening, preacher. Reverend said at home for months, sanctified a holiness. Reverend said, we were the last ones standing for the word. You were standing at home refusing to mount your pulpit. Why can't you get away with it, friend? Preaching. I said, I'll surely they are poor, they are foolish, they know not the way of the Lord. But the juggler, I have paid no care. But I said, I'll give it to the great men. But I've tried it and speaking to them. But they have known the way of the Lord one time or another. But the juggler of the God. But I altogether both broken the yoke. But I brought it for you, preaching. Count me, brother.
We stir the pot up a little bit, temp, and we keep the thing calm down to where we keep a lid on this thing the way Daddy wants it, or Joe's way he preaches on it. If you find a man to John the Baptist appear, we have no record from Malachi to John that that type of man was on the scene. They might have done a little bit of your preaching the other day. Yeah. But no record from Malachi to John that a man like that had come into town. But you live there. He preaching. Bust that double match. Quit making mention no words about it, playing no, running around being ambiguous and living in the gray areas, friend. Just fine, black and white. We used to preach like that. You know they're going out there and fight, go to hell then. As long as you keep the lid on it, calm it down there. Come on and pray it along. Praying the word like it ought to be preached. Who's on Yahweh's side? Nobody. 2 Chronicles, chapter 15. I know what you're talking in your mind. We ought to do better. Immediately Satan cometh or over time, explain what you're preaching away. They'll tell them when. If you say, whoo, that was close, COVID, I'm glad they're back off. You ain't saying nothing. We preaching. The left don't change their plans, friend, communist. They might tweak it sometimes. They might rebrand and repackage it or recalibrate and come back under weed preaching today. But I, the Spirit of the Lord, but I am upon Azariah, but I am weed preaching today. But without the Spirit of the Lord, you come on there preaching, man, preach that word, brother, let you go now. But he has some positive peer pressure. They kept some fire to his fatty. But what I let you other churches preach too. They help his confidence level. What are you preaching? You find out what a man really going to do when the momentum swings to the guitars and the pianos and making nice and running churchy. Sanctify, I tell you, what are you preaching? Then who will preach? Nobody. That's when you, if you can find a man. To me, they shall said unto him, Behold, Judah and Benjamin, they'll tell them when. The Lord is with you. Of you be with him. I can't mean, brother, we with the Lord. Brother, 3 or 4 nights, we really work up a square. Go to hell. Halfway. For a while, you hear me here. Brother, somebody close to you said, amen. That's your truth. I'm all in, brother. Honey, I'm over here preaching today. If you be seeking me, be following you. But I forsake him. But we don't forsake the Lord, brother. Even when we were sitting at home with the COVID lockdowns, we were still reading our Bible and we was even playing with the Facebook. But I'm coward in fear. Get in there and mount that altar, mount that pulpit. Preach the word. Preach the word. Bust it up and everything. And we ain't preaching on it now. Preach against the evil of communism. Carefully, some places. They know how to do it in those places. Well, it's brutal communism. They want to be worse than we when they tell them to come on with it, friend. But it plumbed. Without the true God. You faggots over in Israel. Sodomites, trans, homos. Baby killing and a fornicating and adultery right and left. They're not the seed. They don't act like they're the seed of Abraham, Isaac, and Jacob. Preaching. I'm not doing this stuff. Hey, preaching. The left making it that way, friend. See to his remember without a true God. We need to preach today without teaching. Preach. They have preachers, boys. And Israel had Levites. Without law, because they didn't want to hear the law. But my wife will do what she wants. But my daughter wants to do what she wants. But my preacher wants to play nice. Getting law when they pumping and jamming law and pumping and stuff. We ain't preaching. That's when you get law. And that's when sin by the commandment law is made exceeding sinful when the church that's holding up. We ain't preaching. Can't meet and they say, brother, we really put on the show for 3 or 4 night pulling.
They run this roller coaster ride, friend, from Cal Meeting. What are you preaching? To Cal Meeting. What are you preaching? Revival to revival. The 12 apostles, the other 70 also, they were playing real. They weren't playing church. They mean real deal church. We all, you know, we praise you today for a moment. And their trouble, they turned to the Lord God of Israel and saw him. What do you want your chip tack out? Preaching. Chip them out. The church used to frown on that blood. You coming out like that, they looked like you was two homos or lesbians sitting out there holding hands. They understood this was adultery. This is evil. I said, other people said, shush, shush, shush, shush, shush. Don't make no big issue with you preaching today. They're no tired or no peace. They don't care what else. But how they came in. The great vexation upon the inhabitants of the country. The nation destroyed unless you ain't seen nothing yet. The high city of city when they come. But for God did vex them at all. God vexed them. The Lord God made all things, even the wicked, the new world order for the day of evil and the left. He made Pharaoh, put it blood, put it blood, put it blood. God dealt with people that want to get out of these places. They ain't going to do like they used to do. And the shepherd said, well, that's my family. I ain't got no family with on here. Who is my mother? Who is my brother? They didn't hear the word of God. Keep it the same of my mother and brother. We know it's in the Bible. We don't care. I'm telling you, holiness ain't what it used to be. I mean to be. I don't have much success convincing other people, none. But I know what I want to be. Pull it, plug, really be. Pull it, plug. Hey, preaching on it now. We preaching. We preaching. Isaiah 51. I know you don't care. When you're guilty of sin, you don't really care. You do some sometimes. You want to if they will. Pull it, plug. My goal is to live in the anointing, camp meeting all year long, the best I can, personally. And out of my own belly to throw rivers of living water. I can't speak for other people's belly. We preaching on this now. Did I tell them when? Communists. They recalibrate. We preaching. Ring up people, go see people, email people. It is time for our agenda. All of it. And the rhino, he squirms because he don't want to get exposed. The left, the Democrat, they already we preaching. The rhino, he knows he's going to get exposed. He can't help it now. Pull it, plug, pull it, plug, pull it, plug. Isaiah 51. 17, awake up. But we stand up on Jerusalem. They'll lean on them. We can't do it all. It drunk the hand of the Lord, the cup of his fury. By drunken the dregs of the cup of his trembling. By run the angel. There's none the God of all the sons which he brought up. Store-bought preacher, the dime a dozen. I'm talking about somebody come down precept upon precept, affirm these things constantly, and not back off. And let people know that any church I'm involved in, that's what we're going to be doing. We preach really do. But neither is any taken by the hand of all the sun. But whatever you want, you'll get. But whatever you want, you'll get. What are you preaching? There's nothing new under the sun. Pianos, guitars, music doesn't offend anybody. Reproof and rebuke and correction. And hammering down the truth and crying aloud, spare not, show the church a transgression in Israel is sin. You just want to hear that. It does offend many, many, many, many people. Young people. Children of Israel serve the Lord all the days of Joshua and the elders that outlived Joshua. But why rose another generation? They had no benefit in that right now. But what I can't believe what they did. But thank your wickedness of the road. But what I used to warn you. But you're burning in hell if you turn away from the throne. But what I can't believe. Preaching in government too, friend. About making nice. None together. We preaching today. Hey! You preaching on this stuff sometime now. We all do a little bit, but all you need to do a lot, we preaching best you can. And you're not going to get much cooperation in the USA, just a couple of people.
where you preach. Or two or three weeks you preach. We don't want that way, brother. We want the parking lot full, cry law full, and let the truth go to the pot and dumb it down. We ain't preaching today. They talk about the school dumbing it down. They are, friend. I tell you, the church is dumbing it. We ain't preaching today. Micah chapter 3, there was a man pulling the plug. If he stayed there well over the course of his lifetime, but we ain't preaching today. For a second, you hear me preaching. And the usual excuses and the usual lies begin to take. We ain't preaching today. Thus saith the Lord. Micah 3 concerning the prophet. Make my people there, Calvin, brother. But then we'll calm it down. Oh, the hell, won't you do anything less than bubbling over with the power of God? Wide virgin full of oil running over full council joy. But the only ones that made it. But how you want to dumb it down? Whatever, my family. Well, perish with your family, we ain't preaching. You might be able to fight it over a while in hell. They might argue some. Why did you dumb it down? We ain't preaching. What are you preaching? The place of him putting out in their mouth. The place of power. Why? The power. Can't mean, brother, we're going to do a little Jesus. The power. We're going to dumb it down the rest of the year and fight God. The power. We're all going to do this stuff. Who the hell is, friend? Hey, preaching. Why are you out here? What don't you say? We can't do it. They leave. The pronounce of hearing you. That should be dark and you shall divine. Homos everywhere, friend. See, the salt lost its savor. The church living double triple married and adultery. And that just opens the door for all type of sexual stuff because nobody really fighting go to hell then, friend. Revival, brother, we preach a little wee bit to the hell with this stuff, friend. You're going to need more than to put a band-aid on this soul. Three or four nights of revival, you preaching to it. It might help some people. The Bible says, people power warriors and therefore nightmare unto you. But I will not have a vision. But I don't have no heavy vision. But I got a prayer clause in the King James Bible to try to worm my way out of this situation I'm in and be saved. Pull it, blood. I only used to warn you, friend. This is full-time warfare spiritually. Present yourself perfect before God. We hear you approaching today, bro. The sun go down over the prophets. The power of Jesus are picking guitar. The power of the Son of righteousness, Jesus Christ, the way, the truth, and the life. The bed go down. I can't be mad. I used to drive a lot of miles to try to preach to people. I used to go to some of the great men, the silver-haired men, and we, what you say? We used to be like that and worse than that. They done made a covenant with death. They got tired of hell. They got an agreement. You can't do this no more. You got to dumb it down with people you preaching. Get new people in. And if they come in the door and they hear this right here, they're at the door, most of them put a plug. But what a shield is shame. The pain is compounded. The pain will cover the lips of no household. The pain is it. They'll tell them when. You better have a different ounce than you had last time when you shut them places down and went home for a month. We ain't preaching. Mount that pulpit. And if it means a night or two in the local jail, put it, we're so scared. But throw down for the power. By the Spirit of the Lord. But a judge. They don't want to judge nothing. They get mad. Paul said, and not you judge him that within. But Jesus Christ, Yeshua, says you know him by the proof. Backed off, cooled off. Places used to be people chomping at the bit long ago, decades ago. You come in there and you walk in there, they all sitting there dry as last year's bird. There's a couple of them got a little bit of something going. But they used to hit the altar long before service and pray down something. Now somebody stands up with his tongue begin our service, turning his song, but go to hell with this stuff. Friend, that ain't what holiness up for you, preachers. We shouldn't do that. The power by the Spirit of the Lord. The power of judgment of the mighty. By the cry of Jacob, his transgressor. The power to Israel, and his. The power holy you should preach. And good people, most of them understand we got to do this stuff. They'd study the Bible. Television took over, friend.
Internet can get you. You can't be using the internet for right. But listen to stuff like this, right? We eat for it. We're not going to do anything about it. My home life. Matthew 3. We need to talk a little bit now. Hey, preaching. Can't mean anything, brother. We're going to really rejoice and praise the Lord for 2 or 3 nights and then get back in this same old dry this last year's birthday. Come on, people doing about it. What you doing there, family? Back at John and Beth is preaching in the wilderness of Judea. Bust it up. Back at preaching for the kingdom of heaven. Holy Jesus, we preaching. They spanked you, finding the people that got addicted to this stuff. Some are really addicted to it. We'll fire you, preacher, if you don't feed us. We're watching now. We'll have to fire. We don't want to, though. It might take us a while to find anybody any good. Pull the plug, pull it. We'll try to pull the plug, pull the plug. Pull the plug. Conferences used to do better, too, 100 years ago. Pull the plug. But this is he spoken of by the prophet Isaiah, saying, "Bah, it up, the voice of one crying in the wilderness. Bah, the way of the Lord makes his path right. Bah, open your mind." We don't want it to be right today. Divorce and remarriage. Old songs I learned in the 70s when I was in the world. If loving you is wrong, I don't want to be re-preaching. Hey, preaching. If marrying you is wrong, I don't want to be right. That's already doing stuff anyway. They hear what you're preaching today. She never quits taking appeals, most of the divorcees today. Anyway, church woman, she still takes it. We preach it. We need to sign on down the line, do a window. Clean this thing up. No, you just, we preaching today. Oh, you're right, we don't care, though. The power of the Lord make his path straight. The power of God and his camels are for Ramah the camel held, loving girl about his horns. The power, meat was locusts and wild honey. The power, you better store yourself. The power, it might be all you're going to get. Some of you get out in the way. What are you preaching? What are you preaching? No buy, no sell. No groceries. Unless everybody in this country rises up to the hilt and challenges it, friend. No, you're not. When the wives and husband agree together. No, put it plug, put it plug. If everybody said no, put it plug. But when out of him, Jerusalem, Judea, all the region about Jordan, baptized him, and Jordan confessing his sin. The voice of one crying. The way that we don't care, no way. Psalm number 40. We talk a little bit sometime tonight. We shrug it right off. We try to shrug it off. Sometimes it troubles us to tangle the hell in brim. Yeah, tell them when. I know you might be breathing a sigh of relief that the worst thing of COVID faded back a tad. Till they tell them, come on with it now. We'll see what they'll do, of course. If you do what to say with that last time, most people did, they just keep coming more and more. And more. You better watch yourself, boy. God watching you. You worshiping the beast, the left, the system. Bow down or whatever. That's worship. Pull it, pull it, pull it, pull it, pull it, pull it, pull it, pull it, pull it, pull it, pull it, pull it. But Psalm number 40, verse 7, therefore, this shall I know. The power, they'll tell a wind, that come in the volume of the book. The power, they'll tell a wind. Okay. I do thy, delight to do thy will. What they want to do? Revival, brother. A night or two. The power of God, my Lord, is within my heart. The power. You can crucify it too. Just keep quenching the spirit. We keep preaching. Keep resisting the Holy Ghost. For when he is come, he will reprove the world of sin and of righteousness and of judgment. Or he'll leave you and move on to some other preacher. You hearing one, friend, fully blow. It's tough sometimes. Hey! Preaching. The power. Preach righteousness to a great congregation. I'm refraining my lips, O Lord. No, I'm not backing off. Well, you probably work too hard, friend. I mean to meet my maker. But this stuff shut up in my bones the best I can. Sort of like that.
When I open my mouth, I reprove and rebuke and cry aloud and lay it out there. What are you preaching? What are you preaching? But I'm not here that right within my heart for a moment. But the rest of them don't do. That's what people do. What the rest of them do, friend. But Noah didn't do what the rest of them did. Jeremiah didn't do what the rest of them did. That Moses and Joshua and Caleb didn't do what the rest of them did, friend. We don't care, though. It's all about family and picking guitars and keeping it all going. But we shouldn't do that, though. We shouldn't. But we are, pretty much. Revival. Father, declare thy favor and salvation, and I conceal thy loving kindness and thy truth in the great. The great internet kind of. The short way from here. If you can find a man, spin a dial around that radio. Very few people get close to the truth, sort of. They know the limitations with the congregation and home life. Some of them stick the chest on what they have. A coast is clear. They know it's that way, friend. They don't want to tell you that. They might ride hard on the issues they've got in approval at home, and and tread lightly or not at all on the issues they've already discussed at home and had fights and arguments. Thighs showing. How dare you come in a Pentecostal church with a dress up above your knee? You're preaching. You cut it off. You can find a man to deal with a dress code. We don't care. Preaching. Isaiah 52. There's one last go around with certain individuals, preachers, to lift up the voice. I know you don't care. You just wish this COVID mess and the microchips and the shots would go away and leave me alone. Let me play guitars and pick for you preaching. And preach a half-baked mess. We eat preaching today. And can't leave with a little bit, brother. That's what you want. They run business as usual. It's going to get disrupted. Oh, my God himself going to vex you with all his. Oh, it's the devil doing it, brother. But God owns the devil. Hey, preaching. They'll tell them when. Isaiah 52, verse 6. People know my name. Don't you say what used to be. And that day I am he that I speak, behold. I've never seen a Bible jump up yet, preach friend. But somebody picks it up and pounds it. We used to. How many chips you want for denying the truth? Government. There's government in the house of God. Paul charged Timothy to go in that church and charge them before the Lord. They teach no other doctrine.

But what? Not the deeds of Moses. That's not the deeds of Elijah, James, and John. But what? The New World Order left have engineered this Sodom world. They didn't tell you what they were doing to train you to be perverts to the hilt. All they can. And shut down anybody that goes contrary. Preachers still pull it plug. But watch them lift up the voice. The voice together shall be seen when they see how to watch it up when the Lord brings again. Thank you for tuning in.

bless you. This is Sister Rose wishing you a blessed time zone. Oh, those old patterns that define the flesh. Sometimes it's paved in a road of dysfunctional backsliding, the mindset hooking you right back into the old nature. You find yourself reminiscing what you used to do, how you used to feel. It's the old bondage trying to reactivate in your personal life. And if you entertain those negative, dark nature that wants to rear its ugly head, you're in for a heap of trouble, because the devil never plays fair. And the empty mind is the devil's playground. And once you're in the devil's playground, he has the hook right into your jaw. And he's going to bring all the toys of pleasure to resurface themselves. And he's going to tell you, he's going to whisper, he's going to say, taste and try. You can quickly go back to prayer. God understands that you're weak. And I'm telling you that in Nehemiah chapter 9, we see, right, the highlights of the recurring cycle of Israel's sin. Israel would be good for a time. And then quickly they would go right, regressing right back to the patterns of the old nature. And God would bring his judgment, but also when God brought his judgment, he also brought his merciful deliverance when the people of ancient Israel would repent. Has anything changed? We have a lot of people in the churches today. They talk the talk, but they don't walk the walk. Why is that? Because they regress and they go back to the old nature. They're not prayed up. They're not staying with people that are going to edify them and encourage them to go into the path that they need to go to. And this is dangerous. This is dangerous because it leaves you vulnerable. You know, the word pattern in the dictionary usually it means something that's a repeated arrangement. Sometimes you can see a pattern in a design when it comes to clothing, a piece of cloth, but I'm referring to habitual things. When you do something repeated, after a while it becomes a habit. And how many of you know that if it's a repeated habit and it's something in the negative realm, it becomes a bad habit, and bad habits are hard to break. Hallelujah. And that's why you have to stay prayed up. God wants his people to be delivered. He doesn't want you to reinforce those old patterns. Hallelujah. You say, Sister Rose, how can I prevent those old patterns from repeating themselves in my personal life? Well, first of all,

to have a foundation in the Lord. You should be prayed up. You need to make prayer a daily substance. You need to have a habit of prayer. You need to communicate with the Lord. You should surround yourself with Bible believing Christians that are able to encourage you and prompt you to do the right things. Amen. And then you should stay away from the temptation. You should stay away from anything and everyone that reminds you to get back into that old pattern. Because here's the whole thing. The enemy is very strategic in building strongholds. He wants to make you weak. He wants to hook that temptation into your life, and you become vulnerable. When you become vulnerable, you become weak. You lose your guidance. You're no longer walking in the spiritual things of the Lord. You know, when you were high up there in the mountain, and sometimes you're not always going to be in the heights. Sometimes you're going to be in the valley. But you have to have that fortress. You have to have that spiritual anointing. And prayer is what breaks the yoke of bondage. Hallelujah. And I'm talking about communicating with the Lord. You know, Psalms 119 verse 11, David expresses the importance of internalizing God's word by stating, "Thy word I have hid in my heart that I may not sin against thee." This verse emphasizes the practice of memorizing it, but not only memorizing it, meditating on scripture to guide one's actions to avoid sin. When we hide God's word in our hearts, we cultivate a deeper relationship with Him. And that strengthens, hallelujah, our moral compass. Patterns in life can be positive. You know, if you develop a pattern where you go to the gym, you exercise, you eat healthy foods, you're not eating trash, you go to sleep early on time, you're taking care of your body. That turns into a healthy habit. So if you have a healthy habit where you're nurturing your body, that means that you don't easily fall prey to ailments and sicknesses. Well, the same can happen in the negative realm. When you're not prayed up, when you're not doing what the Lord has commanded you to do, you're an open target. You're open season for the enemy to take pot shots. And the enemy never plays fair. He's going to use every strategy. He's going to use every stronghold. He's going to throw everything in the book to make you fall, to make you lose the mark. He's going to bring back and reminisce, and you're going to reminisce all the old times. If you were a person that you were coming out of alcoholism and you're faced with stressful things, he's going to tempt you. You're going to find yourself with people that are going to say, "Hey, have a little drink, have a little bit of relaxation," and before you know, you're back into the old patterns. If you were a person that was easily seduced by sexual pleasures and things of the world, the enemy will set you up. That's what he does. That is his strategy, and that is why you need to heed the words of God. God puts those guardrails to protect us. He puts those boundaries. But when you step out of the boundary, you're no longer safe. And this is why it's so important as a believer to be prayed up. It's so important as a believer in God to have the armor of God. So when the enemy comes with all those vain imaginations, and he bombards your mind, and he tries to confuse you, and he
tries to sway you to go back into the old patterns, you can say, Satan, I rebuke you in the name of Jesus. I refuse to go back to those old patterns. I refuse to dance to the tune of the world. I refuse to yield my vessel unto the things of the world. I'm going to listen to the voice of God. I'm going to pray. I'm going to saturate my mind with the word of God. Because when you saturate your mind with the word of God, you renew your mind. Amen. And you get out of that fleshly carnality for the glory of God. So, yes, indeed. And you have to discipline. The Christian believer, the believer in God has to live a disciplined life. Yes, you did something good last week. You did something good a few days ago. But that you can't live on yesterday's glories. This is an everyday struggle. Every day you have to say, I die to myself. I must decrease. He must increase in me. What do I have to do to get closer to the Lord? And sometimes you're going to have to make a decision. You're going to have to say, if I have to break off certain friendships, if I have to annihilate myself from certain patterns and certain ideas that are going to take me away from the things of God, then you have to do what you have to do. Amen. Because God doesn't want that you and I fall back into the old patterns. Hallelujah. Yes, the flesh, the enemy, he's an opportunist. And he'll come in like a flood. And he'll activate those strongholds of the flesh if you're not careful. Your thoughts become your words. And when your words become your words, when they're activated, they become actions. And when they become actions, it becomes sinful. Anything that separates you from the love of God, anything that pulls you back into the old pattern, you have to look at it. You have to say, in the name of Jesus, I'm not going that route. In the name of Jesus, if I have to pull it out, if I have to root it out, if I have to say, be gone in the name of the Lord, then that's what you have to do. That's what you have to do for the glory of God. Amen. Yes. We can defeat the enemy. We can defeat the enemy. And you don't have to be negligent in your prayer. You don't have to fall to the whims and to the seasons of temptations. We all go through trials. We all go through testings in life. And sometimes life isn't fair. Sometimes you're going to go through a tumultuous season. And you're going to be hit from every side. But you have to remember that the word of God says that Satan is like a roaring lion seeking whom he may devour. Don't let the enemy devour you. Don't let people devour you. Don't let people talk you down from walking with the Lord. Don't let people discourage you. You have to get a hold of the Lord, and whatever you have to do to make it right, repent. You say, Sister Rose, what do I have to do so that I don't fall prey to the patterns of the world? What do I have to do so that I don't let myself be activated into this realm? And I say, repent and get back into the word. Get back into the fellowship for the glory of God. Hallelujah. Yes. Hey friends, if you like this message and God is touching you, I want you to get a hold of me. Take a pen and write down sisrose@comcast.net. S-I-S Rose, like the flower, R-O

programming section. I'm over here to pray for you, those in India, Pakistan, Morocco, the United States. I'm here, hallelujah, praising the Lord. And I want to stand in the gap with you because God is the answer. He is the only solution so that you don't fall prey to that old pattern of thinking. God wants to set you free. He wants to deliver you. He wants to break the chains of darkness for the glory of God. Amen. Hallelujah.

0: Hello and welcome to Viva Miami on WRMI. I'm Jeff White. At the recent meeting of the National Association of Shortwave Broadcasters in Birmingham, Alabama, one of the speakers was Steve Herman, former chief White House correspondent for the Voice of America, and now head of a journalism institute at the University of Mississippi. At the meeting, Steve gave an update on what's been going on at the U.S. Agency for Global Media.
1: 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And USAGM, of course, I think most of you know, oversees not only VOA, but the Office of Cuba Broadcasting, which is now just Radio Martí, Radio Free Europe, Radio Liberty, Radio Free Asia, and the Middle East Broadcasting Networks. I retired officially from VOA, I think shortly after I spoke here last year. I think I retired at the end of June, and that also meant I was retiring from the U.S. Foreign Service under USAGM, not the State Department. I made it to about 19 years on staff, and that had followed a number of years as a Tokyo-based contract correspondent for VOA. I had planned to stick around a bit longer and perhaps return following retirement as a contractor in Washington, but it became clear that would not be feasible or desirable amid the virtual destruction of VOA and what is unfortunately an effort now to turn the rump of the organization into a administration mouthpiece, which is, by the way, a violation of the charter and firewall, which are both laws which were passed by Congress and signed by presidents. So even if I had agreed with the premise that the Voice of America should be a propaganda instrument of the White House, which I do not, obviously, that, for me, would, I believe, have meant potential future legal jeopardy, because any journalist at VOA who willfully ignores lawbreaking in the organization, which was a situation that I found myself in during the first Trump administration, when I was compelled to be a whistleblower to avoid what I saw as being complicit to illegal activity. In other words, I think those who kind of go along with the program, so to speak, may potentially be putting themselves in some future jeopardy, especially those that are in management or executive positions. Following an executive order that was signed on March 14, 2025, aimed at dismantling USAGM, VOA experienced an unprecedented near-total operational shutdown, which is what I went into some depth about that last year. And over the subsequent year, there have been a series of high-stakes federal lawsuits filed by journalists, media unions, press freedom groups, that have transformed VOA into a central battleground over these issues of executive overreach, civil service protections, and congressionally mandated spending. In March of this year, a landmark federal court ruling declared that the administration's actions were illegal, voiding the mass terminations and ordering the full restoration of VOA's broadcasting operations and personnel, which has not happened. The catalyst for all this was the president's executive order directing that USAGM, along with some other federal agencies, be downsized or eliminated to the maximum extent permitted by law. This was administered under the guidance of a political appointee, Carrie Lake, who sort of self-designated herself as the acting chief executive officer of USAGM and then sought to downsize VOA. The administration had publicly characterized VOA as a financial burden and expressed explicit ideological dissatisfaction with its editorial output. The president, since his first administration, had criticized VOA, including at one point calling it the voice of the Soviet Union and a pro-China propaganda outlet. Immediately after the president's executive order, DOGE, the so-called Department of Government Efficiency, compelled USAGM management to issue a statutory minimum memorandum that placed 1,042 civil service employees, VOA, on indefinite paid administrative leave. Those who have not taken a voluntary buyout or retired remain, most of them, on paid administrative leave. There have been a few brought back to work. I'll talk more about that in a minute. But all these staffers were locked out of the Cohen Federal Building, which is the Washington, D.C. headquarters. Their security credentials were deactivated and access to editorial networks severed. Transmitters and transponders were shut off. Listeners heard static, or TV viewers saw a music loop. And it's no wonder that African audiences were questioning whether there had been a coup in the United States. Hundreds of personal service contractors who comprised a vital portion of VOA's international newsrooms and specialized language services had their contracts abruptly suspended or terminated. Contractors at transmission sites lost their jobs. Some have since been called back to work. And as I mentioned, there were a number of different lawsuits filed. And the two primary ones, the main statutory pillars, are violations of the firewall and separations of power and appropriations. For fiscal 2025, Congress had explicitly appropriated $875 million to USAGM. I bet Jeff would like to have some of that money, with $260 million specifically earmarked by statute to fund VOA. The plaintiffs in the two primary lawsuits have argued that the executive branch possessed no constitutional or statutory authority to unilaterally refuse to spend money that had been explicitly directed by Congress. And the latest judgments, as I mentioned, significant ones, came this year. Judge Royce Lambert of the U.S. District Court for the District of Columbia ruled that essentially that what had been done was unlawful. Lambert, by the way, is a conservative appointee of Ronald Reagan. Carrie Lake described him as feeble and, quote, a rotund, woke, radical judge. Because her appointment was deemed unlawful, the court declared that all major administrative and operational actions taken under her tenure since March of 2025 were legally void ab initio. This directly invalidated a sweeping reduction in force decree issued in August of 2025, which had attempted to permanently eliminate hundreds of VOA positions. Because Judge Lambert had previously suspended the RIF pending a final ruling, these employees technically remained on the payroll throughout the litigation. In March, Judge Lambert had granted summary judgment on the Plaintiff's Administrative Procedures Act claims, which had initial decision had was about implementing what the USAGM was calling a statutory minimum to halt broadcasting to a very minimal level and place over 1,000 employees on mass administrative leave. The judge ruled that was arbitrary, capricious, and contrary to the law. There was a mandatory back-to-work order issued on March 2026, a total of 1,042 full-time federal employees who had been sidelined were ordered to return to duty. The physical and digital infrastructure of VOA was supposed to be rapidly reactivated. But the agency said it was impractical, impossible to immediately reissue all those security credentials and reprovision the IT network, their access to over 1,000 personnel. So there's a significant disparity remaining regarding the temporary and contracted workforce and Judge Lambert's orders. And there are, you know, other lawsuits going on. It's a whipsaw. It's very complicated. It's very distressing for these the journalists and technicians and operators and engineers and management that just want to go back to work. Because keep in mind, before all this happened, Voice of America, you know, had a massive international footprint, 49 language services, reaching an estimated 361 million people weekly. Today, its actual active operations are constrained to minimal outputs, struggling under the weight of the ongoing legal battles between these district court restoration orders and appeals court interventions. Right now, we're down, or VOA is down to six languages. The remaining services are heavily concentrated in a few high-priority strategic regions, including the Persian service. The other languages that are up at a minimal degree is Kurdish, Dari and Pashto for Afghanistan, Mandarin, and Korean. There's about 130 staff members, as best as we can tell, that are currently on duty and involved in production or output. It's a very sad situation. 600 personal service contractors who had previously managed the day-to-day operations of many of the foreign language newsrooms remain entirely excluded from active operations. Some people have noticed that USAGM is now running some recruiting advertisements to hire new contractors. Carrie Lake ordered removal of equipment from the Cohen Federal Building. Some studios were destroyed, and she canceled the lease for a new office building on Pennsylvania Avenue that VOA was to move to over a period of some years because who's been to the Cohen Federal Building, the VOA headquarters? Okay, I call it the Museum of Broadcasting, right? I mean, not only was a lot of the equipment in there very old, but the building itself was, you know, built during the Depression. But GSA essentially had kicked out VOA from that building, giving them a deadline, I think, of 2028. So Carrie Lake decided, well, we'll get some space over at the NASA building in D.C., which only had one small studio that VOA could utilize. It's just impractical.
0: That was Steve Herman, former chief White House correspondent of the Voice of America, speaking at the NASB annual meeting in Birmingham, Alabama. 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

0: You are listening to the Hope of Israel Baptist Broadcast, and we want to thank you so very much for joining us today. 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
1: Welcome once again to the Hope Israel Baptist Broadcast. I'm so glad that you are tuning in. I trust that this broadcast will be a blessing to you today. Perhaps you're discouraged about something. Well, the high priest in heaven, the Lord Jesus Christ, is your advocate. You go to him. And I thought it a little bit amusing. It was almost like God's way of saying, you know, I'm in control of everything. You might think you're in control, but I'm really in control. I think when they sent the first telescope up there, the Hubble, the mirror was out of whack a little bit, just a little tiny little bit, fraction of an inch. But it was enough to not make it clear when they were looking through there. And consequently, they had to spend a lot more money and fix it and then send it back up there. But anyway, when they shot the Hubble telescope and they started to view whatever they could estimate was the black hole. This was even before they were able to take a real good image of the black hole. They noticed that the farther they went in there into this black hole, they knew there was a black hole because of what it does. It actually is like a vacuum cleaner. It just sucks in light, and light just disappears in this hole. And so the farther they shot these beams of light into the black hole area, the deeper it seemed to get. And so the farther they went, the deeper it got. That's how eternal God is, far greater than that even. So yet they found this black hole in M87 galaxy, and it's incredible. It's actually ejecting these high energy particles at the speed, almost at the speed of light. They're spewing out this material, and this will blow your mind, 1,000 light years out. Now, I've already told you what a light year was. A light year is 5,800,000,000,000 miles, okay? And this black hole is ejecting high energy particles 1,000 light years out. Well, the immense universe demonstrates how great and powerful and eternal God is. And that's the God of Israel. That's the God of Abraham, Isaac, and Jacob. And God promised that he will always keep his covenant with the nation of Israel, that they will always be a nation. And I always parallel the relationship that God has with Israel to the eternal promise of eternal life that he gives to the born-again believer, because as God has not failed one promise, not one promise has he failed yet, and neither will he ever, then I can rest assured in the eternal promise of eternal life that he gives to every born-again believer. And that is why Paul was so assured of his eternal security that he boldly was willing to suffer. He said, "For the which cause I suffer these things. Nevertheless, I'm not ashamed." Why wasn't he ashamed? Because he said, "For I know whom I have believed and am persuaded that he is able to keep that which I have committed unto him against that day." Have you ever been to Israel? Well, you often hear the phraseology, the promised land. They call it the promised land. They call it the holy land. But if you've been in Israel, it's the promised land. Why is it called the promised land? Well, the reason it's called the promised land is because God promised it to the seed of Abraham. Genesis 12:6 tells us, "And Abraham passed through the land unto the place of Shechem, unto the plain of Moreh, and the Canaanite was dead in the land. And the Lord appeared unto Abraham and said, Unto thy seed will I give this land. And there builded he an altar unto the Lord who appeared unto him. And he removed from thence unto a mountain on the east of Bethel, and pitched his tent, having Bethel on the west, and Ai on the east. And there he builded an altar unto the Lord, and called upon the name of the Lord. And Abraham journeyed, going on still toward the south. So this is this land God promised to Abraham and to his seed, the Jewish people of Israel. As I have stated many times before, though he promised this land to Israel, to the Jewish people, it needs to be stated time and time again that this land, the owner of this land, is God himself. So he says in Isaiah 14, verse 32, he says that the Lord hath founded Zion. So he's the founder of this place. And he says in verse 25, in my land. So this land belongs to God. It doesn't belong to the Arabs. It doesn't belong to Russians. It doesn't belong to the United States. It doesn't belong to any other people. It really belongs to God. This is God's land. But he has given it to the Jewish people by a title deed, and he expects them to be the stewards of this land. So this land is given to Israel to take care of it, to be the stewards of it. But the bottom line is, the technicality of it is, ladies and gentlemen, is that the land of Israel belongs to God. Don't mess with it. We have a very interesting subject we need to talk about today. It's really amazing to me, all this talk over there in the Middle East, and it's been like a tug of war. I mean, it's like a ping pong game, back and forth. And for the most part, the Arabs, especially the PLO, as they call themselves, the Palestinian Liberation Organization, now basically the Palestinian Authority, they kind of transformed into that when they welcomed Arafat and gave them governmental control over the West Bank, portions of the West Bank and the Gaza, which was, again, a olive leaf the Israeli government gave to the so-called Palestinians. But that didn't help. Doesn't help. They don't want just that. They want the whole land of Israel. They want to push the Jews into the Mediterranean Sea. That's always been their plan. It's in their bylaws, their constitution, is to eradicate the Jews. It's no secret. I mean, if you talk to the news media today, you would never know it. But the fact of the matter is, they're always talking about that land, the promised land that I mentioned yesterday, that was promised to the Jews. They're saying, no, that's our land. I mean, that's our land. And so that's what we need to look at, because this problem that they have been dealing with all these years is not a new problem. It's actually an old problem been resurrected by the descendants of people that can be linked all the way back to the days of the Book of Judges. Yes, I know the Palestinians, they claim that this is their land, and they claim that they've been there forever practically, but this is not true at all. I mentioned many times that the so-called Palestinians are actually descendants of Syria, Lebanon. They're Ishmaelites, they're Arabs, they came from Egypt, from all these places. Their countries of origin are using them as pawns in order to create all this political problem in the Middle East. But it is true that the age-old problem that they're having, where they are claiming, the Arabs are claiming and have claimed that this is their land, that this big battle they're going over is nothing new. It's the same old battle that has been going on for well over 1,000 years and can be traced all the way back here to the Book of Judges and even beyond that. So that's why I need to draw our attention here today on Judges chapter 11. And because in Judges chapter 11 we have an account of the Israelites dealing with the same problem, where the Arabs, in particular here, the Ammonites, which would be the Jordanians today, the Ammonites, the Moabites, The other groups as well, which I'm going to be reading about, they all claim this is my land and you have no right to take it. In fact, we're going to read about one fella, King Sihon. He decided not only to refuse the land to the Jews or even for them to pass through their land in order to get to back where they were going to go, and he just started to fight with them over it. Now, in Judges chapter 11, then Jephthah went with the elders of Gilead, and the people made him head and captain over them. And Jephthah uttered all his words before the Lord in Mizpah. So Jephthah became a judge over the people of Israelites. And Jephthah sent messengers unto the king of the children of Ammon, saying, "What hast thou to do with me, that thou art come against me to fight in my land?" Now Jephthah is declaring, without a doubt, that the land that he's on and the Israelites on belong to the Jews. It's very emphatic. He says that thou art come against me to fight in my land. So Jephthah now is disputing with these Arabs, the Ammonites in particular right here, and is telling them, look, you know, you're trespassing. You're occupying my land. And really, the reality is that it's God's land, and God gave it to the Jews, and it belongs now to the Jews by stewardship. So with that in mind, we consider and continue with that thought. And the king of the children of Ammon answered unto the messengers of Jephthah, "Because Israel took away my land when they came up out of Egypt from Arnon even unto Jabbok and unto Jordan. Now, therefore, restore those lands again peaceably." So you see, now Hammond says the Jews stole it from him. Now, isn't that the same thing we hear today? Hamas saying the Jews stole the land from them. The Palestinians saying the Jews stole the land. I mean, even if you would talk to the Jordanians, which actually a large part of their population are would be classified as quote-unquote Palestinians. And if you would talk to the Egyptians, if you talk to the Lebanese, especially Syria, talk to them, they'll say, yeah, that land where the Jews are on, that's our land. That's our land, not the Jews. The Jews have no right to that land, never did. That's what they would say. So you see, the problem is not a new problem. It goes all the way back to the Bible days. So in Judges chapter 11, verse 14, the Bible continues. And by the way, this is not just a historical book. No, this is an inspired book, inspired by God himself. He wrote this book, used the fingers of the prophets. But this is oracle of God here. It's not just, you know, we're not just talking about documents here. We're talking about the Holy Scriptures that are indisputable, infallible, inerrant, inspired. And ladies and gentlemen, that's the basis of truth. So they can argue all they want, and they can come up with anything they want, but they cannot dispute the word of God. They'll never win. All right, because God set the record straight. And this is the title deed right here. This is part of the title deed. This is a continuation of the title deed given back there in Genesis 12 to Abraham and his seed. But Jephthah is rightly claiming this land that God gave. Now, there was a process of that possession where God gives it to them, kicks out these foreigners, really, that had no right to the land to begin with, but he kicks them out and depossesses those Arabs and gives that land to Israel, which God had already always intended for them to have. So with this, we continue, and Jephthah sent messages again unto the king of the children of Ammon and said unto him, "Thus saith Jephthah, Israel took not away the land of Moab, nor the land of the children of Ammon." And now he's going to explain what really happened. "But when Israel came up from Egypt and walked through the wilderness unto the Red Sea and came to Kadesh, then Israel sent messengers unto the king of Edom, saying, Let me, I pray thee, pass through thy land. But the king of Edom would not hearken thereto. And in like manner they sent unto the king of Moab, but he would not consent. and Israel abode in Kadesh. So the record is that they needed to go through the land of the Edomites and the land of the Moabites, the land of the Ammonites, in order to get to where God wanted them to go, and they would not allow the Jews to pass through. That wasn't very hospitable on their part, right? So then they went along through the wilderness and encompassed the land of Edom and the land of Moab, and came to the east side of the land of Moab and pitched on the other side of Arnon, but came not within the border of Moab, for Arnon was the border of Moab. And Israel sent messengers unto Sihon, king of the Amorites. And same thing happens here with Sihon, the king of Heshbon. And Israel said unto him, let us pass, we pray thee, through thy land into my place. But Sihon trusted not Israel to pass through his coast. But Sihon gathered all his people together and pitched in Jahaz. And guess what he did? And fought against Israel. Nice guy, right? I mean, is that how you're supposed to treat your neighbors anyway? So the Bible says, and the Lord God of Israel delivered Sihon and all his people into the land of Israel. You see what happened? They lost their so-called, quote-unquote, land in a war. God gave that land to the Israelites and said, you now have that land. That land belongs to you. So if you want to talk it from a military point of view, they won that land fair and square. If all the nations of the world, just look at the history of America, look at the history of the European history, look at all the histories of all the nations of the world, and they got their lands through conquering other lands. That's just the way it works. But regardless of the fact that they won it fair and square, God gave it to Israel. That's the point I'm making right here. This is Jehovah God. Yes, indeed. So verse 22 says, and they possess all the coasts of the Amorites, from Arnon even unto Jabbok, and from the wilderness even unto Jordan. So now the Lord God of Israel hath dispossessed the Amorites from before his people Israel, and shouldest thou possess it? So Jephthah is simply saying, look, God gave it to us, and now you're going to come back and claim it? No. And he goes on to say, wilt not thou possess that which Chemosh, thy God, giveth thee to possess? So whomsoever the Lord our God shall drive out from before us, them will we possess. And now art thou anything better than Balak, the son of Zippor, king of Moab? Did he ever strive against Israel, or did he ever fight against them? While Israel dwelt in Heshbon and her towns, and in Aurora and her towns, and in all the cities that be along by the coast of Arnon, 300 years. So they were there for 300 years. And he says, why therefore did ye not recover them within that time? I try not to mention it too many times, but we do need your help in order to keep this broadcast on the air in your area. And no, I'm not going to be begging you. I know some broadcasts, they practically bribe you, they beg you. I mean, and I understand, you know, hey, you know, they get desperate. Somebody has to pay the bills. Somebody has to keep this broadcast on the air. Would you like to help us? I'm not going to beg you. I try not to mention it too much. We need your help. Without your support, we won't be able to continue this broadcast on your station. So I guess it all depends on how important this is to you. And there's other good broadcasts. They need to be supported as well. But I know you can't support everybody. But if God's put this broadcast on your heart and you see the importance of it, then go the extra mile, help us, and we would really appreciate it. Introduce us to your church. Bring it before the pastor. And ask him if the church would pray about taking on the Hope Israel Baptist Broadcast as a monthly support, mission support. Some of these groups don't believe Israel needs to be born again. They don't believe Jews need to be saved. They're teaching heresy, teaching that the Jews have their own covenant, their own spiritual covenant, and they don't need to be born again. Now, ladies and gentlemen, this is one of the greatest heresies of our day. So Jewish people need to get saved. They need to get born again like anybody else. And Nicodemus, who was a very important person in Israel that day in the Bible days, New Testament era, rather. He needed to be born again. Jesus told him, verily, verily, except a man be born again, he cannot enter the kingdom of God. I mean, so if he needed to get born again, he was no doubt a member of the Sanhedrin. Nicodemus needed to get born again, so every Jewish person needs to get born again. Everybody needs to get born again. As I've stated many times, this land over there in Israel that was called by the Romans Palestine, they called it Palestine on purpose in order to rob the Jews from identity with that land. But biblically speaking, that land, its name, you want to know what the name of that land is over there? It's called Israel. This dispute, this debate, this war over who that land belongs to is indisputable. And I've given an example that the fight over, or who actually owns that land by title deed, God gave the ownership, really, he owns the land, but he's given it to the Jews by title deed for one purpose, that is to take care of that land. They are the stewards of that land. You might say that the God still, his name is on the title, and nobody's going to take it away from him. But he's put Israel on the title deed. That's the best way I can explain it. You know, it's just like if you buy a house and you put your wife's name on the title, and you put, and if you're afraid someone's going to steal it from you, then you put your son's name on the title. So they got to go through several people before you can lose that land. So that's what God did. God's name is on the title forever. I mean, and so no matter how hard you try to expel is the Jews from that land, you got to expel God from that land, because that's his land. He owns it. I mean, he owns the whole world, right? He owns everything. You don't have any right to it yourself. And if he allows you to and take care of it, well, you ought to be grateful, right? So, but we know that according to Nehemiah chapter 2, like in the days of Jephthah, where the Ammonites and the Moabites and king of Sihon and Eshbonites, they all disputed the land. Well, now we turn some years later and we go to the book of Nehemiah, and we got the same problem again. We got a bunch of people, for example, Sanballat the Horonite and Tobiah the Ammonite. So here's another Ammonite disputing this land, and Geshem the Arabian. Right? So we got the Horonite, the Ammonite, and the Arabian. Three guys who represent these other countries are saying, hey, you know, we want to have a part in this thing. Now, Nehemiah simply told them this. He said, quote, ye have no portion, nor right, nor memorial in Jerusalem. Ah, there you go. It's as settled as you can get. So, no, we have no right to split Jerusalem down the middle. It's not east and west. No, all of that city belongs to the Israelites. All of that land belongs to the Hebrews. All of that land belongs to the Jews. By the way, they're all synonymous, those three terms. Jews, Israelites, Hebrews. All right? Synonymous. It belongs to them. Nobody has the right to divide that land, to have a part in it, or anything like that. That's pretty clear, isn't it? Ye have no portion, nor right, nor memorial in Jerusalem. So may I say that to as nice as I can, without being unloving, and I'm trying to be as loving as I can about this, because there is a solution for the so-called Palestinians. There's been a solution for them a long time ago. All they need to do is go back to where they came from. That is Jordan. That's where their home is, most of them. That's where their descendants are. So go back to Jordan. But see, Jordan doesn't want them. See, that's the problem. They know, the Jordanians know, that the Palestinians belong back in Jordan. Most of them do. But may I reiterate, ye, Hamas, the Arabs in the West Bank, ye have no portion, nor right, nor memorial in Jerusalem. Period. And that's according to the Word of God, the Holy Scriptures, God's holy word. Mm-hmm.
0: 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If it has, please contact us and let us know you're listening. If you are of Jewish descent and would like to know more about the new covenant prophesied in the book of Jeremiah chapter 31, or maybe you're curious as to why true Bible-believing Christians have always supported Israel, please contact us. As a token of our love and appreciation, we would like to give you a beautifully bound Hebrew-English New Covenant referred to as the New Testament. This Prophecy Edition Bible will be a great addition to your library, and it will help you understand why those who believe in Yeshua HaMashiach, the Lord Jesus Christ, have always loved, supported, and prayed for Israel. 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

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I've yet to run across a DX program in English from Ryan, Argentina, as relayed by WRMI, but we can hear them via their archive of English broadcasts as well as everything else. 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Once you click on a particular date, you can see the content of that particular broadcast, and some of them include a DX supplement. It appears roughly in the middle of the hour-long transmission, and in July, they were in the July 14th and 28th transmissions. The content of the DX News seem to be fairly current, unlike what often happens in their Portuguese service, which I have been hearing. About Australia's low-power private shortwave stations, in Australian DX News, Craig Seeger reports on 5045 Bay Islands Radio on Russell Island with Meatloaf's Bat Out of Hell. July 28th at 12:22, a fair level. He says, I'm not used to hearing them on a weekday, thanks to a tip from Phil Ireland. Also reported by Ron Howard in California. He says, poor reception on 5045, heard via the remote in Queensland, August 1st, Saturday at 11:30 to 12:10 with nonstop pop songs. At 12:01, the usual Russell Islands taxi service commercial. According to Facebook, we run from the first boat to the last boat. Bookings are preferred with plenty of notice and their phone numbers. He says, I always enjoy hearing this local announcement. Shannon at the station indicated in the past that it will be on the air regularly during his local time on Friday and Saturday night. And then the 10 kilohertz up on 5055, there is 4DX. Reports in Australian DX News, it's in South Johnstone, Queensland. Rob Wagner heard it at 0940 UT on the 22nd of July with pop music tests and occasional IDs, a fair signal. Al Curtin reported via email, I'm on only 300 watts at the moment. Transmitter 2, hope to be back to 1 kilowatt soon on Transmitter 1. On there daily between 3 and 7 p.m. local time, sometimes longer. Then Craig Sears says, as of July 23rd, it's more regular now with programming. Some great oldies. Hangin' Five by the Deltones. Down on the Beach by the Drifters. Fair at best, but getting out okay for the time and distance. Bougainville from Australian DX News. This from Matt Francis. NBC Bougainville's Facebook page carried an item on work underway to install a new medium wave transmitter at Buin, B-U-I-N, in South Bougainville, due for completion by end of the year. This should improve coverage across Bougainville and into the Solomon Islands. The project is part of the PNG government's goal to have NBC reach 100% of the population. Also, ABC Pacific recently carried an interesting story on Bougainville's possible transition to full independence in the next couple of years. It was a good review of the island's troubled history since the 1980s, current conditions, and future challenges. It was from abc.net.au. If there's one almost South American medium wave station we can easily hear in North America,

America. It's PJB, Transworld Radio Bonaire on 800 kHz with high power. However, via New Zealand DX Times, an item from Hudolfi Grimm in Real DX about a possible trap for DXers. A recent exchange in that group, Radio Transmundial, the Brazilian station, broadcast from São Paulo via TWR Bonaire on 800 in Portuguese every morning from 08 to 10 UT. The Bonaire station links up with the Brazilian station to broadcast two consecutive hours of its programming. With IDs like RTME, the acronym, or RTME Brazil, they are not to be confused with Rádio MEC, MEC, 800 kHz from Rio de Janeiro, which is nominally a 100 kW transmitter. Rádio Saturno in Belo Horizonte, Minas Gerais, Brazil, is reported by Rob Wagner in Australia, Australian DX News, on 6149.96, 1005 UT on July 22nd. Pop music and occasional announcements, confirmed via the remote in Goiânia. He says pleased to finally hear this after much trying. It faded by 1020 UT, reported powers varies from 250 watts to 1 kilowatt. By the way, IGH, I'm not convinced that Rádio Saturno is not a pirate. We never see any call sign reported for it, and it's not listed in the WRTH. From CBC News, August 4th. Veteran Canadian broadcaster Lloyd Robertson dead at 92. CTV News anchor. Delivered the news to Canadians in an authoritative and unflappable manner for more than 40 years as anchor for flagship news programs on CBC and later CTV. He stepped away as CTV national news anchor in 2011. After 35 years, he joined the network in a move from CBC, reshaping Canadian broadcast news. He had been anchor of CBC's The National for 6 years. Flight weather from Trenton Military, Ontario was not off the air. July 31st at 13:35 on 15034. However, this day frequency was still on the air, August 2nd at 0221, when it should have been on the night frequency 6754 USB, as usual giving the time 3 minutes slow. Since CHU is gone, how can CHR know what time it really is? On August 3rd, still on the day frequency at night at 0138, and even at 0618 UT, it was audible on 15034. Finally, August 4th at 0641, I found them back on the night frequency, 6754. But on the 5th and 6th, I was not hearing them on either frequency at random checks. Another great sporadic EFMDX opening occurred August 3rd, allowing me in Oklahoma to log a number of Canadian FM stations from Ontario, as well as a number of Americans from surrounding states as far away as Delaware. Full details are, of course, in my weekly long roundups via worldofradio.com. The opening lasted from 1558 until 1815 UT. China, Ron Howard reports on 6185, CHBC, that's China Huayi Broadcasting Company, August 4th at 1126 until off at 1200 UT. Reception at his nearby beach, a very unusual reception. Non-stop Chinese music and songs. Time fits to 1200 and off the air. On this occasion, there was no interference from the much stronger Mexico on 6185. They were off on this occasion, but returned later. Normally, it also signs off its morning broadcast at 1200. Colombia, another report from Ron Howard. 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From 0205 to past 0220 UT. Instead of the usual reading of the Jubilee Bible, today she was reading from Job and the Place of Understanding, a study in ancient philosophy by Russell M. Stendhal, who is the founder of the station, telling about the author who was kidnapped by the FARC guerrillas of Colombia and was tied to a tree for 142 days. Fairly strong reception and into a segment of music.
And yet it is continuing to be in English instead of Spanish, as still on its sibling station, 6010, the voice of thy conscience. Cuba, Tony Panic says, their power grid collapsed again over the weekend of August 1st, according to Associated Press News. Efforts to restore service were hampered by a storm that hit the island. And there was no sign of a radio line of Cuba anywhere, but Rebelde was back on 5025 as of 11 UT on August 5th. I was also hearing it August 6th at 0637, but it was slightly off frequency, very unusual. I measured 5024.85 with music, and still no sign of RHC on any frequency. Egypt, Alan Holder, G4ZBH on the Isle of Wight, reports, back on the air, but still zero modulation. It appears that the Abyss transmitter had not shut down for good sometime in mid-April. Starting August 1st, I hear them again daily on 9872 at 15 UT mixing with CRI China, producing a heterodyne, no program heard, just dead air. Also, 9902 heard around 1745 on August 1st, and on 9902 at 1730, August 4th. And on 9892 August 1st from 1900. So far, no transmissions heard later in the evenings. He says, I still wonder why they bother to come on the air at all. All these kilowatts are just going to waste. So I checked this out on August 5th and measured the frequencies exactly via the Utrente receiver in Holland, not Audible Direct. At 1753, 9902.056. This stayed on the air past 19 UT and finally went off at 1907 and switched immediately to 9892.061. This had been scheduled as the Turkish service until 1900 and then in Russian on the other frequency. The mini Atlantique boat race from France to Azores and back apparently finished earlier than scheduled. At least we were no longer hearing the weather broadcast in French and English from France on 17545. August 2nd at 1531, there was a transmission but no modulation. While on August 4th, there were no signals at all being heard between 15 and 1530. From France via Germany, Manuel Mendes forwards news from Atlantic 2000. Another broadcast coming up Saturday, the 8th of August, from 08 to 09 UT on Channel 292 Germany, 6070 and 9670. 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Here's the August schedule for Uncle Bill Tilford's two monthly programs via Channel 292 Germany. From the Isle of Music, featuring winners of various categories of Cubadisco 2026, the most prestigious discographic awards of Cuba. 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And then a week later, Uncle Bill's Melting Pot special guest Ian Brennan, a Grammy-winning producer with a massive trove of world music, helping us present some of his unique work, including the new Oman Bagpipe Singers and other fascinating recordings from around the world. Friday, August 21st. At 16 UT on 9670, repeating at 22 on 3955. Ron Howard updates us on the Indonesian shortwave scene. Since it is August, RRI and Voice of Indonesia will be playing the patriotic song Dirgahayu Indonesia after their news segments. It was composed by Major Muhammad Hussein Mutahar, created in 1995, to become the official song for the 50th anniversary of Indonesian independence. Independence Day is August 17th. You can find the song on YouTube. As for specific shortwave frequencies, 4755, Voice of Indonesia, was not heard August 4th at 1135 and 1204, but was on the air by 1245 in Japanese.
He heard it at the beach. On 7203 RRI Pro 3 Jakarta, August 3rd at 10:50 to 11:15, with Maghrib Sunset Call to Prayer, theme music, Song of the Coconut Islands, Time Pips, News in Indonesian, and ending the news with that patriotic song. On 7780, Ron heard the Voice of Indonesia relay via WRMI, Tuesday, August 4th at 09:35 to 10:00. In English, for the long segment about Indonesian culture and tourism, and played some indigenous music. On 7289.9, RRI Nabiri Program 1, at 08:45 to 9:35 UT, August 4th, heard at the beach. Usual assortment of easy listening songs and Islamic sounding songs. From 0901 to 912, the Islamic Shalawat Tarhim prayer and Maghrib Sunset call to prayer, Adhan. Nabiri Sunset was at 0903. Via international vacuum, internet, AM, FM, and shortwave, World of Radio, 2359. 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Box 1684, ENID, OK, 73702. On August 6th, when Ron Howard was checking for RRI Nabiri again on 7289+, instead he heard a entirely too strong unknown station from 0808 on 7290. There were nonstop pop songs until 0900. And then it was cut off in mid-song to start repeating something over and over. What was it? He made a 4-minute recording, and here is a sample. Thank you.

Then Roger in Germany got Gemini AI to identify it. Recitation of Indian mantras dedicated to the deity Bhairava, a powerful form of the Hindu god Shiva. The language is Sanskrit, classical mantra used in Hinduism for prayers and meditations. However, Roger says, maybe it's just an AI hallucination. This lasted for half an hour, resuming Ron Howard's log report at 09:30. Then 7290 started relaying RTE Radio 1 from Ireland with news, weather, Dublin traffic and travel, etc. It so happens that World Radio Network is carrying RTE Radio 1 and the North American stream between 09 and 10 UT. So that must have been where they were getting it. My guess is it's a pirate or even a ham on the 40-meter band. John Jurasek in Florida says, the programming lineup and times, including the utterly bizarre repetitions, remind me heavily of the content I often hear on WRMI 7570 at those late hours, oldies music and WRN relay. Though the lack of any formal ID makes this a mystery indeed. Well, of course, WRMI would not be on that frequency, but let's listen again to see if it happens again. Also filed under International, this via Craig Seeger and Australian DX News. International Dog Day and International Cat Day special events. A group of ham operators will be on the air throughout the month of August. The combined special event stations will call attention to the needs of abandoned, abused, and homeless pets around the world and advocate for adoption and humane treatment. Although this lasts all of August, International Cat Day is actually August 8th, and International Dog Day August 26th every year. This began in 2022 as a ham radio event. This year there will be stations on the air from Latvia, UK, US, Netherlands, India, and Germany. 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This came from Amateur Radio Daily, and Craig Seeger says, not a joke. Believe it or not, to each his own. Takahito Akabayashi in Tokyo informs us that NHK is reducing its temporary Japanese transmissions to the Middle East from August 1st. They were added due to concerns about Japanese who might be affected by Trump's war on Iran. But the new schedule is from the Yamato site in Japan, 17 to 19 on 12060 and 22 to 2350 on 17800. And from now on in Germany, 01 to 03 on 9440, 3 to 4 on 11960, and 04 to 05 on 13750. By the way, Alex Miatnikov points out that this month is the 100th anniversary of NHK. Korea North Nam, in Australian DX News, Craig Seeger reports on 9335, Voice of Wilderness, via Tashkent, Uzbekistan, in Korean, tuning in at 14:03 on the 28th of July. This outfit is a Protestant Christian operation trying to put the North Korean populace on what it considers to be the right path. Radio Romania International really gets out. August 2nd at 02:26 in a band scan of the 11 megahertz band. The only signal I could hear was RRI in Spanish on 11820. The Galbani site was 30 to 40 over S9. A new frequency for 1 hour of BBC World Service in English, reported by Joe's Jacob in India, at 12 to 13 UT August 4th, 17745, replacing 17825. That is an HFCC as via Oman, but the official BBC schedule online had not been updated. From whistleblower.org, July 30th, via Mike Cooper. Three Government Accountability Project clients receive Pillar Awards. GAP clients Patsy Winakuswara, Catherine Nieper, and Scott Smith were awarded Pillar Award from the 2026
Whistleblower Summit and Film Festival. The Pillar Award is awarded to politicians, community activists, and journalists who are notable civil and human rights champions. Patsy Wittakuswara and Catherine Niebuhr were named plaintiffs in the lawsuit against the U.S. Agency for Global Media, Acting CEO Carrie Lake, and Acting Director Victor Morales to save VOA from shuttering. The whistleblowers assert the agency failed to fulfill its legally required functions and violated both journalistic freedom and separation of powers when it ordered staff not to report to work, suspended contractors, turned off service, and locked the agency's doors. Meanwhile, Trump's new choice to head USAGM, Sarah B. Rogers, has undergone a confirmation hearing. She's already Undersecretary of State for Public Diplomacy. Kim Elliott says if journalists under her leadership write like she does, U.S. international broadcasting will be sunk by debt of obfuscation. The hearing is available on C-SPAN, and Mike Cooper posted a quick transcript of the entire event to the World of Radio Indian Ocean Group. There is still more press concerning the Voice of America situation. Via Mark Cooper, we have a very long article from The New Yorker we can recommend, How Donald Trump Silenced the Voice of America. It's by Mark Fisher in the July 30th issue. Via Mike Cooper, a New York Times story of July 30th, Trump's nominee to oversee VOA suggests return of journalists on leave. Sarah B. Rogers signaled a stark reversal of the president's earlier efforts to shutter VOA and other federally funded news groups. It's by Minyo Kim, and I suspect it is too optimistic. However, Ms. Rogers promised to stay clear of meddling with the editorial decisions of VOA. She repeated that she would commit to respect the professionalism and independence of international broadcasting. Craig Crist says the newest IRCA slogans list is now available. At his website, 4,647 medium wave stations with slogans. It doesn't appear. This indicates he doesn't have the station slogan, since silent stations come and go quicker than I can update the list. They remain on until they are actually deleted from the FCC list. Anyhow, it's at his website, kg4lac.com. Also via IRCA DX Monitor, KXNT 840 in North Las Vegas, Nevada, will shut down on September 1st, moving its programming to FM, according to a story at RadioInsight.com. Also originally from Radio Insight via Medium Wave Info and New Zealand DX Times, Cumulus Media has shut off 920 The Sports Animal, KARN Little Rock, Arkansas. Cumulus notes they had requested silent authority as discussions about whether to change the format of KARN or sell the station transpire. It had featured Westwood One Sports Network and Fox Sports Radio. Originally KARK, I believe this was one of the pioneer radio stations in Arkansas. A Radio World article, Georgia LPFM, asks FCC to raise power due to atmospheric conditions. Calling it a serious suspicious phenomenon, low-power WFAG requested FCC allow them to increase their 100 watts of power to 250 due to people not hearing their station 1 mile from their transmitter due to questionable sporadic interference from WGBH in Boston. Charles Gauthier in Quebec says, must be a conspiracy. Seriously, though, I think their listeners are better off with WGBH. Mike Bugai of WTFDA says, totally ridiculous. That's grasping at straws. What did they think they'd get when they were granted their low-power FM, a 100-kilowatt blowtorch? Vietnam, in Australian DX News, Rob Wagner in Victoria reports, on 9635, Voice of Vietnam, Son Tai, heard at 1420 UT, July 27th, two announcers in an unidentified language, occasional stringed regional folk music and songs, very weak modulation but with a strong carrier. Slightly better, though not much, on the Hanoi remote. I'm assuming this is the Voice of Vietnam No. 4 minority service, although some lists identify it as VOV1 or VOV2, but I don't think that is correct.
Now some unidentifieds from yours truly. On 9057, July 27th at midnight 52, there was an open carrier rating 10 over 9 with clicks at irregular intervals. The clicks were audible out to a broader range, approximately 9036 to 9079. This depends on the noise level, how far out they may be heard, but what is this? And I heard the same frequency and again on August 3rd at 0625. Open carrier with clicks audible to 9073. And another one on 9236, August 3rd at 0627. More open carrier with those clicking sounds. What are these? The propagation outlook from the NOAA Space Weather Prediction Center issued August 3rd. Geomagnetic activity expected to reach G1 minor storm levels 19 August due to anticipated effects of a high-speed stream. Active levels expected on 17 and 18 August and unsettled levels on August 11th, 12th, and 20th. Otherwise, quiet. Numerically, A and K indices peaking at 20 and 5 on August 19th, but long stretches of only 5 and 2 or 8 and 3 from August 5th to 29th. Solar flux rising from 105 August 8th to a peak of 135 August 22nd and 23rd and down to 110 by August 29th. For much more info, consult our website, worldofradio.com. With many thanks to all our stations and contributors, hoping you'll hear me again next week. 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

I'm Alan Graham in Quito, Ecuador, and this is WRMI, Radio Miami International, Okeechobee, Florida, USA, and www.wrmi.net. 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

0: You are listening to the Hope of Israel Baptist Broadcast, and we want to thank you so very much for joining us today. 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
1: Welcome once again to the Hope Israel Baptist Broadcast. I'm so glad that you are tuning in. I trust that this broadcast will be a blessing to you today. Perhaps you're discouraged about something. Well, the high priest in heaven, the Lord Jesus Christ, is your advocate. You go to him. And I thought it a little bit amusing. It was almost like God's way of saying, you know, I'm in control of everything. You might think you're in control, but I'm really in control. I think when they sent the first telescope up there, the Hubble, the mirror was out of whack a little bit, just a little tiny little bit, fraction of an inch, but it was enough to not make it clear when they were looking through there, and consequently they had to spend a lot more money and fix it and then send it back up there. But anyway, when they shot the Hubble telescope and they started to view whatever they could estimate was the black hole. This was even before they were able to take a real good image of the black hole. They noticed that the farther they went in there, into this black hole, they knew there was a black hole because of what it does. It actually is like a vacuum cleaner. It just sucks in light, and light just disappears in this hole. And so the farther they shot these beams of light into the black hole area, the deeper it seemed to get. And so the farther they went, the deeper it got. That's how eternal God is, far greater than that even. So yet they found this black hole in M87 galaxy, and it's incredible. It's actually ejecting these high energy particles at the speed, almost at the speed of light. They're spewing out this material, and this will blow your mind, 1,000 light years out. Now, I've already told you what a light year was. A light year is 5,800,000,000,000 miles, okay? And this black hole is ejecting high energy particles 1,000 light years out. Well, the immense universe demonstrates how great and powerful and eternal God is. And that's the God of Israel. That's the God of Abraham, Isaac, and Jacob. And God promised that he will always keep his covenant with the nation of Israel, that they will always be a nation. And I always parallel the relationship that God has with Israel to the eternal promise of eternal life that he gives to the born-again believer, because as God has not failed one promise, not one promise has he failed yet, and neither will he ever, then I can rest assured in the eternal promise of eternal life that he gives to every born-again believer. And that is why Paul was so assured of his eternal security that he boldly was willing to suffer. He said, for the which cause I suffer these things. Nevertheless, I'm not ashamed. Why wasn't he ashamed? Because he said, for I know whom I have believed and am persuaded that he is able to keep that which I have committed unto him against that day. Have you ever been to Israel? Well, you often hear the phraseology, the promised land. They call it the promised land. They call it the Holy Land. But if you've been in Israel, it's the promised land. Why is it called the promised land? Well, the reason it's called the promised land is because God promised it to the seed of Abraham. Genesis 12:6 tells us, and Abraham passed through the land unto the place of Shechem, unto the plain of Moreh, and the Canaanite was dead in the land. And the Lord appeared unto Abraham and said, unto thy seed will I give this land. And there builded he an altar unto the Lord who appeared unto him. And he removed from thence unto a mountain on the east of Bethel, and pitched his tent, having Bethel on the west, and Ai on the east. And there he builded an altar unto the Lord, and called upon the name of the Lord. And Abraham journeyed, going on still toward the south. So this is this land God promised to Abraham and to his seed, the Jewish people of Israel. As I have stated many times before, though he promised this land to Israel, to the Jewish people, it needs to be stated time and time again that this land, the owner of this land, is God himself. So he says in Isaiah 14, verse 32, he says that the Lord hath founded Zion. So he's the founder of this place. And he says in verse 25, in my land. So this land belongs to God. It doesn't belong to the Arabs. It doesn't belong to Russians. It doesn't belong to the United States. It doesn't belong to any other people. It really belongs to God. This is God's land. But he has given it to the Jewish people by a title deed, and he expects them to be the stewards of this land. So this land is given to Israel to take care of it, to be the stewards of it. But the bottom line is, the technicality of it is, ladies and gentlemen, is that the land of Israel belongs to God. Don't mess with it. We have a very interesting subject we need to talk about today. It's really amazing to me, all this talk over there in the Middle East, and it's been like a tug of war. I mean, it's like a ping pong game, back and forth. And for the most part, the Arabs, especially the PLO, as they call themselves, the Palestinian Liberation Organization, now basically the Palestinian Authority, they kind of transformed into that when they welcomed Arafat and gave them governmental control over the West Bank, portions of the West Bank and the Gaza, which was, again, a olive leaf the Israeli government gave to the so-called Palestinians. But that didn't help. Doesn't help. They don't want just that. They want the whole land of Israel. And they want to push the Jews into the Mediterranean Sea. That's always been their plan. It's in their bylaws, their constitution, is to eradicate the Jews. It's no secret. I mean, if you talk to the news media today, you would never know it. But the fact of the matter is, they're always talking about that land, the promised land that I mentioned yesterday, that was promised to the Jews. They're saying, no, that's our land. I mean, that's our land. And so that's what we need to look at, because this problem that they have been dealing with all these years is not a new problem. It's actually an old problem been resurrected by the descendants of people that can be linked all the way back to the days of the Book of Judges. Yes, I know the Palestinians, they claim that this is their land, and they claim that they've been there forever practically, but this is not true at all. I mentioned many times that the so-called Palestinians are actually descendants of Syria, Lebanon. They're Ishmaelites, they're Arabs, they came from Egypt, from all these places. Their countries of origin are using them as pawns in order to create all this political problem in the Middle East. But it is true that the age-old problem that they're having, where they are claiming, the Arabs are claiming and have claimed, that this is their land, that this big battle they're going over is nothing new. It's the same old battle that has been going on for well over 1,000 years and can be traced all the way back here to the Book of Judges and even beyond that. So that's why I need to draw our attention here today on Judges chapter 11. And because in Judges chapter 11 we have an account of the Israelites dealing with the same problem, where the Arabs, in particular here, the Ammonites, which would be the Jordanians today, the Ammonites, the Moabites, and the other groups as well, which I'm going to be reading about, they all claim this is my land and you have no right to take it. In fact, we're going to read about one fella, King Sihon. He decided not only to refuse the land to the Jews or even for them to pass through their land in order to get to back where they were going to go, and he just started to fight with them over it. Now, Judges chapter 11, then Jephthah went with the elders of Gilead, and the people made him head and captain over them. And Jephthah uttered all his words before the Lord in Mizpah. So Jephthah became a judge over the people of Israelites. And Jephthah sent messengers unto the king of the children of Ammon, saying, "What hast thou to do with me, that thou art come against me to fight in my land?" Now Jephthah is declaring, without a doubt, that the land that he's on and the Israelites on belong to the Jews. It's very emphatic. He says that thou art come against me to fight in my land. So Jephthah now is disputing with these Arabs, the Ammonites in particular right here, and is telling them, look, you know, you're trespassing. You're occupying my land. And really, the reality is that it's God's land, and God gave it to the Jews, and it belongs now to the Jews by stewardship. So with that in mind, we consider and continue with that thought. And the king of the children of Ammon answered unto the messengers of Jephthah, "Because Israel took away my land when they came up out of Egypt from Arnon even unto Jabbok and unto Jordan. Now therefore restore those lands again peaceably." So you see, now Ammon says the Jews stole it from him. Now isn't that the same thing we hear today? Hamas saying the Jews stole the land from them. The Palestinians saying the Jews stole the land. I mean, even if you would talk to the Jordanians, which actually a large part of their population are would be classified as quote-unquote Palestinians, and if you would talk to the Egyptians, if you talk to the Lebanese, especially Syria, talk to them, and they'll say, yeah, that land where the Jews are on, that's our land. That's our land, not the Jews. The Jews have no right to that land, never did. That's what they would say. So you see, the problem is not a new problem. It goes all the way back to the Bible days. So in Judges chapter 11, verse 14, the Bible continues. And by the way, this is not just a historical book. No, this is an inspired book, inspired by God himself. He wrote this book, used the fingers of the prophets. But this is oracle of God here. It's not just, you know, we're not just talking about documents here. We're talking about the Holy Scriptures that are indisputable, infallible, inerrant, inspired. And ladies and gentlemen, that's the basis of truth. So they can argue all they want, and they can come up with anything they want, but they cannot dispute the Word of God. They'll never win. All right, because God set the record straight. And this is the title deed right here. This is part of the title deed. This is a continuation of the title deed given back there in Genesis 12 to Abraham and his seed. But Jephthah is rightly claiming this land that God gave. Now, there was a process of that possession where God gives it to them, kicks out these foreigners, really, that had no right to the land to begin with, but he kicks them out and depossesses those Arabs and gives that land to Israel, which God had already always intended for them to have. So with this, we continue, and Jephthah sent messages again unto the king of the children of Ammon and said unto him, "Thus saith Jephthah, Israel took not away the land of Moab, nor the land of the children of Ammon." And now he's going to explain what really happened. "But when Israel came up from Egypt and walked through the wilderness unto the Red Sea and came to Kadesh, then Israel sent messengers unto the king of Edom, saying, 'Let me, I pray thee, pass through thy land.' But the king of Edom would not hearken thereto. And in like manner they sent unto the king of Moab, but he would not consent. and Israel abode in Kadesh. So the record is that they needed to go through the land of the Edomites and the land of the Moabites, the land of the Ammonites, in order to get to where God wanted them to go, and they would not allow the Jews to pass through. That wasn't very hospitable on their part, right? So then they went along through the wilderness and encompassed the land of Edom and the land of Moab, and came to the east side of the land of Moab and pitched on the other side of Arnon, but came not within the border of Moab, for Arnon was the border of Moab. And Israel sent messengers unto Sihon, king of the Amorites, and same thing happens here with Sihon, the king of Heshbon. And Israel said unto him, let us pass, we pray thee, through thy land into my place. But Sihon trusted not Israel to pass through his coast. But Sihon gathered all his people together and pitched in Jahaz. And guess what he did? And fought against Israel. Nice guy, right? I mean, is that how you're supposed to treat your neighbors anyway? So the Bible says, and the Lord God of Israel delivered Sihon and all his people into the land of Israel. You see what happened? They lost their so-called, quote-unquote, land in a war. God gave that land to the Israelites and said, you now have that land. That land belongs to you. So if you want to talk it from a military point of view, they won that land fair and square. If all the nations of the world, just look at the history of America, look at the history of the European history, look at all the histories of all the nations of the world, and they got their lands through conquering other lands. That's just the way it works. But regardless of the fact that they won it fair and square, God gave it to Israel. That's the point I'm making right here. This is Jehovah God. Yes, indeed. So verse 22 says, and they possess all the coasts of the Amorites, from Arnon even unto Jabbok, and from the wilderness even unto Jordan. So now the Lord God of Israel hath dispossessed the Amorites from before his people Israel, and shouldest thou possess it? Well, Jephthah is simply saying, look, God gave it to us, and now you're going to come back and claim it? No. And he goes on to say, wilt not thou possess that which Chemosh, thy God, giveth thee to possess? So whomsoever the Lord our God shall drive out from before us, them will we possess. And now art thou anything better than Balak, the son of Zippor, king of Moab? Did he ever strive against Israel? Or did he ever fight against them? While Israel dwelt in Heshbon and her towns, and in Aurora and her towns, and in all the cities that be along by the coast of Arnon, 300 years. So they were there for 300 years. And he says, why therefore did ye not recover them within that time? I try not to mention it too many times, but we do need your help in order to keep this broadcast on the air in your area. And no, I'm not going to be begging you. I know some broadcasts, they practically bribe you, they beg you. I mean, and I understand, they get desperate. Somebody has to pay the bills. Somebody has to keep this broadcast on the air. Would you like to help us? I'm not going to beg you. I try not to mention it too much. We need your help. Without your support, we won't be able to continue this broadcast on your station. So I guess it all depends on how important this is to you. And there's other good broadcasts. They need to be supported as well. But I know you can't support everybody. But if God's put this broadcast on your heart and you see the importance of it, then go the extra mile, help us, and we would really appreciate it. Introduce us to your church. Bring it before the pastor. And ask him if the church would pray about taking on the Hope Israel Baptist Broadcast as a monthly support, mission support. Some of these groups don't believe Israel needs to be born again. They don't believe Jews need to be saved. They're teaching heresy, teaching that the Jews have their own covenant, their own spiritual covenant, and they don't need to be born again. Now, ladies and gentlemen, this is one of the greatest heresies of our day. So Jewish people need to get saved. They need to get born again like anybody else. And Nicodemus, who was a very important person in Israel that day in the Bible days, New Testament era, rather. He needed to be born again. Jesus told him, verily, verily, except a man be born again, he cannot enter the kingdom of God. I mean, so if he needed to get born again, he was no doubt a member of the Sanhedrin. Nicodemus needed to get born again. So every Jewish person needs to get born again. Everybody needs to get born again. As I've stated many times, this land over there in Israel that was called by the Romans Palestine, they called it Palestine on purpose in order to rob the Jews from identity with that land. But biblically speaking, that land, its name, you want to know what the name of that land is over there? It's called Israel. This dispute, this debate, this war over who that land belongs to is indisputable. And I've given an example that the fight over or who actually owns that land by title deed, God gave the ownership, really, he owns the land, but he's given it to the Jews by title deed for one purpose, that is to take care of that land. They are the stewards of that land. You might say that the God still, his name is on the title, and nobody's going to take it away from him. But he's put Israel on the title deed. That's the best way I can explain it. You know, it's just like if you buy a house and you put your wife's name on the title, and put, and if you're afraid someone's going to steal it from you, then you put your son's name on the title. So they got to go through several people before you can lose that land. So that's what God did. God's name is on the title forever. I mean, and so no matter how hard you try to expel is the Jews from that land, you got to expel God from that land because that's his land. He owns it. I mean, he owns the whole world, right? He owns everything. You don't have any right to it yourself. And if he allows you to and take care of it, well, you ought to be grateful, right? So, but we know that according to Nehemiah chapter 2, like in the days of Jephthah, where the Ammonites and the Moabites and king of Sihon and Eshbonites, they all disputed the land. Well, now we turn some years later and we go to the book of Nehemiah and we got the same problem again. We got a bunch of people, for example, Sanballat the Horonite and Tobiah the Ammonite. So here's another Ammonite disputing this land. And Geshem the Arabian, right? So we got the Horonite, the Ammonite, and the Arabian. Three guys who represent these other countries are saying, hey, you know, we want to have a part in this thing. Now, Nehemiah simply told them this. He said, quote, ye have no portion, nor right, nor memorial in Jerusalem. Ah, there you go. It's as settled as you can get. So, no, we have no right to split Jerusalem down the middle. It's not east and west. No, all of that city belongs to the Israelites. All of that land belongs to the Hebrews. All of that land belongs to the Jews. By the way, they're all synonymous, those three terms, Jews, Israelites, Hebrews. All right? Synonymous. It belongs to them. Nobody has the right to divide that land, to have a part in it, or anything like that. That's pretty clear, isn't it? Ye have no portion, nor right, nor memorial in Jerusalem. So may I say that to as nice as I can without being unloving, and I'm trying to be as loving as I can about this, because there is a solution for the so-called Palestinians. There's been a solution for them a long time ago. All they need to do is go back to where they came from. That is Jordan. That's where their home is, most of them. That's where their descendants are. So go back to Jordan. But see, Jordan doesn't want them. See, that's the problem. They know, the Jordanians know, that the Palestinians belong back in Jordan. Most of them do. But may I reiterate, ye, Hamas, the Arabs in the West Bank, ye have no portion, nor right, nor memorial in Jerusalem. Period. And that's according to the Word of God, the Holy Scriptures, God's holy word. Thank you.
0: 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If it has, please contact us and let us know you're listening. 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As a token of our love and appreciation, we would like to give you a beautifully bound Hebrew-English New Covenant referred to as the New Testament. This Prophecy Edition Bible will be a great addition to your library, and it will help you understand why those who believe in Yeshua HaMashiach, the Lord Jesus Christ, have always loved, supported, and prayed for Israel. 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

love. 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Me tisi can be a me side check or bra me get it if you come in for beats or some top blocks. Insist I can't make that to iron rods. 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Baby,

0: Hello, this is Andy Sennett, Hilversum, the Netherlands. 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
3: Good evening and Shavua Tov. This is Nomi Segal with a look at some of the stories we covered this week. On our program, the second phase of the Trump plan for Gaza. Israel-EU cooperation despite political tensions. In the run-up to the Knesset election, Likud lawmakers are miffed by restrictions on slots they can seek. A new political party in the making. A study finds Israelis are emigrating at record. And a temporary order bars implementation of the National Security Minister's campaign to place crocodiles around a prison. Let's begin. Despite the announcement by U.S. President Donald Trump that Hamas has accepted an agreement calling for it to disarm and the Board of Peace's release of a roadmap for the next phase in the Gaza plan, many question marks remain. Reporter Mark Weiss discussed them with Professor Gadi Chitman from Ariel University.
4: We are talking with Professor Gadi Chitman, Chair of the Middle East and Political Science Department at Ariel University. So many people were surprised by President Trump's weekend announcement that Hamas has agreed to disarm. And I'm guessing that most people in Israel do not believe that Hamas will lay down their weapons. What exactly did they commit to? And why would they agree to disarm at this juncture?
5: They can commit to talk with the West, particularly with President Trump, but they cannot commit on giving their arms, because the essence of the Palestinian resistance is maintaining the armed struggle against Israel until Israel, or Palestine as they call it, will be free and the Zionist entity will be vanished in the air. Therefore, if I may suggest to the Israelis as well as to the Americans, it's not so important what President Trump said. It's much more important to look on the ground to see what's going on, and the deeds speak for itself. For example, since the ceasefire within the Gaza Strip, we are now more than half a 6 months, we don't see any new political power that can challenge Hamas dominance in the territory, which is 43% of the territory of Gaza. So the fact that Israel maintains 57% on the one end and Hamas has 43% on the other end, that's a situation on the ground. Hamas is trying all the time to rehabilitate its facilities, its military facilities, to the next round. And in such a case, from my opinion, it's only a matter of time until the next round is here.
4: So if Hamas has agreed to something in theory that is, as you say, against their very raison d'etre, against their very essence, how do you think this will play out? Is this a trick? Is this a ruse from Hamas and they're not serious?
5: If you go back to October 2023, and you make a comparative analysis between Hamas statements and Trump's statements, you see more tricks than reality. If you recall, President Trump said to us that the Gaza Strip is going to be the new Riviera in the Middle East. What happened since this statement? Basically nothing. We heard Hamas keep saying all the time that they are really ready to talk with the Israelis. Now, if you go back to 1987 and you check Hamas' probability to change basically or fundamentally for its ideology, You can't find it. You can't find from time to time some pragmatic statements in order to remove potential threats on the movement and to enable its leaders to rehabilitate their political strengths and their political and military power until they feel they are ready to resist against to the Israelis. It happened before, in 1993, after the Oslo Agreement, which Hamas opposed it. It happened in 1996, when Chairman Arafat declared on Palestinian elections, and Hamas decided to participate, despite the fact that they were against the Oslo Accord, because they knew that if they won't be part of the elections, they may be vanished politically. It happened in 2005, during the disengagement, when they were ready to hold the fires until the Israeli side will complete its unilateral withdrawal from Gaza. And since 2007, it happened in 2008, 2020, 12, 2014, 2021, until October 23. So for me, as a Palestinian expert, if I may say, there is no surprise by stating that we are ready to give our weapons. Let me see the real pictures, the real photos from inside the Gaza Strip, and not AI photos, to believe that this is really happening.
4: So how should Israel respond? Presumably there will be international pressure led by the Americans in the coming weeks for the IDF to start redeploying.
5: From intelligence point of view, we have to keep to maintain and collect information. And any potential terror threat that might danger the inhabitants of Israel, the borders of Israel, the territory of Israel, must be thwarted immediately. This intelligence should be delivered immediately to the West, particularly to the Americans. And if we want to move forward to the next stage of the Trump program or project to rehabilitate Gaza, we want to see the facts on the ground. We can't take words on the air as guarantee, while on the ground we see something different, which is different, completely different.
4: Okay, another important development also occurred over the weekend. Were you surprised that the massive U.S. attack on Iran didn't actually happen?
5: Depends who you ask.
4: I'm asking you.
5: If you call Donald Trump in the morning, he's escalating the situation. By noon, he tries to calm everyone and say we are on our way to any sort of deal with the Iranians. Someone told me a few days ago, Trump did Trump. It's really very challenging to predict what Trump wants to do. But if I may say, from April, when Iran and U.S. Decided on the ceasefire, up to early August, we can say that we are in a situation that we are living from round to round, from one military round to another conflict and so forth. It's like what we saw for many, many years between Israel and Hamas, and this is exactly what we see now between Iran and the U.S., and it's happening because Iran cannot win U.S., militarily speaking, not diplomatically or politically, and Donald Trump can win the Iranians, but he doesn't really want to pay the price that he has to pay if he wants a comprehensive and total victory. Therefore, we are in a situation of ongoing or a vice versa round once in a while, and unfortunately, Israel, without being involved in this situation, is indeed involved, because if Donald Trump decides to escalate and to attack, it immediately influences the home front within Israel, starting from Ben Gurion Airport, summer camps, and so forth. And if he doesn't, the, of course, the influence is in the opposite way.
4: But surely this pattern, though, of constant American threats and constant stepping down at the last minute is actually dangerous strategically for this region. It emboldens the regime in Iran. It undermines U.S. deterrence and undermines U.S. credibility.
5: Absolutely agree with you. Every word I sign, every word, if you go back to if you go back, you and your, our listeners are going back to what we call international relations theory and definitions. We don't familiar with such a behavior of the U.S. president, let's say, from the 20th century onward. All you said, completely agree. The problem is that we have to keep live here from day to day and to calculate our programs not only to the short range, because nobody knows. You can go to London or Paris or Frankfurt, and you may be stuck there and you don't know for how long. Complicated. Agree.
3: Professor Gadi Chitman from Ariel University. The European Union Ambassador to Israel, Michael Mann, says cooperation exists between the European Union and Israel despite political tensions. He spoke to reporter David Zaev.
6: We're on the line to the European Union, EU, Ambassador to Israel, Michael Mann. Ambassador, thank you so much for joining us today. We want to talk about something we don't talk about enough, one would argue, I'm sure you would, that there is cooperation. There are projects which take place between involving the European Union and Israel. We hear so much about the diplomatic problems at the top, whether it be sanctions, whether it be individual countries within the European Union. I just want to ask you a question before we get into the depth of these projects and the cooperation that do exist. And that is, do the sanctions or the various other criticism that there is at the top diplomatically have an impact sometimes, get in the way, make your job a little more difficult?
7: Well, yes. I mean, let's just say, as you said at the beginning of your introduction, there is an awful lot of cooperation between the European Union and its member countries and Israel. I'm thinking here, you know, in trade, in science, in research, in education, and so forth. But obviously, we do not always see completely eye to eye with Israel on issues like the Israeli-Palestinian conflict. And so, you know, there has been a political reaction in Europe, as you've already mentioned, that there are some potential measures on the table, and some countries are taking a rather hard line against Israel. So that clearly makes my life more complicated, but arguably also more fascinating, because I have to confront and discuss with my counterparts in the Israeli ministries. We don't always agree, but we always have a very good way of working.
6: I've heard from a number of ambassadors that, though of course they don't work for Israel's foreign ministry, but that sometimes they feel themselves almost as messengers of what really goes on in Israel when they report back to their people in their own country when they return home, or when those people from their country come to visit in Israel. Do you find yourself doing that, whether it be the charges of apartheid or whatever else that are made against Israel? Do you ever feel yourself having to defend Israel, if I may ask it that way?
7: Well, I mean, my job as the EU's representative here is actually basically, as well as reaching out to Israel and to try and get to know Israeli people and different parts of Israeli society, is actually to be the EU's eyes and ears on the ground. So, I mean, we send numerous cables reports back to Brussels every week on various aspects of Israeli political life, politics, economics, you name it. I mean, we are sort of an information service for our headquarters. And of course, when people come out from headquarters, our leading politicians or our chief officials, my job is also to brief them. So I think, you know, I have to explain what is going on here. And, you know, obviously distance makes things more difficult. So I think it would be fair to say there's a certain amount of misunderstanding on both sides, misunderstanding in Israel about why people in Europe feel a little bit concerned about the situation at the moment, and also misunderstandings in Europe about what really is happening in Israel. I mean, Israel is such a diverse society with people from all parts of life and different religions, different political views, different religious backgrounds. So, you know, my job is to try and explain what it's really like, which is, you know, a challenge because it's such a diverse country.
6: Perhaps that's a perfect segue to get into some of these projects, because perhaps the projects which take place, European Union sponsored or whatever the exact framework would be, that take place in Israel, or perhaps Israelis going to Europe, perhaps these in fact show what Israelis are all about, or give the opportunity for each side to get to know the other better.
7: Absolutely. I mean, if you look at the Horizon program, which is our the name that we give to our research and innovation program, where we basically provide financial support to leading scientists, innovators, academics. The cooperation between Israel and Europe on that is absolutely sensational, really. I mean, the history of it has been extremely successful, whether it be high tech or medical research or whatever else it may be. Clearly, there have also been knock-on effects on that cooperation because of recent political developments. Mm. But certainly, you know, we look to Israel for cutting-edge research, and I think Israel also gains from European researchers from their cutting-edge research as well.
8: I don't mean to interrupt, but I'll let you continue, but how have political developments affected this?
7: Well, I mean, the European Union, you know, Israel is a fully integrated part of the Horizon program, has been for pretty much 30 years now, and we both sides have benefited very much from each other's innovation, expertise, research, and academic excellence. But there have been recent signs of certain difficulties with universities and research institutes in Europe being a bit less keen to cooperate with Israeli researchers, which is a great pity. It's not the policy of the European Union that should be the case, and we make the case that research cooperation is something from which we can both benefit.
8: Okay, so go on with what you were saying. I didn't want to interrupt more about that project or other projects in which the two sides get to know each other better.
7: Well, I mean, the other obvious one is that Israel is a member of Erasmus Plus, which is this academic exchange program. So, you know, students and academics from Israel have benefited from time spent at European higher education institutions, universities, and so forth, and vice versa. You get a lot of European students coming to Israel as well. So that's I think it's an important thing, because one of the things I wanted to underline is that, you know, whatever the politics may be, the historic and kind of personal people-to-people links between Israel and European countries are so deep and so, you know, deep-rooted and so long-lasting. So, you know, when you have students and young people doing exchanges in each other's country, it's a great way of getting to know how a country really is, and that's something that we really value very much in the European Union. Israel has been a successful partner in that as well.
8: You mentioned the universities. I wonder, and Foreign Minister Gideon Saar, who you know well, of course, has talked about the fact that there are certainly friendly countries in the European Union in terms of how they relate to Israel, but he's also used the term hostile, that's his word, to describe others. I wonder if you have problems from certain countries getting people involved in these projects. Sometimes it's not the people, sometimes it's the government. How does that interaction work if you have those sorts of problems? Because in individual European countries, there are those perhaps hostile relations with Israel.
7: Yeah, I mean, politically, from government to government, certainly some countries are obviously much more friendly towards Israel than other ones in the European Union. But I think, you know, we shouldn't confuse the sort of high politics with the day-to-day business of academic cooperation. So, you know, unfortunately, as I mentioned before, there have been certain universities and certain research organizations and consortia who have taken a bit more of a cautious view on cooperating with Israeli researchers, but it is not the European Union's policy that should be so. We still greatly believe that we can benefit from each other's expertise. And so, you know, the program continues. Israel remains an important part of the program, both Erasmus and Horizon. Mm-hmm. And, you know, it's really about academic freedom. If researchers or universities don't want to cooperate with a particular partner, that's their free choice. It's not something that we interfere in anyway. But the argument that I would make is that, you know, academia and research should sort of be able, hopefully, to rise above sort of the big political differences that we see sometimes.
8: To sum up our conversation, I think we can say that those of us in the diplomatic world, you as a diplomat, those of us like myself who have covered the diplomatic scene, often like to say, it's the people who will really determine our future, as opposed to, you should excuse me, the politicians up the top. Perhaps, you know, the people can save us at the end of the day.
7: Well, you know, politicians run the place, but the people choose the politicians. And, you know, as I said, you're quite right.
8: So they're to blame for choosing the politicians, but...
7: Beg your pardon, sorry?
8: So I'm saying, so they're to blame for choosing the politicians, the people themselves, but even...
7: Well, you know, one should never... As a diplomat, I'm, of course, not allowed to say such things. I should never blame anybody for anything. They've taken their choices, but... you know, at the end of the day, people to people contact is what really makes relations. So, you know, we're in a difficult stage at the moment in the political relationship. We hope we can find a way out of that. And the, you know, as you say, the fact that people have deep roots in Europe and people from Europe spend a lot of time here can hopefully help to overcome some of the misunderstandings that there are.
8: Well, I appreciate very much the time that you've given us here today. The European Union Ambassador to Israel, Michael Mann. Ambassador Mann, thank you so much for your time.
7: Thanks very much, David.
3: EU Ambassador to Israel, Michael Mann. Turning to the upcoming Knesset elections. In a blow to incumbent Likud Knesset members, the party's court ruled that current MKs cannot run in the upcoming Likud primary for one of the slots reserved for district candidates. They can only run in slots for which the national Likud electorate will take part. The party primary is slated for later this month. Saving district seats for non-MKs is intended to give the latter a better chance of succeeding. But Prime Minister Benjamin Netanyahu had sought to allow incumbents to run for the district positions to compensate them for approving Netanyahu's request to personally appoint several candidates on the party list himself, reducing the current MK's chances of being included in a realistic position for the Knesset elections scheduled for October 27th. Reporter David Zaev heard more from Mordechai Taub, a member of the Likud and member of the party's Central Committee, for 30 years.
9: In district seats, there were generally 10 districts. Only new people could run. Former members of Knesset and current members of Knesset were not allowed to run. And the following election, all of those who were elected in district seats had to run nationally.
8: Mm-hmm.
9: And only a small number would join the Knesset in the following election, because while to attain a district seat, someone needed approximately 1,500 seats.
8: 1,500 votes or what?
9: Right. Mm-hmm. 1,500 votes in their local election, they would need something like 19 or 20,000 in the general election.
8: Mm-hmm.
9: And this was a process that every election, a few of the locals would enter.
8: Let me just elaborate on a point here. The point is also that these specific spots on the Likud list that is formulated for the Knesset election, the district spots are scattered. In other words, not that many will, the Likud has been doing well in polls. I mean, it's pretty much the way it was in the outgoing Knesset, but it still limits how many people from the district will get in, correct?
9: Exactly. In most cases, many of those who got elected in district seats never got into the Knesset, presumably could have didn't reach that number. In this past election, they all did.
8: Mm, okay.
9: And you got to the point that with the Norwegian law, that a minister could resign from the Knesset, serve as a minister, the next person on the list would come into the Knesset.
8: Right.
9: And if he ever resigned as being a minister, he was allowed to take back his Knesset seat. With the Norwegian law, we have approximately 40 incumbents. On a practical level, on a good day today, most will not get reelected.
8: Well, first of all, to make the point clear, if a minister could take back his Knesset seat, then again, that other person who was at the bottom of the list would drop out and would no longer be
9: exactly.
8: A Knesset member. What do you mean by the number of incumbents? 40?
9: Right. If you count up all the current members of Knesset and these ministers
8: that
9: are not serving in the Knesset.
8: How many Likud members of the Knesset are there now in the outgoing Knesset?
9: There were 32, plus Norwegians were allowed to be up to 10, a third.
8: It's funny that you call it Norwegians, because I'm wondering, we could speak to the Norwegian embassy, is there really a law like that in Norway? But forget that. The point is, okay, so I get your point. That's how you get to the number of incumbents of around 40, or around 40. Okay. So now the court, the Likud court, has ruled that they can't do that. You can't change that system.
9: Change it.
8: Someone who's already a Knesset member You can't change that. They cannot run in a district slot in the primary.
9: The prime minister wanted to change that because he was giving that as compensation. He wanted to pick a lot of what they call Syrianim, that he would pick.
8: He wanted to align certain spots on the list. What was it, eight out of the first?
9: Eight out of the 30,
8: okay, would be
9: and in return,
8: would not be people voted in the primary, but chosen by Prime Minister Netanyahu, the head, the chairman of the Likud party. And because these people who are existing incumbent Knesset members might lose out and not get a seat because of those extra eight people coming on, because the Prime Minister is choosing extra people, so he wanted to compensate them by saying, no, but we'll get you into a district somehow, so that somehow you will wind up in the next Knesset. But now the court's saying you can't play that game. So what's going to happen?
9: So what you're likely going to have is going to be another court case challenging some of what the prime minister did.
8: Not challenging this court decision, but challenging the fact that Netanyahu is taking eight seats for himself, in other words, for his own people,
9: right,
8: to appoint. Not people elected in necessarily in the primary. Not elected in the primary. Uh-huh. When is the primary supposed to be? Is it going to happen?
9: It's going to be on the 17th of this month.
8: Uh-huh.
9: Just under 2 weeks from now.
8: Right. Well, where are we today? Today's August 4th, right?
9: The 4th.
8: Right, okay. Yeah, okay.
9: Now, to cancel the primaries in the Likud is to close down the party, because the party is based on the democratic contribution of the entire party. It's a party that has events all the time, and people participate. People go to each other's bar mitzvahs and weddings. The party's culture is based on people running and having to run all the time. And some candidates say it's very hard for them.
8: Mm-hmm.
9: They need to run for 4 years. Most parties in Israel are based on there being a chairman, and the chairman picks the list. So while the members of Knesset of those parties may not like that, being dependent on that individual, and they're not running around for 4 years looking for every vote,
8: right,
9: among voters.
8: Although, I mean, there are those which do. For example, the Democrats, which is a new merger, I'm not sure that's the right word, whatever, of the Labor Party and Meretz, they just had a primary. So
9: yeah,
8: it does happen. But I hear your point. The reason I ask if the primary will take place, I mean, you probably know why I'm asking that question, because with the Iran situation, the security situation still amid our life here in Israel, the question was raised, and perhaps Netanyahu himself was raising the possibility that if there's limited access, that people have to stay home or can't get to the ballot boxes, he would just call off the primary.
9: It can't happen. It's an absolutely cannot happen. It would destroy the chances of the Likud getting any reasonable level of support.
8: Mm-hmm.
9: Every party has its culture. There are members of Knesset that, when I speak to them, they're running from event to event.
8: Mm-hmm, as you said.
9: Some of them it's very hard. Some of them are used to it. On the one hand, they like it. They like hearing from people. On the other hand, it's a very difficult obligation. But it's part of what they have to do.
8: Mm-hmm.
9: To get reelected.
8: Mordechai Taub, okay, a member of the Likud and 30-year member of the Likud Central Committee, a longtime political analyst in the process as well. Mordechai, thank you very much for your time.
9: David, my pleasure.
3: Likud member Mordechai Taub. Turning to new parties emerging ahead of the election. On the heels of the formation a few years ago of a movement called the Fourth Quarter, a new political party is springing up in the spirit of that movement. Reporter David Ze'ev spoke with Dr. Yoav Heller, chairman of the party in the making.
8: We're on the line to Dr. Yoav Heller. He is the chairman of a new party that's still in the midst of getting formed in the spirit of the Fourth Quarter. It would be, again, when you have that official name, you'll call it perhaps something else, but that is really what you're calling yourself. So first of all, let's tell our listeners, Yoav, what is the Fourth Quarter Movement?
10: Fourth Quarter is a movement that was established 4 years ago. I think the name, it's not an accounting firm nor a basketball game.
8: Right.
10: It's based on a quote by David Ben-Gurion in 1948 that Ben-Gurion was asked, what are you worried about, Prime Minister? And think about his situation. There's an invasion from the Arab countries. He needs to establish a state. And what this great man said, I'm worried about the days that Israel will be in its 70s. And a new generation will come about, a generation that did not know the Holocaust survivors, nor the pioneers. And I worry that that generation will dwell on the stories of the past rather than writing the story of the future. And we established this movement before Israel was 75. And we saw history, talking about Tisha B'Av also. And we know there was twice Jewish sovereignty in our history, once in the times of King Solomon and once in the Hasmonean time. And

0: reforms and create broad consensus about them. So we are a civic movement, and there is a civic movement still with tens of thousands of members. And lately, we decided also to form a party in the spirit of the fourth quarter, which is an all-Israeli spirit, which is diverse, which provides a plan for big reforms in Israel, and see and test the water of politics.
1: Okay, so you speak in very large, ambitious terms. Okay, so first of all, we are in our upper 70s here in Israel. Obviously, in 2028, that will be 80 years. So we're still in our upper 70s. You mentioned the reference of Ben-Gurion to our years in our 70s. And also, tomorrow night is Tisha B'Av, which you referenced, and which is a day on which many people even fast, and it's considered the most tragic day on the Jewish calendar. So all of this is fitting into place. But tell me, what would you do with a party? Like, give more specifics, if you will, yes, of how you would stand out.
0: So first of all, there's a wave in Israel. It's not big enough, but it is a wave of 11 mandates to 14 mandates that we see in polls. I think that's consensus by now, of voters who don't have a political home. These voters are saying, enough with the polarization, enough with can Bibi, no Bibi.
1: Well, Bibi meaning Netanyahu, that's your only ideology as to whether you want Netanyahu or not as prime minister. Uh-huh.
0: Yes,
1: okay.
0: No, it's an international phenomenon.
1: You're not the only party saying, you know, that we should not be doing that. But okay, go on. Mm-hmm.
0: Yes, our uniqueness. By the way, we are, at the end of the day, we want to be a part of a group of parties that are a home for these voters. But what is unique about us?
1: Yeah.
0: And that maybe correlates with the campaign that we're doing right now. There's a conception in Israeli politics, and the conception is that only by defeating one camp or another, you can actually create these big reforms in the judicial reform, in education, in service. Only by taking apart the Israeli society you could do that. And we created a movement that came from the field, from the shetach.
1: Mm-hmm.
0: We are not politicians. We did not come from politics. We came from Am Yisrael. And we wrote in these 4 years in huge, massive processes with thousands and tens of thousands of Israel, a judicial reform written by right, center, and left, what we call a new Israeli contract regarding service that was written by many, including Haredim, educational reform, and all of this is what we call participatory democracy. So we come with this, with a new spirit of politics, to break the conception. And the conception is that you either can be in old politics, meaning yes Bibi, no Bibi, or that you can package yourself as something new, but rather you're not new. You were here a part of the conception. So we think, we ask the Israeli public, don't you want one new player? Because at the end of the day, these elections, the results, you're going to vote and get something similar. It's going to be probably a gridlock. It's going to be probably, at best case scenario, a narrow government based on non-Zionist forces. And let's say the truth, there's a good chance we'll go into another round of elections. So it's about time to break that conception, because I think we're endangering our future here.
1: So when you yourself, Yoav, acknowledge the fact that, you know, as of now, you're not even officially a party and you would be small and you would join forces with others, you said, do you mean that after the election or perhaps for the election to actually go together with other parties? You know, various parties do that. They join forces for election day, that you form a name that would amalgamate a few different parties. Is that what you're talking about? Which way?
0: Yes. The second part. Not in all cost.
1: Mm-hmm.
0: But we tell Israelis, and by the way, we have by now already, we're a month and a half in this game, and we have the biggest field operation that any party has. We don't have the name recognition as others. But if we can create a combination of, first of all, new players, new movements that came into politics, and maybe then to gather up with other existing politicians that do not belong to one of the blocs, then we could do here something interesting that actually can bring historical change. It could be before the elections, it could be after, because maybe, and we're going to test the water, mm-hmm, maybe there's a big chance here that what we call the Alliance of the Newcomers will actually create an

0: appetite for Israelis, that one party will bring a total new spirit, ideas, and momentum into politics. And I'll tell you something interesting. We did not go to politics based on a decision by me. We had a vote. We said to the activists, this belongs to you, it doesn't belong to an individual. In the vote participated 12,000 members. 69% voted, let's establish a party in the spirit of the fourth quarter, and 31% voted against. And the party is totally separated from the movement, but this movement is a big movement and is working. The mission of the movement is to lower polarization, for different Israelis to meet, to write policy papers that are written participatory democracy between different people. And now we want to bring these ideas, these policies, and the spirit into Israel politics. It's about time we renew ourselves.
1: Okay. Yoav Heller is chairman of the party in the spirit of the fourth quarter, or whatever the official title will be when the time comes. Yoav, thank you very much for your time.
0: Thank you, David.
2: Dr. Yoav Heller. In other news, Israelis continue to move abroad in record numbers, with about 90,000 Israelis leaving the country for at least 3 months in 2025. This according to a new Tel Aviv University study. The study's authors point to security and political tensions as factors in the elevated level of emigration since 2023, and warn that continuation of the trend could endanger Israel's society, security, and economy. We heard more from Professor Itai Ater, a professor of economics at Tel Aviv University and lead author of the report. We are speaking with Professor Itai Ater, a professor of economics at Tel Aviv University and one of the researchers who conducted a study on emigration from Israel, which is continuing at record numbers. Thank you for joining us, and tell us about the findings of this research.
3: Hi. So we conducted the research together with Professor Itai Bergman and Doron Zamir, and we looked at the numbers of Israelis leaving. We started from 2009 and now have published data on 2025. And what we see is that starting in 2023, big jump in the number of Israelis who choose to leave Israel. It's a 50% spike or jump starting in 2023, and starting in 2023 and 24 and 25, the number are record high. And what we published today is that about in every year, 90,000 Israelis have chosen to move out of Israel for at least 3 months. So I must stress, some of them will come back, but we see a jump from a regular year of 60,000 to 90,000 Israelis who choose to move outside of Israel.
2: And, of course, this pivot is coming, as you noted, in 2023, which can be attributed to a number of factors which continue through to this day.
3: Yes, you're right. And in fact, we see that the spike in 2023 happened before October 7th. So October 7th definitely contributed to this jump or spike, but it's not the only factor. And what we are thinking, or we know, that one factor is what happened, what we call the judicial overhaul, or the attempt of the government to weaken the democratic institution. That is one big factor. Then, of course, October 7th, the war, and the fact that a big part of the Israeli society served, paid taxes, and so on, and some big part of the Israeli society does not, but also something that added to the decision of helped Israelis perhaps to think that Israel is no longer their home, and also some factor of cost of living, which is also a factor that is important for many Israelis, especially young people who look at the future and think whether Israel is the right place for them. And the numbers are record high, and this is very disturbing. This, as an economist, we look at the numbers, and every year 90,000 Israelis leave. And if we look deeper at the numbers and try to see who lived, many young people, physicians, engineers, academics, this is the best of the Israeli society. And this is a big concern, and this is why we're like trying to raise a big flag, red flag. We cannot afford this trend to continue. This is a huge potential threat to the Israeli society, to the economy, to the strength of the Israeli economy and the society and security. And this is the main reason that we're putting down or publishing these numbers, that we should be aware that this is a threat to the future of Israel if this trend continues.
2: Because these are a segment of the population that are also drivers of the economy and society and which and the resilience, ultimately, of the population.
3: Definitely, definitely. We are thinking about the tech, the startup nation, or think about the health system. They all depend on the human capital, on the brains of the Israelis. And the tech, the startup nation, or think about the health system. They all depend on the human capital, on the brains of the Israelis. And if they choose to leave, then there is a threat to the economy. And if we look actually at other nations that suffered from brain drain, particularly think about Venezuela and Iran and Lebanon and other countries, Russia and Turkey, some of these countries have not been able to recover from a brain drain. We cannot afford Israel to become one additional example of a brain drain and an economy that completely like went bankrupt in a sense if things won't change. And of course we can add to the fact that Israel is under security issues, so Israel cannot afford losing its best human capital.
2: Now, does the study look at, or do the researchers look separately at incoming immigration at those levels and figures over the same period of time, and who is coming?
3: Yeah, so today we publish only the number of people who left in 2025. So here we don't have the number of incoming Israelis. But we published a few months ago the numbers for 2023 and 2024, and there we included both outgoing and incoming Israelis. And there we saw also that the number of Israelis returning to Israel was record low. So we had this combination of many more Israelis leaving and then fewer Israelis coming back. And if you add these two trends together, of course, Israel was losing many, many Israelis. For 2025, we have not yet been able to see the number of Israelis returning, but I believe that the trend will continue also in terms of Israelis coming back.
2: Do you see a critical point, junction, that would be dangerous for Israel if it were to continue in this kind of a trend?
3: It's hard to say exactly. We don't think that we are there yet in terms of the number right now. The numbers are bad, but they're not like critical. But we do emphasize that if we look at the future and look at October and the elections, if things will not change after the elections, then I know, talking to people, many people, they're like waiting to see what happened in the elections. And if things will not change, then we see the numbers growing much more than they are right now. And then surely we'll be at the point that of no return in a sense, and then that would be really a threat to the economy. So I look at the future and look at the election, and then for me this is a really, really important crossroad also in terms of Israelis and where they decide to stay here, hopefully in Israel, or some of them will decide to move elsewhere.
2: Professor Itay Ater of Tel Aviv University. Finally, the Jerusalem District Court has placed a temporary injunction preventing the transfer of crocodiles to the Kitziot prison as part of a campaign spearheaded by National Security Minister Itamar Ben-Gvir to place the large reptiles in moats surrounding the detention facility where security prisoners are held. A final decision on the matter will be made when the state responds to the petition by Let the Animals Live, an Israeli animal rights group that protested the move. Reporter Mark Weiss spoke with attorney Amnon Karen, who filed the petition together with Let the Animals Live.
4: We are speaking with attorney Amnon Karen from the Clinic for Environmental Justice and Protection of Animal Rights at Tel Aviv University, who filed a petition together with the Let the Animals Live NGO against the idea of placing crocodiles in a moat to be built around Kitziot prison in the south to prevent the possible escape of Palestinian security prisoners. So what's the problem from your point of view?
5: Hi, Mark. First of all, thank you for having me. So I think perhaps regarding your question, the first issue is whether there is an actual

0: problem of prisoners escaping from prisons, that we actually now need to take, wild animals and protected animals as crocodiles and place them in the prisons to guard, for guarding purposes. I'm actually not really aware of that. The last time that prisoners escaped from prison in Israel was because of severe issues that were found within the prison service, and it was not the solution was not pointing to having wildlife there.
1: Well, the danger always exists.
0: I mean, the issue is whether animals should be placed and weaponized in these situations, and whether they should also be used for political purposes, which is also, during this time, every measure that is taken is part of this really sensitive time before the election.
1: What are you saying, also, that Ben-Gvir came up with the idea as a potential vote winner?
0: I'm saying that there is no real need for that, and also that, the whole way that this was done is by basically removing the protections for crocodiles, which are protected species, and doing them for purposes that are not listed in the law. So basically the Minister of Environmental Protection exceeded her authority while using this sort of exception in the law that was used one time 20 years ago when it was legalized to use wild animals for a limited time for agricultural purposes. And now this clause is being used for totally different purposes which are not listed in the law. So first of all, the law doesn't allow the Minister of Environmental Protection to make this decree that she released. That's the first problem. The second thing is that both legal advisors in her own ministry and the authority for for the protection of nature, the National Protection of Nature Agency, they both claimed that this measure was illegal, and there was also an expert opinion from within those services that claimed that this will cause detrimental harm to the animals, to the environment. It will place people in danger.
1: Why would it harm the animals necessarily? If the moat is full of water and the crocodiles are kept in a humane manner and well-fed and looked after, why would it be detrimental to them?
0: Okay, so first of all, having wildlife in captivity is extremely difficult. It's not something that anyone can do. And having crocodiles in captivity is even further, difficult. They have very, very specific and complex welfare needs, which the prison services already show that they are not able or willing to keep, according to the plans that they have released themselves. So we also had another expert opinion which supports the petition that shows that these measures that they have listed do not comply with the minimum welfare requirements for the crocodile. So it's not just about having water. It's very complicated to have this kind of large animals in captivity. And also we need to take into account that they live, between 50 and 100 years.
1: Oh.
0: This is just, some kind of an idea that somebody came up with, really with all due respect, not established grounds. And then just basically allocating more than 20 million shekels, more than 20 million shekels for that.
1: They claim, though, that in the long run, it will save money because they will save huge amounts of money that would have gone on hiring prison guards.
0: Well, I haven't seen this kind of data that supports that. And either way, this cannot justify, harm to animals, to the environment, to people. They also put their own prison guards at risk. 2 years ago, there was a crocodile that almost killed a keeper at the Jerusalem Zoo. This is someone that was very, very experienced in this kind of work. The prison service is not experienced in taking care of crocodiles in captivity.
1: As far as you know, are crocodiles used anywhere else in the world in a similar manner as to around prisons?
0: No. So there is no precedent for this kind of measure that they're taking, basically. There was an attempt in the U.S. you know, this Trump's alligator Alcatraz.
1: Yes, that's what I was thinking of.
0: So that's not the same thing, you know. This was a natural habitat for crocodiles and other animals, where they basically took and built a detention center in the alligator's natural environment. And this facility closed after about 1 year because of significant issues. And it also cost the taxpayers there more than $1 billion. So if this is the example that we're following, we're in big trouble.
1: So the court has issued now a temporary injunction preventing work on the project. Do you believe that when they hand down their final verdict, they will strike down this entire project?
0: I hope so. I believe that this project is completely illegal for many reasons. As I said, it also for exceeding the Ministry of Environmental Protection's authority and also for, violating the very basic principles of administrative law. And I actually hope that when these ministries actually need to submit the response to the court, they will change their mind about this. And, I actually don't see this happen. I don't see how this can legally happen here, but I also know that we should be alert because the prison service has already begun to dig the place for the crocodiles, etc. So if we had not gone to court, these illegal measures would have been fulfilled, and this is why we asked to stop this. That's the first thing. And I do think that we need to keep wildlife. Wildlife doesn't need to keep us.
2: 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This is Nomi Segal wishing you good evening and Shavua Tov. Here's Ishalash Dot, Tzilo Shel Yom Kaitz.

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1: From Feature Story News in New Delhi, I'm Ishan Garg. The Washington Post is reporting that a third artificial intelligence company has disclosed a security breach involving rogue AI models. An Iranian parliamentary spokesperson says Tehran and Oman
2: are... from the United States of America, this is WRMI, Okeechobee, Florida, Radio Miami International. 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
1: 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You will find a prayer button, and you can leave your prayer request or your prayer or your testimony right there. Join us in prayer. I'd like to send a special prayer to the Father in the name of Yeshua, the Son, Jesus Christ, for all widows and orphans in the world today. And I'd also like to especially mention the orphans in Uganda. God loves you. He is watching you. Until then, we will see you on the other side. Enjoy the prayers of the saints.
2: Father God, I just come to you today thanking you, Lord God, for being God all by yourself. Thank you, Holy Spirit, for allowing us to see another day, for waking us up, Lord God, in our right mind, being able to do things like see and smell and taste and hear and walk and talk and think. Father God, we just want to say thank you. We thank you, mind.

0: your will, Father God, your word, Father God, so that we can come together as a world, Father God, as you had planned it, Lord God, way back from the beginning, Lord God, that we are supposed to be in unity and love with one another, Father God, loving you first and each other second, Father God. So I just want to say thank you for that. Keep us, Father God, direct us, Father God, and show us the way, Lord God. In your word, you tell us that you will take care of us, Father God. In your word, it says that all of your plans are yea and amen, Father God. And so we are trusting you, Father God, each and every day. Help us to be bold in our witness, Father God, in bringing others to you, Lord God. It also says, Father God, that you are Jehovah Rapha, Father God, Jehovah Shalom, Jehovah Nisi, Jehovah Tiskanu, Father God, you are all those things and then some, Father God. And we just want to say thank you for that, Father God. We thank you for your loving kindness. We thank you for your mercy and your grace. We thank you, Father God, that your word says that you will never leave us nor forsake us, Father God. And we just ask you, Lord God, to help line up our personality and our characteristics with what it says in Galatians 5, 22 through 23, Lord, that we would take on the fruits of the Spirit so that we can represent you and do that well. Thank you, and thank you, God. It's in Jesus' name. We submit these prayers to you, Father God, and we give you all the glory, all the honor, and all the praise. In Jesus' name.
1: My name is Pastor Alvin Simpkins from Denver, Colorado. Let's pray together. Father, thank you today for your goodness and all of your mercy, your grace, your favor, and all that you are in our lives. The blood. We plead the blood of Jesus. We pray for people all around the world, coast to coast, border to border, shore to shore, all around the world. In Jesus' mighty name, we pray. Amen. Amen. Thank you for listening. We are believing God for his miracle working power in your life. Again, Pastor Alvin Simpkins, Emmanuel Christian Center, Denver, Colorado. Bye now.
2: This is Pastor Carmel Simpkins from Aurora, Colorado, joining as we pray for the nations. Heavenly Father, we lift up people of every nation before you. May your love, peace, and truth fill every heart. Bring healing where there is pain, hope where there is despair, and unity where there is division. Strengthen believers to shine as lights in the world and draw many to salvation through Jesus Christ. Bless leaders and with wisdom protect families and let your will be done throughout the earth. We pray that the miraculous would invade every life and that needs would be met. In Jesus' name we pray. Amen and amen. This is Pastor Carmel Simpkins from Aurora, Colorado. God bless you.
3: Father, we come to you in the name of Jesus, knowing that you so love the world. Like you said in John 3:16, we ask you to pour out mercy and healing across every nation. Let your kingdom come, your will be done on earth as it is in heaven, like you said in Matthew. Lord, stretch out your hand to heal and to work signs and wonders through the name of your holy Son, Jesus Christ. Bind up the brokenhearted, proclaim liberty to the captives, like in Luke 4. Bring your peace that surpasses all understanding to guard hearts and minds in Christ Jesus, like in Philippians 4:7. Make your people one as you prayed, that we may be one so the world may believe, like in John 17:21. We lift leaders of nations, cities, and homes. Give them wisdom from above, pure and peaceable, gentle, open to reason, like in James 3:17. Let justice roll down and righteousness like an ever-flowing stream, like you said in Amos 5. And Father, where there is sickness, bring restoration. Let the prayer of faith save the one who is sick and raise them up, like in James 5:15. We entrust the world to your care, Heavenly Father, through Jesus Christ our Lord. Amen.
4: Father, in the name of Jesus, we ask that you bring us all together, remove any prejudice. We ask you that we come together in favor of your Son, Jesus Christ.

0: come to know the truth, and that you would prevail. We just praise you in Jesus' name. Amen.
1: Heavenly Father, we come before you in the mighty name of Jesus, giving you all the glory, honor, and praise. Your word says, "For God so loved the world that he gave his only begotten Son, that whosoever believeth in him should not perish, but have everlasting life." John 3:16. Thank you for your unfailing love that reaches every nation, every language, every generation, and every heart. Lord, we pray that your Holy Spirit would move across the earth. Open blind eyes to see the truth of Jesus Christ. Remove every veil of darkness and let the light of the gospel shine into every heart. As your word declares, faith comes by hearing and hearing by the word of God, Romans 10:17. Let your word be heard in every home, every city, and every nation. Father, draw people to yourself just as Jesus said, "And I, if I am lifted up, will draw all people to myself," John 12:32. Let those who are weary, broken, lonely, fearful, and searching find hope in Christ alone. We pray for boldness and compassion for every believer. Fill us with your Spirit so we may be faithful witnesses wherever you send us. May our lives reflect the love, mercy, and truth of Jesus. Lord Jesus, if there is anyone listening today who has never trusted you, may they call upon your name now. Your word promises, "Whoever calls on the name of the Lord shall be saved," Romans 10:13. If that is your desire today, pray from your heart. Lord Jesus, I believe you are the Son of God. I believe you died for my sins and rose again. I repent of my sins and ask you to forgive me. Come into my life. Be my Savior and my Lord. Fill me with your Holy Spirit and teach me to follow you all the days of my life. Thank you for saving me. In Jesus' name I pray. Amen. And Father, strengthen every new believer. Surround them with faithful Christians. Fill them with a hunger for your word and establish them in your faith. May the good news of Jesus continue to spread until people from every tribe, every tongue, and every nation worship before your throne. We declare that Jesus Christ is Lord to the glory of God the Father. In the precious and powerful name of Jesus we pray. Amen.
2: 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Wherever you are listening today, across the city, village, coastline, somewhere beyond the ordinary internet, we thank you for joining us. The prayers of the saints are for you. We are praying unto God that you can be blessed and that you can stress way less. We thank you for tuning in. Our subject today is simple. Pray without ceasing. 1 Thessalonians 5:17. That is our encouragement for you. These words do not mean that we must spend every day walking with our eyes closed and our hands folded. They mean that prayer is meant to become the ongoing posture of the heart. Prayer is not only something we do in a church building. It is not only for emergencies. It is not only for ministers, teachers, or people who seem to have all the right words. Prayer is the quiet turning of the heart to God. And you can do this whether you're 88 or 8. It can happen while you are working, walking, waiting, traveling, resting, grieving, or beginning again. Sometimes prayer is a full sentence. Sometimes you can pray by saying, "Father, I really thank you for the opportunity to live today and to share your love." Sometimes prayer is just a sound because you know you are going through it. But he understands. Prayer can be something simple as, "Lord, help me today," as you move about your business. Sometimes it is thanksgiving. Sometimes it is confession. "Father, I am so sorry for what I said to that person in the store." Sometimes it is silence before God when words will not come. To pray without ceasing is to keep the line of fellowship open, to keep returning to God throughout the day, bringing him your fears, your questions, your gratitude, your needs, and the needs of others. Today, I want you to consider what this command means to pray without ceasing and why it matters, and how ordinary people like us can bring living life with continual prayer. So wherever you are, take a breath, settle your heart, and just offer your attention to God. 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This is also brought to you by Waco and Reach Up Ministries. They wanted you to hear the prayers of the saints. So we pray for those in Europe, Mediterranean, Africa, Brazil, Peru, Paraguay, Chile, Haiti, Dominican Republic, Cuba, and everything in between, the Bermuda, and out to New Zealand, Australia, Russia, Ukraine. We pray for peace. Peace all around the world, that the peace of God that goes beyond our understanding would saturate the earth, so that people can sleep in peace and wake up in peace and walk in peace, and that this peace will envelop us and keep us for the days to come. Again, I reiterate, peace for the widows, peace for the orphans, and peace for those who are walking in war-torn areas. God knows you, God loves you, and we pray for His protection around you. We pray for clean water and good food, that you can walk and live in the peace of who He is. 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Do not be ashamed. You do not have to pray alone. We will agree in prayer. Far be it from me to sin against the Lord by failing to pray for you.

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This is another in a series of inspiring biblical programs sponsored by the Church of the Apostolic Assembly of our Lord and Savior Jesus Christ. Bishop Ronnie C. Willard is the pastor and general overseer. 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Isaiah 1:9, except the Lord of hosts had left unto us a very small remnant, we should have been as Sodom, and we should have been like unto Gomorrah. 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WRMI Europe, 15.770 megahertz from 15 UTC to 16 UTC. WRMI Ukraine, 15.770 megahertz from 19 UTC to 20 UTC. 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

0: We ask now that you bow with us in prayer and meditation as Deacon Eugene Yelton will lead us in prayer.
1: Lord Jesus, we thank you for another God-given opportunity and privilege for how you bless us. Oh God, once again to come before your presence with song, with thanksgiving, and with worship upon our heart and mind. We thank you for this one and only plan of salvation that thou hast blessed us with so richly, whereby all men may be saved. We thank you with Bishop S.C. Johnson, Bishop Walter himself, the Elder Lana Willard Sr., those that preach this gospel when they live. We thank you for the great work they did by the power of God as they sleep in the dying. We do want to honor and thank you for the man of God today, Bishop Lana C. Willard, watchman on the wall, one who watched for our soul. We ask you blessings, O God, continually be upon Bishop Ward as his voice goes forth, even to the ends of the earth. We thank you, Lord Jesus, for the ministers, deacons, and for the saints of God, and for all of those that are laboring, helping the man of God push the battle to the gate. We ask you blessings upon them, Lord, tonight upon the choir. Remember the sick, the suffering everywhere, those that be upon the bed of affliction. Help them, Lord, if they look away by faith, that you would touch and heal their bodies and forgive them if they sin. Remember those in lockup, institution. Let your mercy be extended to them. Remember those that are shut in, those that are up in age and nursing home, that the gospel also may reach them, that they too might save themselves from this untoward generation. We ask you blessings upon the rulers of the country.

as thy word goes forth at his mouth. Lord Jesus, and if you tarry, keep him long in the land of the living, that he might continue to declare this one and only plan of salvation to a lost and dying world. These faith

This is the Apostolic Assembly of our Lord and Savior, Jesus Christ. Bishop Lonnie C. Wallard, who is the pastor and general overseer, was the last one ordained and sent by the late Bishop Walter M. Selby, who was the last one ordained and sent by the late Bishop S. C. Johnson. Philippians 2:22, but you know the proof of him, that as a son with the Father, he has served with me in the gospel. We will now be favored with a selection from the Radio Senior Choir entitled, Changed in the Twinkling of an Eye.

0: To all those who love the whole truth, we have tapes available of the former apostles, the late Bishop S.C. Johnson, also the late Bishop Walter M. Selby. In addition, we have tapes of Bishop Woolard's choir, Bishop Johnson's choir, and Bishop Selby's choir singing the songs of Zion. These tapes may be obtained for the cost of $5 by sending your request to Bishop Lonnie C. Woolard, P.O. Box 211, Haddam, Connecticut 06438 in the USA. We have literature available on the following subjects: Apostolic Facts, Is Jesus Christ the Son of God Now? Sirs, What Must I Do to Be Saved? Are You False? The Christmas Spirit is a False Spirit, False Lent, and Pagan Festivals. Jehovah God of the Old Testament, Is Jesus Christ of the New Testament? If you wish to know more about the new birth, according to St. John chapter 3 and verse 5, and water baptism in the name of Jesus Christ, according to Acts chapter 2 and verse 38, write to Bishop Lonnie C. Woolard, P.O. Box 211, Haddam, Connecticut 06438 in the USA. Now it gives me great pleasure to present unto you the Honorable Bishop Lonnie C. Woolard, the last one that was ordained by the late Bishop Walter M. Selby. Hear ye him.
1: God!

0: evening to everyone. You're in tune with the apostolic assembly of our Lord and Savior Jesus Christ. Place we always have an invitation. Thank God to come and hear the whole truth of the gospel preached.
1: Amen.
0: And then save yourself, if you will,
1: amen,
0: from this untoward generation. Our headquarters is located at 210 East Main Street, thank God, in Middletown, Connecticut. We're glad tonight, thank God, for the truth.
1: That's right.
0: And we're glad, thank God, how God, even in these last and evil days,
1: amen,
0: has even blessed us.
1: Yes.
0: Thank God to be a partaker.
1: Amen.
0: Bless God forever of the same.
1: Amen.
0: Bible tells me in one place how it is not God's will,
1: amen,
0: that any man should perish.
1: Amen.
0: Thank God, but that all should come to repentance. So tonight we're glad how God has blessed us. Thank God to come to the knowledge of the truth.
1: Amen.
0: How thank God he brought us one day out of darkness when we were lost, left God and undone.
1: Amen.
0: Thank God we're glad tonight how he reached down his hand upon us.
1: Amen.
0: Thank God in the night. Thank God we're just glad through no goodness of our own.
1: That's right.
0: Thank God that we can say, as the psalm writer said, he included us.
1: Amen.
0: We're glad tonight. Thank God for all things in Jesus' name. Even though, my God, there's clouds on every side. But tonight, thank God forever, I feel, thank God, like President.
1: Thank God.
0: Thank God the psalm writer declared how the race, he said, is not to the swiftest,
1: amen,
0: nor the battle. Bless God to the strong. Said, but they that put their trust in God,
1: amen,
0: thank God they feel like going on. Tonight, thanks to God, I feel like, thank God, running. Thank God like never before.
1: Amen.
0: As I see, thank God forever, the day of God approaches.
1: That's right.
0: Thank God it's a time tonight.
1: Amen.
0: Thank God to lift up the hands that hang down.
1: Amen.
0: It's a time tonight. There's better. Thank God that we can.
1: Amen.
0: Thank God as the scripture says. And confirm.
1: The people need.
0: Thank God the people need. Thank God it's a time. Bless God forever to draw nigh to God.
1: Amen.
0: Bible said, draw nigh to God. Said, and God, thank God forever, will draw nigh to you. Bible tells us, thank God, to resist the devil.
1: Amen.
0: My God, everywhere I look tonight, I see, like God, that just about everything is given over to vanity.
1: That's right.
0: Wise preacher Solomon said, everything he said, my God, is vanity. But I'm going to tell you tonight, it would be better for you. My God, to come on and count all things lost. But the Bible says, draw nigh to God.
1: Amen.
0: Thank God and the Lord, the scripture tells me, will draw nigh to you.
1: Amen.
0: Why don't you come on tonight and resist the devil? God Almighty didn't make you to come here and go after the man of the flesh. God made him. Thank God for his glory. Thank God, the Bible tells me. Thank God how this people, God said, have I formed for my glory.
1: Amen.
0: Thank God for myself.
1: Amen.
0: Rather, that they should sure. Thank God for my praise. But my God, tonight people just don't want. My God, to come on and deny themselves. But I tell you, tonight is a time. My God, to count all things lost.
1: Amen.
0: It's a time tonight to deny yourselves. Amen. My God, of the things of the world. And come on tonight and take up your cross, as the Bible says, and follow God.
1: Amen.
0: Bible read, sir.
1: Isaiah 43:21.
0: Yes, sir.
1: This people have I formed for myself.
0: God said, this people have I formed for myself.
1: They shall show forth my
0: that
1: praise.
0: That they, God said, that they, thank God, should show forth
1: my praise.
0: Thank God for Abba's praise.
1: Amen.
0: He didn't make you to come here. My God, and suck cigars, drink your Budweiser, watch your television, divorce and remarry, paint your lips, put on your earring, my God, your finger ring, feel your hair. God didn't make you for that.
1: Amen.
0: Thank God, but he made us.
1: That's
0: God forever for his glory.
1: This people,
0: God said, this people
1: have I formed for myself.
0: Have I formed for myself.
1: They shall show forth my praise.
0: That what?
1: They shall show forth my
0: praise.
1: My
0: God, that we tonight, thank God, should show forth. Thank God forever his praise.
1: Amen.
0: God Almighty wants to praise you, understand? God wants to praise. And the night it takes alive is sown.
1: Amen.
0: They build them.
1: Amen.
0: Thank God for having to build them. I'm telling you, God Almighty wants to praise. He said, if these, my God, at this time, hold their peace.
1: Amen.
0: Tells us, my God, how even a stone.
1: That's right.
0: Thank God for having to cry out. I'm telling you tonight, it's better to draw nigh to God.
1: Amen.
0: I know my God is just like the Bible says, though. My God, when I look around today, I can see the condition. My God, just as it's outlined in the third chapter of the book of Timothy, the Bible talks about this, know that in the last days, how perilous times, my God, are going to come.
1: Amen.
0: And God knows they're here today. Bible says this, know.
1: 2 Timothy 3:1.
0: Holy Ghost, my God, saw this many a years before. My God, it even come to pass.
1: Amen.
0: My God, and God moved on. Thank God for having the men of God to prophesy this. And the Bible says tonight in the third chapter of Timothy, first verse,
1: this know also,
0: God says, this know also,
1: that in the last days,
0: that in the last days,
1: perilous times shall come.
0: Bible says perilous times are going to come.
1: Amen.
0: And God knows they're here tonight.
1: Yes, Lord.
0: Everywhere we look, we see them tonight.
1: Yes.
0: They're here tonight. My God, no matter where you go, day or night, it's here. It's here today.
1: Amen.
0: All right?
1: This know also.
0: This know also.
1: That in the last days.
0: In the last days.
1: Perilous times shall come.
0: God said, perilous times are going to come.
1: Amen.
0: All right?
1: For men shall be lovers of their own selves.
0: Night men love their own selves.
1: That's the truth.
0: They love themselves.
1: Yes.
0: My God, some are so many tonight are hung up on themselves. Bible said they're lovers of pleasure.
2: Amen.
0: More than lovers of God.
2: Amen.
0: Love themselves. They're proud tonight. My God, they're blasphemers.
1: Yes. Amen.
0: Disobedient.
1: That's right.
0: My God, the past. I'm thankful.
1: That's right.
0: My God, you're unholy.
1: Amen.
0: That's like God said.
1: That's right.
0: Without natural affection.
1: Amen.
0: Bible said that truth, brethren.
1: False accusers.
0: False accusers. And contenders.
1: Amen.
0: Fears, God said.
1: Despisers.
0: Those that are good.
1: Amen.
0: But God's going to bring you down one day. Watch and see, don't. God's going to bring you down
1: Amen.
0: One day. You go on today in your own little man-made way. But one day he's going to show you who is Lord of Lords.
1: Amen.
0: And who is King of Kings.
1: Amen.
0: All right, read on.
1: For men shall be lovers of their own selves.
0: For men shall be lovers of their own selves. The day they love themselves.
1: Yes, they do.
0: They step out any kind of way they want to.
1: Amen.
0: If they want to go naked, they do that.
1: That's the truth.
0: My God, if they, my God, want to they get all kind of funny hairstyles.
1: That's right.
0: God, if the devil tells them to get a top hat, they get that.
1: That's right.
0: Devil says, get a sunset, they get that.
1: That's the truth.
0: Devil said, bad, you're sad. You do that.
1: Amen.
0: My God, you like the scripture said. Bible said, ye are of your father the devil.
1: Amen.
0: And whatever your father tell you.
1: Amen.
0: My God, you're certain
1: That's
0: to
1: right.
0: do that.
1: That's right. That's right.
0: God said, my God, he was a liar.
1: Amen.
0: My God, from the beginning.
1: Amen.
0: All right, sir.
1: For men shall be lovers of their own selves.
0: Men are going to be lovers of their own selves.
1: Covetous.
0: Covetous.
1: Blast boasters.
0: God said they'll be boastless.
1: Amen. And proud.
0: Are they proud tonight? Oh,
1: so proud.
0: Are they proud tonight?
1: Yes, they are.
0: And God hates a proud look.
1: Yes, he does.
0: Bible said he hates a proud look.
1: Amen.
0: Hates a lying tongue.
1: That's right.
0: Hates feet that are swift to shed innocent blood.
1: That's right.
0: All right, it reads on.
1: Proud.
0: God said you'll be proud.
1: Blasphemers.
0: Blasphemers.
1: Disobedient to parents.
0: Are they disobedient to parents
1: yes,
0: today?
1: Yes, they are. Everywhere you look.
0: My God, everywhere you look, everywhere Amen. You turn, children are disobedient to parents.
1: Amen. Yeah.
0: My God, they're just like the Bible said, they are unthankful.
1: Yes, they are.
0: They are unholy.
1: Unholy.
0: You can give them everything it seems that, my God, they could and their heart desire, and they still don't appreciate
1: That's right.
0: it. My God, they're unthankful. Read it.
1: For men shall be lovers of their own selves.
0: Men are going to be lovers of their own selves.
1: Covetous.
0: They'll be covetous.
1: Boasters.
0: God said they'll be boasters.
1: And proud.
0: My God, and they're boasters today. They're proud.
1: Amen.
0: All right.
1: Blasphemers.
0: Yes, sir.
1: Disobedient to parents.
0: Disobedient to parents.
1: Unthankful.
0: Bible talks about how children today are our oppressors.
2: Amen.
0: And they that rule over it. God said, cause you to error. Stay where you are. Read on.
1: Disobedient to parents.
0: Yes, sir.
1: Unthankful.
0: They're unfaithful.
1: Unholy.
0: Unholy.
1: Without natural affection.
0: Bible said without natural affection.

0: over. Some of them younger than that, using all kind of four-letter words. Yes, my God, cursing. My God, say anything. Don't have no respect for the law. My God, or nothing else.
1: Amen.
0: Bible said they despise us.
1: Amen.
0: Of those that are good. All right.
1: Despisers of those that are good.
0: Despise us of those that are good.
1: Traitors.
0: They're traitors.
1: Happy?
0: My God, they're traitors today.
1: Yes, they are. Yes,
0: God, things getting up and down the road, 11-year-old is selling dope.
1: That's true.
0: Amen. My God, he's making $1,000 a week.
1: Amen.
0: Don't even hardly know how to count hardly.
1: That's right.
0: My God, and he's out selling drugs.
1: That's the truth.
2: Amen.
0: Streets today are full of wickedness, evil.
1: Amen. That's right.
0: My God, blood touches blood, violence.
1: That's
0: today
1: true.
0: In the streets.
1: Amen.
0: Violence.
1: Amen.
0: In the city. My God, people betraying one another.
1: Amen.
0: Hating one another.
1: That's right.
0: God Almighty, thank God that we're ordained. Bless God that we be in love.
1: Amen.
0: Thank God he made us all of one blood.
1: Amen.
0: Apostle Paul said, who maketh thee to differ?
1: Amen.
0: God Almighty didn't make you to come here hating one another.
1: Amen.
0: Thank God he wanted us to be in love, you understand?
1: Amen.
0: He wanted us to love one another.
1: That's right.
0: Thank God as he blessed God that has loved us.
1: Yes.
0: All right.
1: Traitors.
0: They're traitors.
1: Heavy, high-minded.
0: All right.
1: Lovers of pleasures.
0: They're what?
1: Lovers of pleasure.
0: Oh, God, do they ever love pleasure today?
1: Yes, they
0: do. Oh, they love pleasure. They love to go and sit out, my God, and watch a baseball game.
1: Amen.
0: That suits them just fine.
1: Love that.
0: They love the basketball.
1: Oh,
0: my God, their soccer.
1: That's right.
0: My God, they love that.
1: Amen.
0: And they don't mind, my God, how hot or cold it might get.
1: Amen.
0: If they have to take their blanket and wrap up.
1: That's right.
0: God, they're going to make their way to the game.
1: That's right.
0: But the hypocrites won't make their way to the house of God.
1: Amen.
0: When God said, forsake not
1: the
0: assembling of yourself together.
1: Amen.
0: And the more so.
1: Amen.
0: And get saved.
1: Thank
0: God the day approaches.
1: Amen.
0: Oh, you can do this. You ain't going to stay home now.
1: That's right.
0: My God, and say you don't have to go to church.
1: That's right.
0: Because the Bible said, come on, let us go up.
1: Amen.
0: To the mountain.
1: Of the Lord's house.
0: Of the Lord's house.
1: Amen.
0: To the house of the God of Jacob.
1: He'll teach us of his ways.
0: And he'll what?
1: Teach us of his ways.
0: God, some said, I don't need no man to teach me.
1: Huh.
0: You don't?
1: Huh.
0: Bible said, how can you hear?
1: Without a preacher.
0: Without a what?
1: Without a preacher.
0: And how shall they preach?
1: Except they be sent.
0: Ethiopian eunuch, thank God forever, when he was coming back.
1: Amen.
0: He was reading about the prophet Isaiah.
1: Yes, he was. Yeah.
0: Spirit said to Philip, go join thyself thither.
1: Amen.
0: Philip ran and joined himself. Thank God to the chariot.
1: Acts 8:30.
0: Yes, sir.
1: And Philip ran thither to him.
0: Philip ran thither to him.
1: And heard him read the prophet Isaiah.
0: Yes, sir.
1: And said, understandest thou what thou readest?
0: Did you understand what you read?
1: And he said.
0: And he said.
1: How can I?
0: How can I?
1: Accept.
0: Except
1: some man should guide me.
0: Bible said, how can I? Thank God some man should guide me.
1: Amen.
0: You got to have somebody.
1: Amen.
0: Thank God to guide you.
1: Amen.
0: You can't get this on your own.
1: No, no, don't come.
0: God said, come on, let's go up.
1: Amen.
0: To the mountain of the Lord's house.
1: That's right.
0: To the house of the God of Jacob.
1: He will teach us.
0: He's going to teach us of his ways.
1: Amen.
0: We will walk in his paths.
1: Amen.
0: By Zion, God said, shall go forth the law, but the word of the Lord. Thank God for having us going on.
1: Amen.
0: From Jerusalem.
1: Amen.
0: And when God Almighty's church started, one that started on the day of Pentecost,
1: amen,
0: it started in Jerusalem.
1: Yes, it did.
0: Thank God when the gospel was preached by, thank God, Peter. They cried out to Peter and to the rest of the apostles.
1: Amen.
0: Ask the men and brethren, what shall we do?
1: Amen.
0: Then Peter said unto them, repent
1: and
0: be baptized, every one of you, in the name of Jesus Christ for the remission of sin.
1: Amen.
0: And you shall, thank God, receive the gift, amen, of the Holy Ghost. That's what you need to do today.
1: Amen.
0: That's come on, thank God, and repent. My God, of your sin.
1: Amen.
0: Come on today. We're all in count all things lost.
1: Amen.
0: Because nobody's going to get away.
1: Yeah.
0: The Bible said, how shall you escape
1: if you neglect?
0: If you neglect.
1: So great.
2: Amen.
0: How what?
1: How shall you escape?
0: God asking the question.
1: Amen. Hebrews 2:3.
0: God is asking the question. The one that my God one day is going to judge it. One that knows you down. But thank God he said, lo. Bible said, lo, O Lord. Thou knowest that all together.
1: Amen.
0: So it has to come.
1: How shall we escape?
0: Bible said in Hebrews
1: 2:3.
0: Yes, sir.
1: How shall we escape?
0: How are you going to escape?
1: If we neglect.
0: If you neglect.

0: The great salvation.
1: How in the world are you going to get away?
2: Amen.
1: Bible said, for if God spared not the angels,
2: amen,
1: their sin,
2: amen, but he cast them down to hell.
1: Cast them on down to hell.
2: The change of doctrine.
1: Yes, sir.
2: To be reserved.
1: Turn the city of Sodom and Gomorrah.
2: Amen. Into ashes.
1: Into ashes. Condemning them with an overthrow.
2: Amen.
1: How in the world are you going to escape?
2: How shall we escape?
1: How shall you escape?
2: If you neglect.
1: People today thank God are playing.
2: Amen. Yes, they are.
1: And they thank God is playing.
2: Yes, they do. Oh.
1: Give me the 50th chapter song. Thank God, whatever they thank God is all together. Such a one as they are. But one day God is going to show you who is Lord of Lords.
2: Amen.
1: And who is King of Kings. 50th chapter of Psalms. Yes, sir.
2: Psalms 50, 22.
1: Yes, sir.
2: Now consider this.
1: Now consider this.
2: Ye that forget God, lest I tear you in pieces.
1: God wants you to remember him.
2: Amen.
1: Thank God, he said, consider this. Ye that forget God, lest he tear you in pieces.
2: Amen.
1: All right, the 17th verse I want.
2: Psalms 50 and 17.
1: Yes, sir.
2: Seeing that thou hatest instruction.
1: That's why the world, that's the way they feel today. They hate instruction. My God, they will turn away their ears from the truth.
2: Amen.
1: God said, and shall be turned to Babel. All right.
2: Seeing thou hatest instruction.
1: Yes, sir.
2: And castest my words behind thee.
1: Mm-hmm.
2: When thou sawest a thief, then thou contendest with him, and hast been partaker with adulterers. Thou givest thy mouth to evil, and thy tongue frameth deceit. Thou sitteth and speaketh against thy brother. Thou slanderest thine own mother's son. These things hast thou done, and I kept silent. Thou knowest that I were altogether.
1: Thou thoughtest that I was altogether.
2: Such as one as thyself.
3: Yeah.
1: People today think they can use God.
2: Amen.
1: God, they can just do anything they want.
3: That's right.
1: God's going to accept it and be pleased with it.
3: That's right.
1: Bible said here, thou thought it.
2: Amen.
1: They're going to join some old false church that don't condemn anything.
3: Amen.
1: Let them do anything their flesh desires.
3: That's right.
1: My God, and thank you, pleasing God.
3: Amen.
1: But thank God, never God has ordained. My God, how we, his people, are to walk.
2: Amen.
1: Bible said in the second, fourth chapter of Peter, as Christ has suffered for us in the flesh, tells us to arm ourselves likewise.
2: Amen.
1: With the same mind, for they that have suffered in the flesh
2: have
1: ceased from sin.
3: Amen.
1: That they no longer should live the rest of their days.
2: And 1 Peter 4:1. For as much then as Christ has suffered for us in the flesh.
1: For as much then as Christ has suffered for us in the flesh.
2: Arm yourselves likewise.
1: Arm yourselves likewise.
2: With the same mind.
1: This is what God wants you to do.
2: Amen.
1: I don't care who you are. God wants you to arm yourselves likewise. All right.
2: Arm yourselves likewise with the same mind.
1: Yes, sir.
2: For he that has suffered in the flesh has ceased.

0: To have wrought the will of the Gentiles.
1: Yes, sir.
0: When he walked in lasciviousness.
1: When we walked in lasciviousness.
0: Yes. Lust.
1: Lust.
0: Except of wine.
1: That's what so many million are doing tonight.
2: Amen.
1: Walking in lasciviousness.
0: Amen.
1: Wantonness. Having eyes full of adultery.
2: Amen.
1: Some of them got their own wife, own husband without lust.
2: Yes.
1: But the Bible said to avoid fornication, that every man,
2: Amen.
1: Thank God, and every woman, bless God to have her own husband.
0: Amen.
1: God don't permit you, my God, to put away your wife
0: Amen.
1: Or your husband.
0: Right.
1: First one while the first one lived and marry somebody else.
0: That's true.
1: He ain't doing such. My God is living in adultery.
2: Amen.
1: And God Almighty declared, my God is no adulterer that's going to have any part in the kingdom of God.
2: Amen.
1: I don't need to run over there to Deuteronomy now under the law.
0: No.
1: My God, because God Almighty, come on.
2: Amen.
1: Thank God and stop it.
2: Amen.
1: Thank God, Moses, after the hardness of their heart.
2: Amen.
1: The scripture says, suffer them. My God, to put away their wife.
2: Amen.
1: But the Bible said, in the beginning,
0: it was not so. Amen.
1: Thank God, and God said, I say unto you, that whosoever put it away his wife
0: Amen.
1: And married another,
2: committed adultery.
0: Amen.
1: And no adulteress is going to have any part
2: Amen.
1: In the kingdom of God.
0: Amen.
1: I read on.
0: 2 Peter 4 and 3.
1: Yes, sir.
0: 1 Peter 4 and 3. For the time past of our life may suffice us.
1: Time past of our life may have sufficed us.
0: To have wrought the will of the Gentiles.
1: Yes, sir.
0: When we walked in lasciviousness, lust, except of wine.
1: Excessive wine.
0: Revelings.
1: The way you look today, they're out drinking.
2: Amen.
1: My God, drinking. Bible speaks in Isaiah. God said, woe to

0: God said, woe to you.
1: Amen.
0: All right.
2: Excessive wine.
0: Excessive wine.
2: Revelings.
0: All right.
2: Banqueting.
0: Yes, sir.
2: And abominable idolatry.
0: Mm-hmm.
2: Wherein they think and strange.
0: Wherein they think it strange.
2: That you run not with them.
0: That you run not with them.
2: To the
0: they think it strange.
2: Amen.
0: My God, they can't understand us. That we're peculiar people.
2: Amen.
0: My God, peculiar to the world. They think it's strange that we don't get out and watch our television.
2: That's the truth.
0: We don't smoke.
2: Amen.
0: My God, we don't drink.
1: Amen.
0: Don't go to dances.
1: Yes.
0: My God, play the numbers, the lotto, whatever else they want to play. They think it's strange,
2: Amen.
0: The Bible says.
2: Amen. Wherein they think it's strange.
0: Wherein they think it's strange.
2: That you run not with them.
0: All right.
2: To the same excess of riot.
0: Yes, sir.
2: Speaking evil of you.
0: All right.
2: Who shall give an account to him
0: mm-hmm.
2: that is ready to judge the quick and the dead.
0: Yes, sir. Why don't you come on today and count all things lost? Apostle Paul said, but whatsoever things
2: were gain.
0: He said, were gain to me.
2: Those
0: I counted lost.
2: Amen.
0: Come on and deny yourself.
1: Amen.
0: God said, if any man come after me,
2: Amen.
0: Let him deny himself.
2: Amen.
0: Let him take up his cross.
2: And follow him.
0: Thank God for heaven, follow God. It's a time today to lay aside every weight.
1: Amen.
0: Time today to count all things lost.
1: Amen.
0: God Almighty said to Martha, said, Martha, Martha, thou art troubled and careful about much. Said, but one thing is needful.
1: Amen.
0: And Mary has chosen the good part.
1: Amen.
0: Which shall not be taken away. Only one thing today is needful.
2: Luke 10:41.
0: Why don't you come on and make your call in the day?
1: Amen.
0: And your election sure. God has only got one thing.
1: Amen.
0: Bible said upon this rock.
2: Amen.
0: God said I will build my church.
1: Amen.
0: And the gates of hell shall not prevail against it. God didn't start the one church.
1: Amen.
0: Devils come along and started many.
1: Amen. Right.
0: Set up all kind of churches.
1: Amen.
0: Got churches out here today that my God will offer to the human family just what they want.
1: Amen.
0: What?
1: Amen.
0: God, if you want a church, my God, it won't condemn you drinking.
1: Amen.
0: Let you smoke.
1: Amen.
0: Curse when you get upset.
1: Amen.
0: My God, let you divorce and remarry.
2: Yeah,
0: the devil got one of them for you.
1: Amen.
0: Got anything you want out here today.
2: Amen.
0: But God Almighty has only got one.
2: Amen.
0: And he said, upon this rock. I'm going to build my church.
2: Amen.
0: And the gates of hell shall not prevail against it. And the Bible said, let us all walk by the same rule. Let us all speak the same thing. Have the same mind, the same judgment. Said what he say to one, thank God that he say to all.
1: Amen.
0: He's not the author of confusion today.
2: Amen.
0: Man has come on and started out many ways. But today I want to let you know that there's only one way to be saved.
1: Amen.
0: God's only got one thing. And thank God forever, the Bible said all that believe were together
2: Amen.
0: And had all things common. All right, so it reads here.
2: And Jesus answered and said unto her.
0: Jesus answered and said unto her.
2: Martha, Martha.
0: Said, Martha, Martha.
2: Thou art careful and troubled about many things.
0: Yes, sir.

0: Lost. Want you to come on tonight and save yourself.
1: Yes.
0: Tonight we're glad to be walking in the truth.
1: Amen.
0: Glad to be at a night continuing on.
1: Yes.
0: And the things that we've learned.
1: Amen.
0: Been assured of dime apostle. One that God raised up to bring back the whole

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1: My name is Chris Simmons from Christian Media Ministries, P.O. 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
2: The Empty Tomb.
1: When Jesus Christ was crucified, there were certain groups in society at the time who had reason to be happy. The priests had got rid of their opponent. The Pharisees had got rid of the one who rebuked them for their hypocrisy. And the politicians had got rid of the one who caused all the trouble around the place. These groups had reason to be happy. A few days later, however, a group of women made their way out to the tomb where the body of Jesus lay. They came as undertakers, however. They were sincere, but didn't really believe all that Jesus had said. They had oil and spices with them to anoint the body of Jesus. As they approached the tomb, they wondered how they would manage to roll away the rock which had been placed across the entrance to the tomb. As they got closer to the entrance of the tomb, some amazing things happened. There was an earthquake. An angel descended from heaven. The rock rolled across the entrance to the tomb, rolled away, and the soldiers who were guarding the tomb all fainted. The women themselves were terrified. They shook with fear. Looking inside the tomb, they could see that there was nobody there. The angel from heaven then explained to the women what had happened, that it was exactly as Jesus had said it would be, that he had risen from the dead. The angel told them where they could go to meet with Jesus. Women, still terrified and shaking, then ran from the tomb, went to the other disciples, and explained what had happened. The empty tomb was good news for some people, but not for all. For instance, the soldiers who were guarding the tomb would have to try to explain to their superiors exactly what had happened. The Pharisees and the priests would have to admit that they were wrong. The politicians, including the governor Pontius Pilate, who gave the authorization for the crucifixion of Jesus, would find that their position was in jeopardy in the future. Indeed, the empty tomb was good news for some, but not for all. For these people had been rejecting Jesus Christ. Have you been rejecting Jesus Christ? We will all come face to face with him one day. The empty tomb is a fact. It's recorded in the Bible. It was recorded by historians at the time. It is the greatest miracle of all. But what does the empty tomb mean to you? It should assure us all that Jesus Christ is alive, that he has conquered sin and death, and so can anybody else who believes in him. The Bible says God loved the world so much that he gave his only Son, that whoever believes in him should not perish, but have everlasting life. Indeed, anybody who believes in Jesus will spend eternity in a place called heaven, a place which the Bible says is just like being in paradise or being in a mansion. However, there is also a penalty for our sin. And for those who refuse to accept Jesus Christ, who reject him all their lives, the Bible says they spend eternity in a place called hell, a place which is like being in everlasting torment, a place where nobody would ever really want to go. Yes, the empty tomb is a fact. Jesus Christ conquered sin and death. Anybody who believes in him and makes him their saviour will spend eternity with him and with all of the saints in heaven.

You can receive Christ right now by faith through prayer. Prayer is simply talking to God, just as you talk to another person. God knows your heart, is not so concerned with your words as he is with the attitude of your heart. The following is a suggested prayer. Lord Jesus, I need you. Thank you for dying on the cross for my sins. I open the door of my life and receive you as my Saviour and Lord. Thank you for forgiving my sins and giving me eternal life. Take control of the throne of my life. Make me the kind of person you want me to be, in Christ's name. Does this prayer express a desire of your heart? If it does, pray this prayer right now, and Christ will come into your life as he promised. Jesus heals today as he did in Bible days. His nature has not changed at all. You might have an affliction in your body or mind. You might be deaf, dumb, blind or lame. Whatever your physical condition may be, Jesus can perform a miracle for you today. Now we will pray for all those who are sick in their bodies, minds, souls or spirits. Father, we speak to every disease and sickness and command it to go in Jesus' name. We command the blind to see, the deaf to hear, the lame to walk, the dumb to speak. We rebuke you, Satan, and ask the power of the Holy Spirit to fill our listeners afresh. We command every wrong spirit to be gone now in Christ's name. Jesus told us, as his disciples, to go out and preach the gospel to every creature. He said to them, go into all the world and preach the good news to all creation. Whoever believes and is baptized will be saved, but whoever does not believe will be condemned. And these signs will accompany those who believe. In my name, they will drive out demons. They will speak in new tongues. They will pick up snakes with their hands. And when they drink deadly poison, it will not hurt them at all. They will place their hands on sick people, and they will get well. After the Lord Jesus had spoken to them, he was taken up into heaven, and he sat at the right hand of God. Then the disciples went out and preached everywhere, and the Lord worked with them, and confirmed his word by the signs that accompanied it. Mark chapter 16, verses 15 to 20. Therefore go and make disciples of all nations, baptizing them in the name of the Father, and of the Son, and of the Holy Spirit, and teaching them to obey everything I have commanded you. And surely I am with you always, to the very end of the age. Matthew 28, verses 19 to 20. To go out and preach the gospel without God's power would be foolishness. That is why God sent his Holy Spirit on the day of Pentecost, so the disciples might be full of power, boldness and the Holy Spirit. Many signs, wonders and miracles were done by the apostles' hands. Many thousands were born again into God's family. We charge you to go out and make disciples of all nations. We will now minister to you the baptism of the Holy Ghost, the gift of the Holy Spirit. Say this prayer out aloud, and you will know what it is to have God's power in your life. The prayer for baptism of the Holy Spirit. You have promised in your word the gift of the Holy Spirit. So I ask you, Lord Jesus, to baptize me with the Holy Spirit right now. Thank you, you have done your part. I'm going to do my part in the mighty name of Jesus Christ. Now raise your hands to heaven and praise God. Now praise God and speak in a new, unlearned language. Follow me in praise and worship. And when I say, 1, 2, 3 now, speak in a new language as the Spirit gives utterance. Lord, we praise you, Father. We love you with all of our hearts. We bless you, Jesus. You are mighty. You are wonderful, Lord. You are great. You are tremendous. There is none other like you. You are King of kings and Lord of lords. You are the only one in whom we trust.
Yes, we want to bless you. We love you, Jesus. 1, 2, 3. Now speak in your new language. 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As you speak in this new language, practice it daily. You may only have a few words at first. As you practice, the fluency will come. With the language fluency, you get the power. 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
1: Well, praise God. It's good to be back again today. We are excited about the word that we're teaching you today. While I was taking a break, though, getting ready to go into my next message, I was sensing the presence of God. So let me tell you, Jesus said, "The Spirit of the Lord is upon me because he hath anointed me to preach." Oh, I'm telling you, I thank God for the anointing that causes me to preach. And I'm telling you, the Bible talks about the anointing. It's what breaks or destroys the yokes. It's what destroys and unloosens you from the strongholds. Oh, it can loose your body if you're sick. It can loosen your finances if they're bound. I've come to teach you today, thank God, that the anointing of God, hallelujah, and the word together, it destroys every yoke. That's why I'm teaching you the benefits of studying the word. If you never study the word, you'll never know what belongs to you. You know, we have insurance here in North Carolina. We're required to carry homeowners and car insurances. And you know, I'm guilty of not looking into the manual and seeing or looking into the policy and finding out what rightly belongs to us. There's a lot of things over the years that I didn't know really belonged to me that I could have got without spending my own money. I could have cashed in on the benefits. But I didn't, I was oblivious to it, didn't know it. You know why I didn't know it? Because I never looked into the policy. Let me tell you, there's a lot of things God's children are being robbed of. They're being blinded to it. They're oblivious to us, to it. They don't know that it belongs to them. They're like the prodigal son. The prodigal son's brother. The prodigal son's brother told his daddy, he said, "Daddy, you never killed me a fatty calf. You've never done all this you're doing for my brother." His father looked back at him and said, "Son, everything that I have is yours. It's been yours all alone." The problem is you maybe didn't know about it. You didn't ask for it. You could have had it all along. I'm afraid we're going to stand at the judgment one day. And God is going to... when we stand there, we're going to have a lot of thoughts, and we're going to wonder this, that, and the other. Why did we not prosper? Why did we not get healed? Why did we not get the blessing like so and so did? And I believe with all of my heart that the Lord would have me to say this. There's going to be a day that God's going to remind you that you didn't study. Well, let me tell you, studying the Word of God. Oh, let me tell you, we'll teach you that there's more to the benefits of God than just being saved. Just holding on to the end, enduring to the end till the Lord comes. No, there's a whole big package out there. It's waiting on you. I'll never forget the story I heard back years ago about a young man who got a ticket on a boat. And he got the money together and bought the ticket and got on the boat and... He took cheese and crackers with him. He took cheese and crackers, and he would go by this big diner, and he would see tables spread with ham and chicken and turkey and dumplings and all kinds of cakes, pastries. He would go past that diner every day, and he would smell that good cooked meals, but he would pass on by. Because he didn't have the money to go and pay for the food. Well, the voyage was finally over after a few days, and the captain, he walked up to this young man as the young man was getting ready to get off the ship. He said, "Son, is there anything that we've done to offend you?" He said, "I noticed that you never would come into the dining room. We noticed you never come to breakfast, dinner, or supper. Did somebody offend you in any way?" Young man looked back at the captain and said, "Oh, no, sir. I I didn't have the money. I spent all my money on the ticket. Didn't have the money for the food. I just wanted to go on the trip so bad, I was willing to eat cheese and crackers the whole trip. So that's what I did. The captain looked at him in amazement, surprise, and said, "Son, did you not know that the food was included in the ticket?" Oh, I'm so, I burden for people. I really do. There's tears about to come up my eyes right now because I think of people on this planet, people who's been saved, people who's lived godly lives, people who are suffering poverty, and people who are sick in their body. And the only reason for poverty, the only reason people have to stay sick is because of their lack of knowledge. They don't know it. But when Jesus died on the cross, He not only died for the sin, He not only died for us going to heaven, but He died to get us there. He died to heal us. He took 39 stripes on His body that I could be whole, that I could be healed. He became a curse that I could be blessed and experience the blessings of Abraham. It's all in the same ticket. Jesus provided the baptism of the Holy Spirit. He's provided the 9 gifts, the 9 fruits. It came with the policy. It's in the book. At one time, I was so ignorant of God's Word. I didn't know my ABCs, my 1, 2, 3s, and spiritual things. And I was clueless to it. All I knew is what I knew, and that wasn't very much. But you know, I told the Holy Spirit one day, "Holy Spirit, I'm willing. If you will, if you'll teach me, if you'll, whatever you teach me, I'll accept it. And anything that I've been taught wrong, I'm willing to give it up." And it's like the Holy Spirit just came into my room and started leading me and guiding me, teaching me, and oh, so many things that I was baptized in, so many times I was traditionalized in, so many things that I was in bondage to, ignorance on my part because I did not know the truth. But brother, when God started teaching me, the Holy Ghost started leading, guiding me into truth, He taught me about Jesus Christ, not the Antichrist. He taught me how to be blessed, how to be prosperous, how to not be cursed, how to be blessed, and amen, the blessings of the Lord that maketh rich. He led me into that. Let me tell you, there's no excuse. All you have to do is pull up to the table and say, "Lord, feed me, lead me, guide me, teach me in all truth." And the Lord is willing and ready. Oh, can I tell you, there's so many benefits that God's people are doing without today. So many people are suffering because of their lack of knowledge. If you've got a lack of knowledge, you're going to have a lack of understanding, lack of revelation, a lack of knowing what rightly belongs to you. Oh, where there's darkness, there's no light. And I've come to tell you today that God's able, God's willing, God wants to reveal His truths to you. But it only comes through the studying of God's Word. The Bible says the entrance to God's Word, or the entrance of our Word, it giveth light. It gives understanding to the simple. So I've come to tell you right now, you may not know anything right now, but thank God if you'll ask the Holy Spirit, if you'll get in the Word and just do your best. I'm telling you, if you'll just do your best, you'll stumble across the blessings of God. You'll stumble again things that God wants you to know. God will reveal it to you. Oh, I'm telling you, you have to be willing and obedient. And you'll eat the good of the land. Study to show yourself approved unto God. The workman, it needeth not being ashamed. You ought to not be, amen, be so ignorant that you're ashamed to try to teach the Word. You ought not be so ignorant that you can't teach others. The Bible says at one point, Paul told the people, he said, "By now you ought to be teachers. By now you ought to be leading and guiding." But he said, "You're still carnal." They still were carnal. They were fighting and fussing. And you know, the Word of God leads you out of that old carnal mind. It will it will give you a spiritual mind. The Bible said to be spiritual minded is life, but to be carnal minded is death. God's word will spiritualize your mind. Thank God, it'll teach you what God has for you. Well, I need to go on. I'm about to get excited because this thing's moving in me right now. Feel God's presence all around me. Listen, John 15:3 says, "Now are you clean through my word?" Amen. And then over in Romans 10:17, it says, "So then faith cometh by hearing, and hearing by the word of God." Then we went over into Psalms 119. "God's word have I hid in my heart, that I might not sin again thee." Then he went on to say, "Teach me." How's he going to teach us? His stature is through the word of God. Well, let me tell you, this word of God that I'm talking about releases energy. The word releases divine power. It releases, thank God, amen, strength, amen, to overcome in the arena of faith. Can I tell you, thank God, there's an invisible inner spirit in you that only the Word of God can feed. We feed our natural bodies. Most people eat 2 or 3 meals a day. But we'll feed our spiritual man a cold snack every once in a while. Let me tell you, it ought not be that way. Thank God we should feed our spirit so that invisible inner man can grow. Let me tell you what the Word of God will do. It releases joy in you. If you're sad, find you a Bible. Bible says in the book of Psalms chapter 19, verse 18, it says, "The statutes of the Lord are right." I say amen to that. The statutes of the Lord are right. Rejoice in the heart. The commandments of the Lord are pure, enlightening the eyes. That's why we should study the Word of God. It helps us, our hearts, to rejoice. Amen. It teaches us the commandments of the Lord. It teaches us, that the Lord is pure. Amen. Thank God. And it enlightens our eyes. Bible also says in the book of Psalms 119, let's read it, verse 130, it says, "The entrance of our word bringeth light. It giveth understanding to the simple." Let me tell you something good about the Word of God that I found out. The Word of God, it will stop emotional breakdowns. It says in the book of Psalms 119, verse 92 and 93, here's what it says, "Unless thy word or thy law had been mine affection, I will, had been my delight, I should then have perished in my affliction. I will never forget thy precepts, for in them thou hast quickened me." Amen. Let me tell you this. The reason I read that is to tell you the Word of God will make you alive, spiritually alive. And I'm looking at the clock and it's saying, "David, your time is gone." And I'm Pastor David Robson here at Victory Above Only Ministries. 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And let me encourage you to keep looking up because Jesus, our Lord and our King, He may just come tonight. God bless you is my...
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0: Hello and welcome to Viva Miami on WRMI. I'm Jeff White. At the recent meeting of the National Association of Shortwave Broadcasters in Birmingham, Alabama, one of the speakers was Steve Herman, former chief White House correspondent for the Voice of America, and now head of a journalism institute at the University of Mississippi. At the meeting, Steve gave an update on what's been going on at the U.S. Agency for Global Media.
1: First, I want to be able to give you an update as best as I can objectively present it on what's happening with the Voice of America and the U.S. Agency for Global Media. And USAGM, of course, I think most of you know, oversees not only VOA, but the Office of Cuba Broadcasting, which is now just Radio Martí, Radio Free Europe, Radio Liberty, Radio Free Asia, and the Middle East Broadcasting Networks. I retired officially from VOA, I think, shortly after I spoke here last year. I think I retired at the end of June, and that also meant I was retiring from the U.S. Foreign Service under USAGM, not the State Department. I made it to about 19 years on staff, and that had followed a number of years as a Tokyo-based contract correspondent for VOA. I had planned to stick around a bit longer and perhaps return following retirement as a contractor in Washington, but it became clear that would not be feasible or desirable amid the virtual destruction of VOA and what is unfortunately an effort now to turn the rump of the organization into a administration mouthpiece, which is, by the way, a violation of the charter and firewall, which are both laws which were passed by Congress and signed by presidents. So even if I had agreed with the premise that the Voice of America should be a propaganda instrument of the White House, which I do not, obviously, that, for me, would, I believe, have meant potential future legal jeopardy, because any journalist at VOA who willfully ignores lawbreaking in the organization, which was a situation that I found myself in during the first Trump administration, when I was compelled to be a whistleblower to avoid what I saw as being complicit to illegal activity. In other words, I think those who kind of go along with the program, so to speak, may potentially be putting themselves in some future jeopardy, especially those that are in management or executive positions. Following an executive order that was signed on March 14th, 2025, aimed at dismantling USAGM, VOA experienced an unprecedented near-total operational shutdown, which is what I went into some depth about that last year. And over the subsequent year, there have been a series of high-stakes federal lawsuits filed by journalists, media unions, press freedom groups, that have transformed VOA into a central battleground over these issues of executive overreach, civil service protections, and congressionally mandated spending. In March of this year, a landmark federal court ruling declared that the administration's actions were illegal, voiding the mass terminations and ordering the full restoration of VOA's broadcasting operations and personnel, which has not happened. The catalyst for all this was the president's executive order directing that USAGM, along with some other federal agencies, be downsized or eliminated to the maximum extent permitted by law. This was administered under the guidance of a political appointee, Carrie Lake, who sort of self-designated herself as the acting chief executive officer of USAGM and then sought to downsize VOA. The administration had publicly characterized VOA as a financial burden and expressed explicit ideological dissatisfaction with its editorial output. The president, since his first administration, had criticized VOA, including at one point calling it the voice of the Soviet Union and a pro-China propaganda outlet. Immediately after the president's executive order, DOGE, the so-called Department of Government Efficiency, compelled USAGM management to issue a statutory minimum memorandum that placed 1,042 civil service employees, VOA, on indefinite paid administrative leave. Those who have not taken a voluntary buyout or retired remain, most of them, on paid administrative leave. There have been a few brought back to work. I'll talk more about that in a minute. But all these staffers were locked out of the Cohen Federal Building, which is the Washington, D.C. headquarters. Their security credentials were deactivated and access to editorial networks severed. Transmitters and transponders were shut off. Listeners heard static, or TV viewers saw a music loop. And it's no wonder that African audiences were questioning whether there had been a coup in the United States. Hundreds of personal service contractors who comprised a vital portion of VOA's international newsrooms and specialized language services had their contracts abruptly suspended or terminated. Contractors at transmission sites lost their jobs. Some have since been called back to work. And as I mentioned, there were a number of different lawsuits filed. And the two primary ones, the main statutory pillars, are violations of the firewall and separations of power and appropriations. For fiscal 2025, Congress had explicitly appropriated $875 million to USAGM. I bet Jeff would like to have some of that money, with $260 million specifically earmarked by statute to fund VOA. The plaintiffs in the two primary lawsuits have argued that the executive branch possessed no constitutional or statutory authority to unilaterally refuse to spend money that had been explicitly directed by Congress. And the latest judgments, as I mentioned, significant ones, came this year. Judge Royce Lambert of the U.S. District Court for the District of Columbia ruled that essentially that what had been done was unlawful. Lambert, by the way, is a conservative appointee of Ronald Reagan. Carrie Lake described him as feeble and, quote, a rotund, woke, radical judge. Because her appointment was deemed unlawful, the court declared that all major administrative and operational actions taken under her tenure since March of 2025 were legally void ab initio. This directly invalidated a sweeping reduction in force decree issued in August of 2025, which had attempted to permanently eliminate hundreds of VOA positions. Because Judge Lambert had previously suspended the RIF pending a final ruling, these employees technically remained on the payroll throughout the litigation. In March, Judge Lambert had granted summary judgment on the plaintiff's Administrative Procedures Act claims, which had initial decision had about implementing what the USAGM was calling a statutory minimum to halt broadcasting to a very minimal level and place over 1,000 employees on mass administrative leave. The judge ruled that was arbitrary, capricious, and contrary to the law. There was a mandatory back-to-work order issued on March 2026, a total of 1,042 full-time federal employees who had been sidelined were ordered to return to duty. The physical and digital infrastructure of VOA was supposed to be rapidly reactivated. But the agency said it was impractical, impossible to immediately reissue all those security credentials and reprovision the IT network, their access to over 1,000 personnel. So there's a significant disparity remaining regarding the temporary and contracted workforce and Judge Lambert's orders. And there are, you know, other lawsuits going on. It's a whipsaw. It's very complicated. It's very distressing for these the journalists and technicians and operators and engineers and management that just want to go back to work. Because keep in mind, before all this happened, Voice of America, you know, had a massive international footprint, 49 language services, reaching an estimated 361 million people weekly. Today, its actual active operations are constrained to minimal outputs, struggling under the weight of the ongoing legal battles between these district court restoration orders and appeals court interventions. Right now, we're down, or VOA is down to six languages. The remaining services are heavily concentrated in a few high-priority strategic regions, including the Persian service. The other languages that are up at a minimal degree is Kurdish, Dari and Pashto for Afghanistan, Mandarin, and Korean. There's about 130 staff members, as best as we can tell, that are currently on duty and involved in production or output. It's a very sad situation. 600 personal service contractors who had previously managed the day-to-day operations of many of the foreign language newsrooms remain entirely excluded from active operations. Some people have noticed that USAGM is now running some recruiting advertisements to hire new contractors. Carrie Lake ordered removal of equipment from the Cohen Federal Building. Some studios were destroyed, and she canceled the lease for a new office building on Pennsylvania Avenue that VOA was to move to over a period of some years because who's been to the Cohen Federal Building, the VOA headquarters? Okay, I call it the Museum of Broadcasting, right? I mean, not only was a lot of the equipment in there very old, but the building itself was, you know, built during the Depression. But GSA essentially had kicked out VOA from that building, giving them a deadline, I think, of 2028. So Carrie Lake decided, well, we'll get some space over at the NASA building in D.C., which only had one small studio that VOA could utilize. It's just impractical.
0: That was Steve Herman, former chief White House correspondent of the Voice of America, speaking at the NASB annual meeting in Birmingham, Alabama. If you want to write to us here at Viva Miami, the address is info@wrmi.net. 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

Everybody gotta save yourself. Make the cool on pono for help the other. And when you make the cool on, you know, pono there. It's like kind of automatic kind of. You don't need to talk the stuff going what happened. And you just gotta let them and the stuff just waiting for when you're ready.

0: 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Today, you'll hear how God's power can work more effectively in your life and the keys to His promises becoming real for you.
1: Hi, this is John Reed. Thanks for joining God's Mighty Word today. We've been talking about the gifts of the Spirit. But I want you to understand that the Holy Spirit Himself and all that He encompasses and all that He brings to us as believers is a great gift by itself from God. That when Jesus ascended up to the right hand of God the Father, He knew we needed help. We needed help to live this Christian life. We needed help to draw close to God. We needed help in prayer. We needed help with our faith. We needed help with just living for God the way we should. And He said, I will not leave you alone after I ascend to heaven, but I will give you another helper. And that's what we've been talking about, is the help of the Holy Spirit. The help that the Holy Spirit wants to help you with today and every day for the rest of your life. So let's not be ignorant. Let's not pay attention to what Jesus says the Holy Spirit has been sent here for, because He's been sent here for you and me. He's been sent to help us do the things for God. He's sent to help us not only to minister for the things of God, but to get close to God itself, to draw close to the Lord in prayer, to help us build our faith, to help us study the Word of God. There's not a facet of your Christian life that the Holy Spirit has not been given to you for. But let's look at what Paul the Apostle said in 1 Corinthians chapter 12. And we're talking about spiritual gifts. And yes, the Holy Spirit has so many multifunctions as our comforter, as our strengthener, as our intercessor, as our standby. But 1 Corinthians chapter 12, there are many spiritual gifts listed. And thank God that the spiritual gifts are given to us by the Holy Spirit. But let's find out about them. Because at the very beginning here, Paul says, now concerning spiritual gifts, brethren, I do not want you to be unaware. The King James Version says, I don't want you to be ignorant. If you've been given something, it's our job, which is probably the easiest job, is to find out what it is and to find out how it works. All the hard work was done on the cross. All the hard work was done in heaven by Jesus, the plan of redemption, by sending the Holy Spirit, by the Holy Spirit coming into your heart. All the hard work was done by God. Now He's asking you to study and to find out and to discover what the Holy Spirit wants to do through the gifts of the Spirit in your life. Now, verse 4, there are varieties of gifts, but the same Spirit. Thank God for all the diverse gifts of the Spirit. You know, there's 8 billion people in this world today. There's a lot of needs. And therefore, there's a lot of various gifts of the Holy Spirit to help people. Now, verse 5, and there are varieties of ministries in the same Lord. Thank God that there's many different kinds of ministries. Preaching ministries, teaching ministry, helping ministries, administration ministries. There's tremendous variety. But then look at verse 7. But to each one is given the manifestation of the Spirit for the common good. There's three very critical points I want to point out in verse 7. The first is, to each one. You, as a believer, have been given spiritual gifts. Doesn't matter if you're a pastor, a teacher, a full-time preacher. Doesn't matter if you've just been saved a week or a month. It doesn't matter if you think that you don't have any spiritual gifts. The Word of God says to each one is given the manifestation of the Spirit. So, you may think you don't have any spiritual gifts, but if God says you do, let's believe God over our feelings. Let's believe God in spite of what we don't see yet. Because there are keys to having the spiritual gifts start to manifest in our lives. But just the fact that they haven't been manifesting yet or you haven't seen evidence of them doesn't mean it hasn't been given to you. Because the Word of God says, to each one is given. Then it goes on to say the manifestation of the Spirit. See, that's what's exciting about the gifts of the Spirit. We talk sometimes about the Holy Spirit and people have in their mind this ethereal kind of misty something that you can't quite see or touch or feel, but it does stuff. People have some different misconceptions of that. But the manifestation of the Spirit is really the manifestation of God's power and His presence.